0: Vega. Ronnie Vega has the ball teed up. As we wait the opening kick to get week six of high school football season underway. As Vega has the ball teed up. Ready for the return. It's kind of a short little squib kick about the 40. Been picked up there at the 40, looking to set up a return. Not much of one. Down at the 41 there for the Cumberland Pirates. That's where Cumberland will take over. First and 10 on the Cumberland at 41. We already have an Arcola player down. That was Reed Walker, who was able to get the return. And I see number 58 Arcola down. He is not on my roster. He is being tended to. So while he is being tended to, we are going to step away.
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0: That player is being helped up, and he will be helped off the field. And the PA announcer said, Emmett Langley is that player. Knee injury, like we said, injuries have really been kind of biting Arcola this season, and you hate to see one here on the very opening kickoff. And so Cumberland will take over first and 10. Pirates will come out, empty backfield. Two wing tight end, they're going to move a man in motion that far. He's going to get the carry on the jet sweep, looking to cut to the outside. It's blocked downfield, he's going to be brought down. Nope. Now they're going to say brought down. There is a flag on the field. Brought down at about the 50 or the 49, but there is a flag. Wait to see who it is on. It will be close to a first down at the line. But we'll wait and see who the penalty is on. It'll be our first penalty of the night, on our first play of the night. We'll wait and see. Nope, they're going to pick up the flag. So they're going to pick up the flag, and it will be a 9-yard gain by far. They're going to mark him just short. Nope, they're going to say first down. First down. Nope, hold on. Now we've got whistles. First down. First down for Cumberland. First down of the game. Comes on the first play of the game. And the chain gang has got to get reset here. It's going to come out in that wing formation. Two wide receivers on the left. Going to move a man in motion again. They'll hand it off the motion man. This is Aaron. Aaron trying to get to the outside. Intercepts the man. Breaks one tackle. Breaks another. Still on his feet down inside the 40. And he's finally going to be brought down at the 36-yard line. So Logan Aaron gets about 14 on that carry. And it'll be another first down for the Pirates. Two plays, two first downs for Cumberland. This Cumberland offense is going. So it'll be first and 10 on the 36-yard line. That's the Arcola 36. And it will be a Pirate basketball, or Pirate football, I should say, on a formation for Cumberland. They're going to hand it off again to Farrell. We're running on the right side. He'll be stopped immediately by the Arcola Purple Riders. Great job there by Arcola, getting that pressure in there, able to put him back. Looks like about a loss of two there for Aaron. They're trying to get to the right side. Now it'll be second and 12 for Cumberland here with 10:45 left to go in this first quarter. Nothing, nothing. Just getting underway. Cumberland's first drive of the game. has come out shotgun. Aaron Lorraine back on the right side. Four wide receivers. For Weber. Weber takes the snap, looking to throw, looking right, under pressure, stepping up. He's going to run with it. He's coming to the left side. Still running to the left. He's to the 40. He's going to be pushed out of bounds close to the 35-yard line. So a decent gain of, looks like about five there for Weber. But it will set up a long third down here. Third and about nine. Okay, third and nine for the Pirates here with 10:22 left to go first quarter. So it'll be on the 35-yard line. So yeah, third and nine for the Pirates. Here, full of 35. I think maybe in four-down territory here. We'll wait and see if it gets that far. Can come out in that wing formation. No running back. Two running receivers on the right-hand side. Can move a man in motion. It's Farr. They're going to hand it off to Farr. We're going to set up that sweep again. He's trying to cut upfield. Breaks one tackle. Breaks another. Still on his feet. And finally brought down. But he's got enough for a Pirate first down. Chase Farr with a great run to the right side. And it will be enough for a first down. And down to about the 11-yard line. And marking officially at the 12. And so that'll be a 13-yard gain. So it'll be first and 10 coming along the 12. Pirates come out shotgun. Move a man in motion. Hand it off to the motion man. It's Aaron. This time coming to the left side. And he's going to get swallowed up by the Purple Riders down at about the 9. About a 3-yard gain there for Aaron. And it will be second down. Second and about 7 for Cumberland. High formation. Cumberland's going to switch the two tight ends from the right to the left. This time they'll do the misdirection, and Farr's got nothing. He's going to get swallowed up in the backfield. Loss of 2. As our goal is defense making a stand here, even their own territory, it'll be 3rd and 10 Cumberland. Ball back on the Arcola 12. Less than 9 to play in this first quarter. So 3rd and 10 here for Cumberland. High formation, part of the deep back. Aaron in at fullback. We're going to move, and this time we're going to misdirection, and it's going to be incomplete. Incomplete, now we got a flag. Incomplete, I don't think Cumberland was set before the move. Yes, so it will be a false start on the Pirates. And we'll see if our call wants to decline it or if they want to accept it. They will decline it. So it will be 4th down, 4th and 10 for Cumberland, ball in the 12. And I think we'll probably see Cumberland go for it. As Cumberland, looks like Cumberland's going to kick a field goal. So Finn, again, not much win here. So Finn's going to attempt the field goal from about 25 yards. There's that ball down. Kick up on the way. Good. Put it right through. And the Pirates take the first lead of the night here with 8:31 on a 25-yard field goal from Finn. What a great field goal there. And it was kind of on the left hash mark. He really had to boot it and also get some angle on it. And he did just that. And Cumberland takes an early 3-0 lead. Our first field goal attempt of the year for the Cumberland Pirates. And able to get that one in. While we have a moment, I do want to thank our sponsors who make it possible for us to be here. That includes First Neighbor Bank of Toledo, Country Financial, One Hole, Tappaclock, Curtis Walker, UPAPCO Midwest, Neil Pire Toledo, Toledo Democrat, Sarah Bush Lincoln, Josh Ross with Everhart, Everhart Abstract, as well as Rich Honda and Topless State Bank. Epson now has the ball teed up. And it will be our Cola's turn. Vega back deep to return this for Arcola. As Finn has that ball teed up once more. And another good kick. This one will go down to about the 8-yard line. That's where Vega will set the return. Looking to make one man miss. Made one miss, and he's going to get wrapped up by a host of Pirates down around the 25-yard line. So they get first and 10 for Arcola, their first offensive set of the night. First and 10 on the 25-yard line. That is the Arcola 25-yard line. So first and 10, Arcola. Pass for the Riders. We'll take over. And it will be Maxwell. Shotgun. Got Peach beside him. Four wide. Peach is on the right side. Maxwell looking to throw. Gonna throw it to the left side. It's gonna be incomplete. Nope, caught. It's gonna be caught. Back the other way. Here he comes. Support right down the sideline. Down to the 45. To the 40. He's gonna be pushed out of bounds after a big gain for the Arcola Purple Riders. Oh, man. Arcola came out with a big chunk play. 34-yard pass play from Maxwell to Vega. And we have a first down for Arcola inside Pirate territory. We first and 10, Arcola on the Cumberland 41. The Cumberland defense may be shell-shocked after that opening play. Shotgun once more for Arcola. Three wide receivers, two on the left, one on the right, running back on the left-hand side as well. This time it will be the running back with a carry, and not going to get very far is Peach before he's brought down. Give him about a yard. So Peach gets one. And that'll make it second and about nine. Actually, second and ten is what they're going to say. Maybe gain a half yard. I'll give them a yard. Shotgun. Empty backfield. Three wide receivers on the right. Maxwell looking to throw. Going to go right side. It's going to be incomplete. Almost intercepted. And Lance Locke, it was kind of from behind him. He just kind of put his arm up as he was going past it just to try and knock it down. And it will fall incomplete, and it'll bring up third down. Third and 10 on the Cumberland 41-yard line. There was 7:33 left to go. In this first quarter, Pirates lead 3-0. See Peach over here on the sideline getting worked on. So we'll come out again, shotgun for Maxwell. He's got two receivers on the right, one receiver on the left, two tight ends, I think, on the left as well, and empty backfield. We're going to get a timeout from Arcola. So we'll take 30 seconds as well. 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
3: The Toledo Democrat has been keeping folks up to date on all the events in and around Cumberland County since 1857. Weston Billy Chambers promised to keep that tradition alive as a Toledo Democrat. They're thankful for the opportunity to serve Cumberland County, and they work hard to bring you up to date on the news and events in the area. The Toledo Democrat, your county newspaper, says, let's go, Pirates!
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0: Welcome back here to Arcola High School. It'll be a third and 10 for the Purple Riders. Ball on the Cumberland 41-yard line. Almost looks like a... Yep, they're going to go shotgun with a deep running back. Moves the man in motion. And it's going to be a quick screen to the right side. It's going to be caught. Breaks one man. This makes another. He's down to the 30, and it'll be enough for a first down for Arcola. Got that one into Garcia. Give him 12 yards on that one. And... So it will be another first down for Arcola. And this Arcola offense really doing a good job moving the ball through the air here early on. It'll be first and 10
3: for Arcola, ball on the Cumberland 28. They'll come out shotgun again. Juarez here is going to move him in motion, right back to the left-hand side. It's a bad snap. He's going to pick it by Maxwell. He's looking to do something with it. He's just going to get wrapped up in the backfield by a host of Pirates. So after the bad snap, Maxwell will lose 10, it looks like. That one just kind of went off to the right-hand side. Maxwell wasn't able to get kind of in front of it or get his hands in front of it. It kind of bounced off his leg. You know, now the Arcola drive back, make it second and about 20. Ball in the 36. Shotgun running back on the right. Two receivers on the left. Tight end on the right. Going to move that tight end in motion. Now they're going to hand it off. Looking for some running room, and he's going to get swallowed up by a host of Pirates in the backfield. That was Barron on the carry. And it'll be a loss of, I'm going to officially mark him down as a loss of 3. That makes it third and about 21 here with 6 minutes left to go first quarter. So third and 21, I think if you're Cumberland, you kind of go and then, you know, no double defense to use the baseball terminology, you know, kind of get back, make sure nothing gets in front of you, or gets behind you, I should say. Cola comes to the line, they'll come out shotgun. Two receivers on the left, one receiver on the right, tight end on the left, going to move a man in motion. They're going to hand it off, looking for some running room. On the left side is Barron. He's going to cut upfield. He's got a lane. He's still on inbounds. He's going to go out of bounds. Short of the first, I believe. He will be short of the first. But a great run right there by Barron. They'll set up a much more manageable fourth down here. They're going to mark him down at the 22-yard line. So that makes it a fourth and 4. So give Barron about 17 on that one. So it makes it 4th and 4 for Arcola here on the Cumberland 22-yard line. We saw last week this Cumberland defense bent but didn't break. They're going to have to stand tall here. Maxwell comes out, peaches to the side on the left-hand side. 200 receivers, 300 receivers on the right side from the shotgun. Maxwell looking to throw. He's under pressure. He's going to step up into the pocket. He pump fakes. He's going to keep it himself. He's going to slide. Did he get enough? I think, yeah. Where do they call it? As we're waiting on official marking. And we're waiting on the head official. He slid. It depends on where they mark him down at. The refs are conferring. Refs are having a conference. Trying to figure out if it's a first down or not. And it'll be an official timeout. They want a measurement. So we're going to get a measurement here. It's going to be closed. It's a chain game, kind of go all the way across the field here.

both teams are saying it's their ball. First down, Arcola. So Maxwell needed four. He got four, and he got a first down. Arcola to keep this drive alive. First and 10, Arcola on the turn of 18. Again, I think Cumberland had everything covered downfield. Maxwell just did a good job of getting his, looking downfield, seeing no one open, and he was under pressure and knew he had to scramble for it because it was fourth down. He did that. Now they'll come out under center. Will Maxwell got Peach behind him. Going to move a man in motion now at the tight end. Going to hand it off to Peach, looking for some running room right side, and he'll fight forward and keep fighting. They're going to whistle him down for forward contact, or forward progress, I should say, and give him about four on that one. For Peach, there's a 4:40 left to go in this first quarter. Ball on the 14. 14-

0: official word. It's going to be down at the 11. There was no flag. So it went out of bounds. It will be Arcola football. So give Peach about 3 yards on that one. So it'll be 3rd and 3, ball on about the 11-yard line. Bunched up on that right side. Now they're going to move everyone from the right to the left for Arcola. Single back. Peach is that running back. They're going to hand it off to him. He's going to cut to the right. He's going to try and fight forward and into the pile before the whistle comes. And he will get enough for the first, I believe. He will, yes. There'll be another 4 yards there for Peach. And another first down for Arcola. Already their 4th first down of this drive. And the Purple Riders are threatening here. It'll be 1st and goal. 1st and goal from the 6 for Arcola. Again, Cumberland hasn't forced a lot of turnovers this year. Boy, you need this defense to come through if you are Cumberland here. Maxwell. Looks like down to 3. He's going to have to hurry. Gets to the shotgun. He's going to keep it himself. Looking to throw left side. It's going to be caught for a touchdown. Touchdown, Arcola. 6-yard touchdown pass. And that one was to Garcia from 6 yards out. And Arcola has taken the lead here as the fireworks go off here in Arcola. With 3:18 left to go on a 6-yard pass. From Maxwell to Garcia as we await the extra point. As Vega will line up for the extra point. He'll be there to hold. There's snap. Ball down. Kick up. On the way. And it's good. So Arcola leads now 7-3 over your Cumberland Pirates. We'll be back in 30 seconds. 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
0: That's right. Every snap does matter, especially right now if you're Cumberland, because you trail 7-3 over the Arcola Purple Riders. And Cumberland was able to move the ball, but then it kind of, that drive stalled out, that opening drive. We're able to get the field goal. But, man, this Arcola offense is really able to get something going here. And that could spell trouble for Cumberland here tonight. And it's been through the air, which is something Cumberland hasn't seen hardly at all this season, has been the passing game. They're seeing a lot of it now, and Maxwell's done a great job here early on, and Cumberland's got to adjust. Otherwise, it could be a long night for the Pirate defense. And Vega has the ball teed up. There's the kick. It's going to bounce about the 25. It'll be touched by Cumberland and picked up by Farr. Farr going to set up a return, and it's going to be brought down at about the 35. And again, Arcola here, like we said, it is homecoming for Arcola, so there's a little extra fire in the air for the Purple Riders. It'll be 1st and 10, Cumberland. All on the 36-yard line. That's the Cumberland 36, and that's where we'll take over. So 1st and 10 for Cumberland. That's come out I formation, twin tight ends on the right hand side. Pitch out to Farr. Farr looking to cut up field. Gets behind his blockers. Lowers his pads. He's got a nice gain of about 9 yards there for Chase.

0: he's got 30 yards, so it's close to a first down. They're going to say it is a first down. First down. So first down for the Pirates. So I'm going to get first and 10 on the 46. I'm going to try to get out of their own territory. Like that wing formation, we've seen them run it a couple times here. They're going to move a man in motion. And off we'll go to Aaron, looking to set up the sweep. Stiff arms one man, he's going to be brought down at the 50. So give Aaron about four. He's got four carries for 19 yards tonight. And it will bring up second and about six here for Cumberland. Second and six here, Cumberland Trail, 7-3, or 1:50 left to go in this first quarter. Pirates come out shotgun, three receivers bunched up to the right side. Weber, under pressure, tried to step up in the pocket, he's going to fall forward. No gain for Weber after he was hounded and eventually brought down. They will bring up third down, third and about six. Again, give credit to Arcola for their defense. They've done a good job of kind of smothering the Pirates. Every time Cumberland's got to drop back to throw. So Cumberland has it third and about six here. They'll come out shotgun again, four wide, running back on the right. Weber takes the snap, rolling out to his right. Going to throw it this time, got it caught, and trying to lunge for the first. I think he's just short there on the sidelines, waiting to see who ended up with the catch. That was Finn on the catch, and he's going to be just short there. So give him five. So fourth and one for Cumberland. Ball on the Arcola 45-yard line. Here with just 29 seconds left to go first quarter. As Weber comes to the line in the wishbone. Going to hand off to Farr. Farr going to cut up field. He's got enough for the first and more. Still before he finally brought down after a first down run for Farr. And they're going to give him seven yards on that carry for Farr. Puts him up to 38 yards on the night. And that'll do it. So after one quarter of play, your Cumberland Pirates trail 7-3. We'll be back with more Cumberland Pirate football here on WCRA.
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0: Pirates have the ball. They're going to hand it off to Farr. Not a lot there. No gain on that one. As Farr carries it for no gain. I'll bring up Sam now. Come on, try to get a quick snap in there. Maybe if Arcola wasn't 100% ready, they were ready for that. This Arcola line has done a great job here tonight, at least early on. on both sides of the ball, both offensive and defensive line. Shotgun. Rewired through the left. Running back on the left side as well for Cumberland. Weber looking to throw under pressure. Going to step up through the body. He's just going to keep it himself. He's down to the 45, down to the 30, and he's going to be brought down at about the 27. It will be enough for the first. I'm going to stay at the 28-yard line, so that'll be a 10-yard gain there for Weber. And a Pirate first down. Sixth first down of the evening. Down to the 27-yard line. High formation for Cumberland. Far is the deep back. Weber's going to pitch out to Far. Looking for a running arm on the left side. He's going to get a block. It's one block. It's another. Gets upfield. He's got enough for the first, and he'll be brought down. So another first down for Cumberland. They're going to mark him down up the 16, so we'll get Far 11 on that one. Far is 49 yards on the night. Cumberland gets their 7th first down of the night. First and 10 on the 16. Cumberland wishbone. Going to hand off this time to Aaron. Aaron trying to thunderstep, trying to find a lane. There is none. They're going to give Aaron a couple. Looks like about 4 yards. So make it second about 7. On the 14, Cumberland trying to punch it in. This is about where Cumberland's drive stalled out last time. Wishbone again for Cumberland. Hand off, nope, rolling out, play action, looking to throw his Weber under pressure. Now he's going to run back to the other side. There's nobody over there. He's going to get blocked, moves the man, and he's going to get down close to the end zone. He's going to get just short of it. What a great job there by Weber. He came to the right, was looking to throw, kind of thunderstepped, and then saw an open lane, took it, and it'll be a great game down to the two, so we'll give Weber 16 on that one. And it will be first and 10 Cumberland. First and goal, I should say, from the two. The Pirates try to punch it in. If they do punch it in, it'll be a first neighbor rank touchdown. Wishbone once again with Aaron and Far the deep back. Weber's just going to keep it himself, trying the QB sneak to get in, moving the pile, and he's in. Touchdown from 2 yards out for Weber. And that touchdown brought to you by First Neighbor Bank of Toledo. And it's the first touchdown of the night for the Pirates. They take a 9-7 lead here with 9:14 left to go in the half. On a 2-yard run by Weber. And now Finn will line up for the extra point. So Finn will line up for the extra point. Already made the big field goal earlier. I'll try and make the extra point here. Put Cumberland up 3. Finn away the snap. There's the snap. We got whistles. He missed it. But we have whistles. And it'll be offside on our pole, I believe. We'll see if that changes what Cumberland wants to do. I think it will. As Cumberland now can go for 2. If Cumberland's going to go for 2 here after the penalty, we'll make it a 2-point conversion. The move will be half the distance to the goal. Cumberland comes out again in the wishbone. Weber, under center. Going to hand it off to Aaron. Going to bounce her far. He's going to get to the outside. Good. 2-point good. And that makes it 11-7. Cumberland leads. We will take a break here. Listen to Cumberland Football on WCRA.
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0: Cumberland now has taken their first lead of the night. It's an 11-7 ball game here with 9:14 left on the half. Okay, coming up at halftime, we will have our halftime show brought to you by Evapco Midwest. Also, we have our look at our first half candidates for play of the game. As we got whistles. Arcola had one too many players out on the field. So Penn has the ball teed up. And Tim will be kicking it. There's another good kick from Finn. It'll be caught at about the 8-yard line where the return will set up. Looking for a block. It's one. Gets another. Bounce to the outside. Ran into his own man. And he's going to be brought down at about the 20-yard line. But another good return there for Vega. So it'll be first and 10 Arcola on about the 28-yard line. 29, actually. I think the 29 is officially where it'll be marked down at. Yeah, just on the 29-yard line. That's where Arcola will take over. Maxwell and company will come out shotgun, four wide. Maxwell, going to move a man in motion. That's Peach. Peach now will line up at wide receiver, running back on the right side. He'll hand it off to Peach. Peach going to go up the middle, and he'll be brought down after a gain of a couple. So we'll give Peach about 4 yards.

0: for Arcola. Traveling right to left on your radio dial. You're at 8:30 left to go in the half. They trail now 11-7. Shotgun. Three receivers on the left. One receiver on the right. Everyone bunched up close to the line and moving in motion from left to right. Running back on the left-hand side as well as Peach. He's going to keep it. Is Maxwell. Pump fake. He's under pressure. He's going to be brought down at the 30. As Maxwell brought down for a loss of a couple big sacks there for Cumberland. It'll be a loss of two for Maxwell. As Maxwell, only three carries from minus 8 yards. That's not what he brings to the table. He's more of a throwing threat, I think, than a running threat. Maxwell comes out again, shotgun. It'll be third and about 9 or so. Shotgun, two receivers on the right. This time we're going to hand it off to Peach. Peach looking to set up a run right side. He's going to be brought down after about a yard or so. Peach about a yard. And he'll be down at about the 32-yard line. And makes it fourth down, fourth and 7. And Arcola will be punting. So Arcola will punt. Aaron back deep to return. We'll see if the Pirates bring any pressure here. There's the snap. There's the punt. The high kick, not very deep. And it'll bounce and it'll go down to about the 42-yard line. That's where Cumberland will take over. So the Pirate defense did their job on that possession. And we'll see if the Cumberland offense can do what they need to do and try and get another First Neighbor Bank Toledo touchdown. It'll be first and 10 Cumberland on their own 41-yard line. Officially 42 here with 6:53 left to go in this first half. 11-7, Cumberland lead. There we go. Whistles. I think we had the wrong ball out there. There we go. Now we got the right ball out there. Wing formation for the Pirates. Panetta is the running back behind Weber. And he's going to get the carry. And we got whistles. I believe we got encroachment on Arcola. This one, I believe, will be our first accepted penalty of the night. Minus the one on the extra point. So we're going to get first and 5 for Cumberland on the 47-yard line. There was 6:52 left to go in this half. High formation. Nope, check that. Single back. Pistol formation. Weber is going to look to air that one out for Vanetta, and it's a little too far. It's going to fall incomplete. The only man out there was an Arcola defender, but luckily Weber missed deep on everybody. It'll bring up second and 5. I like the idea there for Cumberland, though, taking a big chance. We've seen that Vanetta play work out a couple of times for Cumberland. That'll be second and 5. Backfield for the Pirates. Nope, check that. Vanetta's going to line up that running back in that wing formation. Move a man in motion. Falls on the ground. Falls on the ground, and Weber's going to pick it up. No gain. And suddenly, what was a first and 5 is now a third. Actually, I'm going to say loss of 2. Also one, so third and 6 for Cumberland. What started out as a first and 5, now you're looking at a third and 6 on your own 46. And like we talked about in pregame, this Cumberland offense just had moments where it's just kind of sputtered. High formation, and now we got a timeout from Cumberland. So the Pirates take a timeout. We'll take 30 seconds. You'll listen to Common Pirate Football on WCRA.
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0: We are back here at Arcola, where your Cumberland Pirates face a 3rd-and-6 here. Pirates lead it 11-7, 6:05 left to go in the half. But Cumberland had a 1st-and-5, now looking at a 3rd-and-about 6 or 7. Cumberland will come out shotgun. 2 receivers on the right, running back to Aaron on the right-hand side. Got 2 receivers on each side. Weber rolling out to the left. Is he looking to throw? Nope, he's going to keep it himself. He's got enough for the first. Breaks another tackle. He's going to go out of bounds, but there is a flag in the backfield. And it will be a hold on Cumberland. And so that hold will negate the run there. And it will be a 10-yard penalty. 10-yard penalty, Cumberland's first penalty of the night. And again, what started out as a 1st-and-5 has suddenly become a 3rd-and-16 for Cumberland. Between the snap and just a couple of plays that didn't do a whole lot, Cumberland now with their back against the wall, and I think now if you're Cumberland, you're just trying to get some room here. Try to get as much as you can to maybe make at least the 4th down be a decision. Shotgun, 4 wide, to move a man in motion. They give it to the motion man. It's a flea flicker looking to throw it out there. It's going to fall incomplete. And there's another penalty flag on the play. And an ineligible receiver downfield. And Cumberland, or Arcola will decline it. And it'll bring up 4th down. And so now the Pirates will punt. So it'll be 4th down. Then we'll punt here on the 4th and 16 from Cumberland 36. Back deep to receive this punt from Ben. We'll see if Arcola brings any pressure. If they may. High snap. Ben's got it. Going to get the punt away. Nice punt from Ben. It's going to angle over to the right side. It's going to take a Cumberland bounce and roll out of bounds to about the 24. So it'll be 1st and 10 Arcola on their own 24-yard line. Great punt right there from Ben, especially since he had kind of a high snap. He really had to corral it, bring it in, kind of ran over to his right a little bit, and then kicked that one away. A good job by Ben getting that one away and getting it for a good punt. And now Arcola will take over 1st and 10 on their own 23-yard line. 5:21 left to go in the half. Maxwell, shotgun. He's got 3 wide receivers on the right. Take the snap, looking to throw. Throws it to the right side. And caught. Diving catch right there. A good catch there. I believe that was Vega. It was. And it'll be a 10-yard gain. And a 1st down. Vega's 2nd catch. He got 44 yards on the night through the air. Maxwell up to 62 yards overall. Shotgun. Once again, 2 receivers on the right, running back on the left. Move a man in motion. Now they will hand it off to Peach, and Peach is going to get brought down after about 4 yards or so. another 4-yard gain there for Peach. And it will bring up second down. There was 4:30 left to go in this first half. 11-7, Cumberland leads. Arcola comes out, one single back, and move a man in motion from right to left. They're going to hand it off to Peach, looking for some running room on the right side. He's going to be swallowed up by the Pirate defense. He'll gain a couple, about another 2 yards or so. So it'll be a third down. So third and 4 for Arcola. On their own 39-yard line here with 3:48 left to go in this first half. Shotgun, 4 wide. Maxwell looking to throw. He's under pressure, trying to run away from the pressure. He does. Now he's scrambling to the right side, and he's going to get, I think, enough for the first. We'll wait and see where they mark him officially, and they will be enough for the first. First down there by Maxwell. Needed 4, he got 5. And it will be enough for a first down. Ball on the 44. So first and 10 for Arcola on their own 44. Here with 3:32 left to go in the half. Again, kind of a deep back. Peach is a deep back. He's way back there. And he'll fake the handoff, play action, looking to throw. Got a man. It's going to be incomplete. Good coverage there by the Pirates. That was Duvall. He broke it up. Makes it second and 10. Second and 10 now for the Purple Riders. Again, this is an offense that Cumberland has not seen all season long. A pass-heavy offense. We've seen a lot of wings and a lot of options and everything like that, but we haven't seen a whole lot of passing. Cole's been bringing that tonight. Maxwell again under center. Got that deep running back again, Peach. They moved 2 men in motion. And then I hand it off. That wasn't Peach back there. It was Barron on the carry. Falls on the ground. Nope, they're going to say down due to contact. Now the refs are conferring. It's going to be Arcola football. It'll be third down. So we'll give Barron a couple here. So third down, third and about 4, or third and about 6 after a 4-yard gain there. Shotgun for Maxwell, under pressure, going to throw it to the left side, incomplete. Trying to get it to Reardon, it was a little behind him, and now it'll be fourth down. For Arcola, ball on their own 48, and this is kind of one of those interesting spots on the field, but it looks like Arcola's going to go for it. Sergio Mendina is going to decide to go for it here. Fourth and about 6. Shotgun. 2 wide receivers on the right, tight end on the right, running back on the left. Maxwell, looking to throw. Now he's scrambling. He's going to get brought down hard by the Pirates. And Maxwell couldn't go anywhere. It'll be a loss of about 3 on that one. And it'll be a turnover on downs. So Cumberland will take over first and 10 on the Arcola 45-yard line. Got a score update for you from Effingham. It's 27-0 Muhammad after 1 quarter against the Effingham Arcs. So it'll be first and 10 Cumberland on the Arcola 45-yard line. In formation, two wide receivers on the left. Going to move a man in motion. That's Aaron. Hand off to Aaron. Looking to cut up field. He does. Not a whole lot of running room there. He'll be brought down after a two-yard gain for Aaron. Here with 2:50 left to go in the half. And if you're Cumberland, you have to think this is, you have an opportunity here to make this the final possession of the half. So we'll see if the Pirates can do that here. Looking at a second and 8. Second and 8 for Cumberland. We got whistles and a timeout. Timeout for Cumberland. We'll take 30. 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
3: The Toledo Democrat has been keeping folks up to date on all the events in and around Cumberland County since 1857. Weston Billy Chambers promised to keep that tradition alive at the Toledo Democrat. They're thankful for the opportunity to serve Cumberland County, and they'll work hard to bring you up to date on the news and events in the area. The Toledo Democrat, your county newspaper, says, let's go, Pirates!
4: When it comes.
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0: Welcome back here to Arcola High School. Pirates looking at a second and 8 here with 2:29 left to go in this first half. I formation for the Pirates. Check that pistol for the Pirates. Quick screen for Vanetta. He's going to make the catch down to the 40, 35, 30, 25. Fell on his feet. He fell on his feet. 15, 10, 5. Touchdown, Cumberland. No flags on the field. And it's a 44-yard touchdown pass from Weber to Vanetta. And the Pirates get another first neighbor bank of Toledo. Touchdown here with 2:19 left to go in the half. It's a great job there setting up that screen. And it was, you know, just a beautiful, beautiful looking pass. And Manada was able to catch it full steam ahead. And Finn now will line up for the extra point. There's a kick. It's up. It's on the way. And it's good. So the extra point is good. Makes it 18-7. Cumberland wins. We'll be back in 30 seconds. 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
0: Welcome back here to Arcola, where your Pirates take another score, make it 18-7. Finn has the ball teed up. Vega back deep to return. He's got some good returns tonight. And Finn with the teed up. Another good kick from Finn. Not as deep this time. Vega will catch it about the 15. Looking to set up the return. Breaks one tackle, breaks another, and a full steam ahead and goes right into the 39-yard line before he's brought down by Cumberland. So it'll be first and 10, Arcola. Ball on the 38-yard line. And really, that last drive for Arcola was really the first time we've kind of seen him stall out offensively. Cumberland defense has done a good job here, at least in the second quarter, of stopping them after Arcola was able to march right down the field on their opening drive. So they haven't had much luck after that. Still moving the ball pretty good, at least through the air. Single back for Barb Cola. Going to hand it off. That's Peach. Peach looking for some running room on the left side. Not a lot there before he's drug out of bounds. Give him about 4 yards. Nine carries back for Peach for 27 yards. Averaging about 3 yards a carry. Second and six. There's less than two to play in the half. And they'll come out single back. Wide receiver on the right. Wide receiver on the left. And off again to Peach. Peach breaks one tackle. He's got enough for the first down before he's going to be brought down by a host of Pirates. But he does have enough for the first. It's got about eight. First down. For Arcola. First and 10 at the 49, 90 seconds left. So Arcola's got to move fast here. They're trying to put points on the board. Shotgun, two wide receivers on the right. On the left. Axel looking to throw. Throws on the run. Got a man. It's going to be caught and brought out of bounds. Down to the 41. It will be close to a first down. I think it will be a first down. On to Garcia. He was able to get out of bounds too, which is another critical thing. There was 1:14 left to go in the half. 18-7, cover the lead. Shotgun, two wide receivers on the right. Maxwell. Gonna hand that one off to Peach. Peach tries to cut back up to the left, and he's gonna get a couple. Get him about 4 yards there for Peach before Arcola is able to call a timeout. So Arcola will call a timeout here. So that is their second timeout here with 1:08 left to go. 4 yard game will make it second and six. And Peach has really been the main ball carrier. They've got 11 carries for 39 yards for Arcola. Mix that in with Maxwell is 73 yards through the air. It's a good combination when it's working. And it has been working at times tonight for Arcola. Now we'll have a second and about seven. 108 left to go in the half. Don't forget, coming up at halftime, we'll have the UMass Midwest halftime show. Take a look at stats, as well as check our Neil Tire scoreboard update. Don't forget, if you're listening online at FKMRadio.com or the free FKM Radio app, you can thank Neil Tire Toledo for that. A proud supporter of the street. So second and seven here with 108 left to go in the half. Shotgun. Two wide receivers on the right, one on the left. Tony Mack on the left as well as Peach. So a man in motion from right to left. The throw is Maxwell. Under pressure. Just going to kind of do a little jump throw, and it falls incomplete. Trying to get it to Vega, but the pocket started collapsing on him. He just had to get it out of there. So it'll be third down, third and seven here. 1:02 left to go in the half. Third and seven. Maxwell shotgun again. Marcy on the right. Marcy on the left. That's Garcia. Maxwell looking to throw. He's looking left. Throws it across the middle. It's going to be incomplete. Looking for his tight end, Helmuth. Over at fourth down. And it looks like Arcola will be punting here. So fourth and seven on their own 38. And it looks like Arcola will be punting. So fourth down, Arcola to punt. Aaron back deep to return, standing on the goal line. I think it's going to be punting. It's a low snap. It will get it away. Not very deep. And it will take it on for a roll. And it'll be down at about the 10. You're at 47.7 seconds left. Check that. That was Rivera on the kick. It'll be first and 10 Cumberland on their own 10. Does anything here, probably just lines up and runs it straight ahead a couple of plays and call it good. You know, 47 seconds left. I'm only one timeout left. Come out, Wishbone. Hand off. Left side. And we got a penalty flag. Comes, I think, far. Far ran it, got about six, but there's a flag on the play. I believe it will be a face mask. So it will be a face mask on our Cola. That will be an automatic first down. We'll get a first down on the penalty. That will be a 10-yard. So bring up first and 10 on the 22. And 41.3 seconds left. 18-7, Cumberland leads. Cumberland's going to take another shot here. Come out, Wishbone. Going to hand it off again to Farr. Not much there. Farr gets about three. 52 yards on the evening. As Cumberland doesn't have to take another snap. And the play clock's at 25 seconds. The game clock's at 15. About a 6 second difference between the two. And we won't get another play, I believe. So after one half of play, your Pirates lead at 18-7. We will be back with a look at stats on the Natural Midwest Halftime Show here on WCRA.
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3: The Toledo Democrat has been keeping folks up to date on all the events in and around Cumberland County since 1857. Wes and Billy Chambers promised to keep that tradition alive as a Toledo Democrat. They're thankful for the opportunity to serve Cumberland County and their work hard to bring you up to date on the news and events in the area. The Toledo Democrat, your county newspaper says, let's go Pirates!
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10: 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Currently, your Cumberland Pirates lead 18-7. Let's talk about how we got here. Cumberland was able to strike first on the 25-yard field goal by Finn. Made it 3-0 with 8:31 left to go in the first quarter. Arcola would respond, though, immediately with take their opening drive and go to the end zone from 6 yards out on a pass play there to Garcia from Maxwell with 3:18 left to go in the first quarter. Extra point made it 7-3. Then Cumberland would respond with two more. First with 9:14 left to go in the first half. The 2-yard run by Weber, who got it in. And then after a false start penalty by Arcola, Cumberland went for the 2-point conversion, converted it, made it 11-7. And then with 2:19 left to go in the half, Cumberland scored from a 44-yard pass to Isaac Meta. Extra point made it 18-7, and that's where we stand right now. And let's take a look at our halftime stats. First for Cumberland, Weber, 2-for-4, throwing the football for 49 yards and a touchdown, 6 carries for 32 yards and a touchdown. It is Aaron, 6 carries for 24 yards, Farr, 8 carries for 52 yards, Meta has 1 catch for 44 yards, that was a touchdown catch, and it was Finn with 1 catch for 5 yards. Cumberland, 157 total yards for that first half, 9 total first downs, 1 penalty for 10 yards, no turnovers. For Arcola, it was Maxwell. He's 5-for-10 throwing the football for 73 yards and a touchdown. Got 5 carries for minus 6 yards. Also, it is Peach, 11 carries for 39 yards. Barron has 3 carries for 18 yards. Vega with 2 catches for 44 yards. And then it was Garcia, 3 catches for 29 yards. And that touchdown, 124 yards total for Arcola. Only 6 first downs. They do have 2 penalties for 15 yards, and no official turnovers, but they did have a turnover on downs for the Purple Riders. And that is where we stand here at the half. Time to announce our first half candidate for Country Financial Warren Holstaff, Curtis Walker, play of the game. I think it's got to be that pass to Vanetta. It was a great pass there, setting up that screen, able to get it while he was moving forward. That's a nice block, and he did a good job of breaking a couple tackles to get in as well. So that's going to be our first half candidate for our Country Financial Warren Holstaff Cotton Curtis Walker play of the game. Right now, we are going to take a timeout here on the Evaco Midwest Halftime Show. When we come back, we'll have a look at our Neil Pire scoreboard, get you caught up on some scores from around the area. 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
10: Welcome back into halftime here at Cumberland Arcola, where your Pirates lead at 18-7. Let's take a look at that Neil Tire scoreboard update on some games from around the area. We will start with Megan Meridian currently beating Unity Christian 50-6. It's Cater Unity. El Paso Ridley 28-6 over Shelbyville. That game at the half. It's came all over Staunton 27-6 there in the second quarter. And I'm trying to look for some other scores. Bear with me. Mahatma Seymour all over Effingham 41-0. That game at the half as well. It's Warmer Glaze on 14-0 over Central A&M. That game at halftime as well. Sullivan Arthur, defense optional in this game, as Arthur leads it 35-20 in the second quarter. So, high scoring affair in that game. We're keeping our eyes on here in the Lincoln Prairie. Other games from around the area, a little further south of us. Find anything. Carmine White County currently being Fester 14-0. Let's see what else we got going on. Oh, another big matchup in the Little Illini Conference. Currently Mount Carmel beating Olney 22-17 that game at the half. Pena over Staunton 27-13 at the half. El Paso Ridley 28-6 over Shelbyville. Paris Newton tied at 15 that game at the half as well. Pius over to Lisby 42-0 at the half. Tri-Valley over Tuscola 35-12 in the second quarter. Casey currently beating Marshall 10-6 that game at halftime as well. McComas over Sangamon Valley 6-0 as well. So that's the games we got for you. We will try and keep updating you throughout the evening as we get more scores in here on our Neil Tire scoreboard update. Right now we're going to step away. When we come back, we'll have our keys to the second half. 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
3: The Toledo Democrat has been keeping folks up to date on all the events in and around Cumberland County since 1857. Weston Billy Chambers promised to keep that tradition alive at the Toledo Democrat. They're thankful for the opportunity to serve Cumberland County and their work hard to bring you up to date on the news and events in the area. The Toledo Democrat, your county newspaper says, let's go Pirates! Imagine the possibilities with the Southwest State Bank. 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

0: a couple, you know, the fumble on the snap, just, you know, getting yourself to a, you know, from a first and five to a, you know, third and 16, having a punt. There's a couple of things that Cumberland hasn't done in this game that are not very clean, 100% clean, I would say. That is definitely something you've got to clean up if you are the Cumberland Pirates, I think, in this second half. Kind of keep that going, at least as best you can for Cumberland to try and close this thing out. 18-7, our Arcola, though, starts with the football here in the second half. So it's definitely going to be one of those things you really got to, you know, kind of pay attention if you are Cumberland, because one score and Arcola is right back in this thing. That's all they got to do. And just get one score and it's suddenly, you know, a four-point game, possibly three-point game, depending on how it goes. So I think for Cumberland, you really got to try and limit defensively what Arcola does, and offensively, maybe, you know, try a couple of things. We saw him try a couple of chunk plays that ended up working out, but, you know, it's also a case if you are Cumberland, you know, the clock is on your side, at least for the moment, but again, Arcola will start this half with the football, so that is definitely something we will be keeping our eye on. Something else I'm keeping my eye on, and that is our sponsors. First Neighbor Bank of Toledo, Country Financial, Warren Holt, Appleton, Chris Walker, Evapco Midwest, Neil Tire, Toledo, Toledo Democrat, Sarah Bush, Lincoln, Josh Ross of Everhart and Everhart Abstracts, Roy Schmidt Honda, and Capital State Bank. Thanks to all of them for their support of Cumberland Pirate football all season long. Without their help, we would not be here doing this game here tonight. We greatly, greatly appreciate them helping us out so we're able to be here in Arcola. After tonight, Cumberland goes back home to take on Sangamon Valley next Friday night. And then after that, it's back on the road for the final road test of the season for the Pirates as they head up to Sullivan, and they wrap up the season at home on a Saturday to take on Nokomis. At least that's what's scheduled right now, is a Saturday game there to end the season at home against Nokomis. So still some tough games left for Cumberland. You know, you hopefully, like I said, you hopefully try to get a win tonight, get to 3-3 on the year, and then you try to end, you know, get a win next week in Sangamon Valley, and suddenly you're looking at a winning record, and 5 wins is not out of the realm of possibilities if you are Cumberland. It'll be tough, particularly that Sullivan game, but you still have the Nokomis game to possibly try and get to 5 wins. And 5 wins could be huge with this new playoff. And with this new playoff, no one really knows what to expect. So it's going to be rather interesting to see how things all fall as we get going here in the end of the season. But here at Arcola, Pirates lead it 18-7. We're going to take one more break. When we come back, we'll have a second half action. 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
1: The Toledo Democrat has been keeping folks up to date on all the events in and around Cumberland County since 1857. Weston Billy Chambers promised to keep that tradition alive at the Toledo Democrat. They're thankful for the opportunity to serve Cumberland County, and they work hard to bring you up to date on the news and events in the area. The Toledo Democrat, your county newspaper, says, let's go, Pirates!
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0: Welcome back here to Arcola High School, where we get set to be in the second half momentarily as the teams out on the field doing their warm-ups. And, you know, again, for Cumberland, I think you just kind of try and keep what you've been doing going, specifically on the defensive side of things. I think defensively, again, that second quarter you look really good, and that defense is going to be tested here early on with Arcola having the football to start the second half. So to me, the defense is going to get tested first, and then that offense is going to try and keep things going. If they can do that, then Cumberland will be in okay shape. If not,

0: the worst thing that can happen if you're Cumberland is for Arcola to go down here on this opening drive and score. Because then, like I said, you're looking at either, a 5-point game to a possible 3-point game, depending on if Arcola decides to go for two. And I would think they may go for two just because of the time and everything like that, as far as, time left in the game and what they're down by and stuff like that. So I do think this is going to be a very interesting opening drive. And we really need to see this Cumberland defense step up and try and make a stop. Speaking of stepping up, don't forget, you can step up and win Illinois football tickets. All you got to do is just text the starting lineup your sports opinion, whatever they may be, or just tell us you like the show or whatever. Just text us and we will be glad to send you some Illinois football tickets. Illinois back in action tomorrow. They head to Ohio State to take on the Buckeyes. Cover starts at 10 o'clock right after the starting lineup. We're on a 98 on the game, and that's starting lineup at 9 o'clock. We'll recap all the high school games tonight, and we'll get you ready for that Illinois game. Cover starts at 10 o'clock with Brian Barnhart and the crew in Columbus, Ohio. Take on the Buckeyes. And then don't forget to also download the starting lineup Monday pod. Myself and Travis Hartz will preview week 7. We'll recap all the college football, the NFL football, all the football you want, as well as tell you what games you can vote for Pick'em, and you can vote for those games on the starting lineup Facebook page. That's facebook.com/thestartinglineup989 the game. So, and if you want that text number, all you gotta do is just go to effinghammerradio.com on the starting lineup page, and it'll be right there, so you can be part of the show as well. We'd love to read your text on air. We'd love to hear from the audience and to hear what everyone else is thinking. It can be whatever you'd like, including, hey, Eric, that was a horrible opinion. Well, thank you. I appreciate it. We just want interaction with the audience. That's all we're looking for. So, speaking of what we're looking for another good kick here coming up from Finn. This coming will be kicking off to Arcola. Arcola will be driving right to left on your radio dial here to start the second half. Here on homecoming in Arcola. Next week it is Cumberland's homecoming. They take on the Storm of Sangamon Valley. So, Finn has the ball out there. He's going to get it teed up, and we get set to begin here in just a moment. Again, Vega back deep to return. Like I said, had a couple of good returns here tonight, including that last one where he just ran headlong into the Pirates, full-headed of steam. So Finn with it teed up as we get set to begin here. Second half of football, a low-scoring affair, 18-7. Finn going to try an onside kick, and the Pirates have got it. Finn grabbed it. He just ran right beside it. Once it got past 10 yards, he just grabbed it. Hold on, we got flags. It's past 10 yards before he touched it. It should be Cumberland football. I don't know what the officials are talking about. Yep, Cumberland football, okay. The first official whistle that was our pull up football. But it will be Cumberland football. It will be 1st and 10 Cumberland after Finn does the onside kick on the 42. The Arcola 42. High formation for the Pirates. Two tight ends in the set, one wide receiver on the right-hand side. Going to move a man in motion. Hand off to Aaron. Aaron breaks one tackle. Still going forward before he's finally brought down. Check that. That was the carry. Give him about 8 on that one. Our 60 yards on the night on his 9 carries. He's at 2nd and 2 on the 34. On the 34, and this is what, you know, we talked about, you know, coming out of the half of Cumberland trying to keep the lead. Well, how you do that is by stealing a possession. That's done. Wishbone formation. Hand off to Aaron. Aaron is trying to crawl forward, and he's going to get hit. And no gain on that one for Aaron. Kind of got wrapped up, kept his knees off the ground, so he was trying to move forward, but then the second wave of Arcola defenders came right in there and tackled him. So it'll be 3rd down, 3rd and about 2. And Arcola defense can make it stop here. That'd be a big momentum boost for him. Pirates come out in the wishbone. Hand off to Farr. Trying to move the pile, he does. And it's going to be enough for a 1st down. So 1st down, about a, I'm going to say a 5-yard gain. He got 5 yards for Farr. He's up to 65 yards and another 1st down, 10 first downs for the Pirates. All on the 29-yard line. Formation. Wide receiver on the left. Going to move a man in motion. I'll take it to the motion man. Give it to Vanetta. He's got a hole up the middle. It's going to be a foot race. Vanetta dragging defenders. He's in. Touchdown. Isaac Vanetta goes in from 29 yards out on a 1st down for Bank of Toledo. Touchdown. Here with 10:02 left to go. It was a 29-yard run from Isaac. His 2nd touchdown of the night. As Finn will attempt the extra point. So it's snap. There's snap. Ball down. Kick off on the way. He nailed it. Extra point is good, and that makes it 25-7. Cabrillo Lanes will be back in 30 seconds here on WCRA.
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0: Welcome back here to Arcola High School. The Pirates lead at 25-7 here with 10:02 left to go in the 3rd quarter after the onside kick and then a big run from Isaac. Able to put it in the end zone. And now Arcola has everyone between the hashes on that front line trying to prevent another onside kick. He's got everyone crowded around him. They're going to run up to the ball. They take it. And now they'll line up for the normal kick, and Arcola will respond as well. And it's been kind of with a little side kick, caught at the 35, and brought down at about the 37. And that was Carson Jewell, the outback, on it. And not very deep, kind of angled it. And we brought down at the 36, and that's where Arcola will take over. 1st and 10. Arcola football on the 36-yard line. And we've had Cumberland full position there. And cashed in with some points. Now Arcola will try to respond. Single back for the Riders. On the wide receiver on the right side. Going to move a man in motion. Hand off. Peach. Peach ran up the middle, ball from the ground. Ball from the ground. I think Cumberland got it. Cumberland got it. Fumble by Arcola, and Cumberland will take over. Peach just had it poked out. He was trying to fight for some more yards, had it poked out. And Cumberland will take over first and 10 on the Arcola 43-yard line. So first and 10, Cumberland. Ball on the Arcola 43. So the Pirates are trying to cash in on back-to-back possessions. Well, come out shotgun. Three wide receivers on the left. One receiver on the right. That is Favre. Weber from the shotgun. Going to pitch it out to the left side for Aaron. Aaron trying to cut upfield. There's a flag thrown in the backfield, and he's going to be brought down after about a 9-yard gain. That'll probably be in the area of a hold, if I guess. Yes, it's a hold on the Pirates. So a hold on Cumberland will bring that one back.

0: a 10-yard penalty. On Cumberland, it's their second penalty of the night. And they'll down to get first and 20 for the Pirates in their own territory. And the Cumberland 47. Shotgun, empty backfield. Three wide receivers on the right. Two receivers on the left for Weber. Weber takes the snap. Rolls out to his right. He's going to keep it. It's just the quarterback keeper. He's to the 50, and he runs out of bounds. So Weber is trying to get a couple yards there. He will get back into Arcola territory. 5 yards on that carry for Weber. I don't mind that. Try to make second down a little more manageable. They'll get 5 yards back there. Make the second 15. And you're back in Arcola territory. So again, I don't hate that call at all. You get five wide, you sprout the defense, and then you just run your own quarterback out there. Here, 9:13 left for the third quarter. 25-7, Cumberland leads. High formation for the Pirates. Cumberland's got to hurry up to the line, though. And we're going to get a timeout from Cumberland. They weren't set. They weren't ready. And the play clock was down to two. And so Cumberland will take a timeout. We'll take 30. 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
0: Welcome back here to Arcola High School, 25-7. Cumberland leads here with 9:13 left to go in the third quarter. It'll be second down, second and 15 for the Pirates. Ball on the Arcola 48-yard line. High formation for the Pirates. Fires the deep back. And with the two tight ends in motion from left to right. One missy run left hand side as well. Weber fakes the handoff. Under pressure. It's a nice block in the backfield. However, it's another nice block downfield. And it will be a good game. There's a flag. I think that's an unprotected block. As there's an Arcola player down on that second block. And so we have an Arcola player down, unprotected, I believe, will be the penalty. That will negate the run. Blindside block on the Pirates. And it will be almost, it was a little shaken up. He'll come off the field under his own power. And so that's another 10-yard penalty. And basically, we're back. Now check that. It's a 15-yarder. So we're back to second and 25. Ball will be on the Cumberland 42. Here, second and 25 with 9:02 left to go in this third quarter. Wing formation. Move a man in motion. Hand off up the middle to Venata. Not a lot there, given the yard. Their third down. Third and 24 now for Cumberland here with 8:45. Remember, this drive started after the fumble. You really like to catch in after getting the fumble in our Arcola territory, but now you're looking at a third and 24. And once again, a couple of penalties have pushed you behind the line here. First the hold, and then it was the unprotected block. So now the Pirates have it on a third and 24. Shotgun into backfield, five wide. Two receivers on the left, two on the right. Weber looking to throw, looking downfield. Under pressure, throws it across the middle. It's going to be incomplete off the far. was looking for Farr, had his man. It was a little bit behind Farr. Farr couldn't quite adjust, and it'll be a fourth down, and the Pirates will punt. At least I would think they're going to punt. They should punt. And if they will, Finn back deep to punt. The Vega back deep to return. They 12 up to the third quarter. 25-7, Cumberland leads. So our Arcola defense, thanks to some help from Cumberland, able to starve off the fumble. Cumberland barely able to get that snap off. Bennett barely able to get that punt off. It'll bounce in front of Vega. Vega trying to grab it. It's still being fought for. Are they going to see Cumberland got it? Nope, Arcola football. So Arcola football on their own 19-yard line. As the Vega, I think, he was going to pick it up on the bounce, a kind of a weird bounce, and then he was behind it. He tried to run towards it. He reached down, and I think, you know, just could have just let that one go at that point, but I don't know if he knew he touched it or not, and that's why he went back after it. So Maxwell and company will come out here, shotgun. Coming back on the right-hand side is Peach. They'll hand it off to him again. Looking not to fumble this time. He'll fight through a couple of tacklers, and it'll be a host of Pirates who bring him down. Give him about 2 yards on that one. So 2 yards on the carry by Peach. Up over 40 yards on the evening. Makes it second down. Long seven, short two. Shotgun. Two wide receivers on the left. Peach tight end looks like on the left, and the man in motion. Peach the running back on the right hand side. And off to Peach again. Up the middle this time. Not a lot there. And we got a flag. A couple of flags, actually. Unsportsmanlike conduct on the Pirates. So that'll be a first down on the penalty. And a 15-yard penalty. Cumberland, who only had one penalty in that entire first half, already has four, or three in the second. Shotgun, four wide, going to move Peach in motion from the slot over to running back, and we got a encroachment, a neutral zone infraction. Another 5-yard penalty on the Pirates. Offsides on Cumberland. Cumberland lined up in the neutral zone. That makes it first and five down for Arcola, suddenly on their own 46. Considering where they started this, they haven't been in a whole lot of work to go very far. Shotgun. Maxwell's going to hand it off to Peach. Peach is going to get wrapped up at the 46. No yards on that one. No gain. And a game that is starting to get chippy between these two. Second and five. shotgun. Two wide receivers on the right. Gonna move a man in motion. Maxwell, gonna look to throw. Here's that one out there. It's gonna be incomplete. He's looking for Barron. Just threw it a little long there. A couple of Pirates were back there, but still a little long. So we'll be third down, third and five after all this. Here at 5:53 left to go in the third quarter. Ball in the 46. Shotgun. And we got Whistles. False start on the offense. So that'll push him back. Five. Third penalty for Arcola for 20 yards. And we'll basically be right back to third and 10. After all this, we're at a third and 10, ball in the 41. 5:45 left to go in the third quarter. 25-7. No lead. Shotgun. Two wide receivers on the right, putting back on the left. Maxwell gets a snap under pressure. Going to throw to the left side. Going to be caught and brought out of bounds. Right about the 50. Fish is going to be out in the 49. He's going to be just short of the first. He'll get about 8 on that carry. Or on that pass, I should say. So it'll be... So we fourth and one for Arcola. Arcola bunched up, single back. And they're going to do a QB keeper up the middle. I think he's got enough for the first. For Maxwell. First down for Arcola. 1 yard is all Maxwell needed. He got that one. 6 carries, negative 5 yards, though, for Maxwell tonight. Again, more known for passing than he is running the football. Single back formation. Hand off. Goes to Peach. And it's going to be brought down. Peach. Peach. We'll get about a yard. This is second and 9 here for Arcola inside Pirate territory down to the 48. Shotgun, 3 wide receivers on the right, 1 on the left. Maxwell looking right, going to throw it quickly out to the right side, going to be caught. Got enough for the first and more. Still on his feet and finally brought out of bounds at about the 35. Therefore, Garcia. Give Garcia about, we'll say 13 on that one. He's been busy tonight catching the football. 50 yards on 5 catches. And another first down for Arcola. They're 9th of the game. We have 4:20 left to go in the third quarter. Single back punch formation. Move a man in motion. Takes the handoff to Peach, looking to throw. Is Maxwell going to throw it quickly? That is out to Vega. He's going to be brought down. About a 5-yard gain there on the pass to Vega. Maxwell now up to 99 yards passing tonight. Let's make it 2nd and 5. Ball in the 30. Shotgun. 3 wide receivers, 2 on the right, 1 on the left. Peach is running back on the right side. Maxwell looking to throw. Going to air this one deep. It's going to be caught. He caught it for a touchdown. Garcia with the touchdown. Although we do have an Arcola player down. And that was a 35-yard touchdown pass. And that Arcola player is being tended to. And that one was to Garcia. And Peach will get helped off the field. But again, Arcola can't afford to have too many people go out. But especially at the running back position, they're already pretty limited there. But still, it's a touchdown here with 3:23 left to go in the third quarter. On the 35-yard pass to Garcia, second time they've linked up for a touchdown here. Arcola's going to go for two. Trailing 25-13, trying to make it a 10-point game here. Single back and move a man in motion. Picked handoff, looking to throw. Maxwell throws to the back of the end zone, incomplete. Got a man. Good defense by the Pirates. So it stays 25-13. Cumberland leads here at 3:23 left to go third quarter. Close to Cumberland Pirates football on WCRA.
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0: Welcome back here to Arcola High School. Purple Riders score. Is it 25-13 here with 3:23 left to go third quarter? A quarter that has been a long quarter. A lot of penalties on both sides. A little chippiness at times. Let's see if it gets cleaned up here. And Vega. No, Rivera. Check that. Has the ball teed up. Don't check that. It was Vega. A high kick, not very deep. He caught by Cumberland at about the 35-yard line. Trying to bounce outside. He's going to be brought down to the 40. Not much of a return there. About 5 yards. It'll be first and 10 Cumberland on their own 40. So first and 10 Cumberland on their own 40. My first shotgun. Two wide receivers on the left. Two wide receivers on the right. In the shotgun. Are we going to move a man in motion? I'll give it to the motion man. Going to set up the run and force out of bounds by a couple of our pool of Purple Riders. Have a spin on the jet sweep there. Given 6 yards on the carry, his first of the night. And it will be second and 4 here for the Pirates down at the 46. High formation. right. Now they're going to move Locke and Venata at those tight end positions to the left. Now Venata will move back to the right. Going to hand off to the right side to Farr. Farr looking for a lane. He's going to get enough for the first. And it will be a first down for the Pirates. And we'll give Farr targets about 7 on that carry. And inside our full of territory. Down to the Purple Riders, 47. Formation, wide receiver on the left, it's formal. Man in motion, they'll take it to the motion man, hand off to Venata. Isaac trying to plow his way forward, he'll get close to the first down marker. It's going to be about a yard short, maybe 2. We'll give him 8. So it'll be a 2nd and 2, ball on the 39. On the Arcola 39, here with 1 minute left to go. And off will go to Aaron on the sweep, trying to get to the outside. He won't get back to the line of scrimmage. Lost a couple there. Arcola read that one perfectly. Aaron, loss of 2. He hasn't been... Hasn't had a whole lot of running lane tonight, has Logan Aaron, 8 carries for 22 yards. It's on the other hand, 11 carries for 72 yards. Now, with just 40 seconds left to go in this third quarter, it'll be a 3rd and 4 for the Pirates, all in the 41. Another wing formation, going to move a man in motion. They'll hand it off to Venata. He's not going to get it in the first. And they'll give him forward progress, and that forward progress will make it about a 4th and 1. And they'll give him about 3 yards on the carry. And so we got another Arcola player down. He's up, and he's all right. And that'll do it for the third quarter. So after 3 quarters of play, your Pirates lead at 25-13. We'll be back in 1 minute. 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
9: Toledo Democrat has been keeping folks up to date on all the events in and around Cumberland County since 1857. Weston Billy Chambers promised to keep that tradition alive at the Toledo Democrat. They're thankful for the opportunity to serve Cumberland County and their work hard to bring you up to date on the news and events in the area. The Toledo Democrat, your county newspaper says, let's go, Pirates!
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0: Welcome back here to Arcola High School. And Finn looks like he's going to punt here on this 4th and about 2. There's Sam Arcola, doesn't even have anyone back. That's because it's a fake. Here comes Finn. He's running to the outside, trying to get a block. He's going to get a block. He's got enough for the first 10 more. Finn still on his feet. He's going to be brought down at about the 26-yard line for a first down. So give Finn about 13. We got a player down and not moving. I can't tell who that is from my vantage point. We're going to step aside.
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0: It was Garcia who was shaken up for our club, and he is going to be walk off the field under his own power. So, Garcia will walk off the field under his own power. So the first and 10 Cumberland ball in the 27. And off to Farr. Farley was running room. Got cut back up the middle. Still moving, and he's going to get enough for the first, I believe. Another first down for Farr. And it's going to get about 12 on that carry. 84 yards tonight. And another first down for the Pirates. Down about the 16-yard line. Here with 11:20 left to go in this ballgame. 25-13 coming to the lead. Pirates trying to punch it in again. The lineup wishbone. Weber letting that play clock wind down. Now he'll hand it off to Aaron. Aaron looking for some running room on the right. Now cuts back up the middle. And he'll gain about 8 yards. Aaron is up to 30 yards on the night. He's the second about two. So second down, ball on the 8, second about 2. 10:30 left, they'll come out wishbone again, will the Pirates. They're going to hand it off far this time on the right side. And he'll get enough for the first. As far gets it down to about the 2-yard line. Even 6 on that one. First and goal coming along from the 2. Here with 10 minutes left. First and goal from the 2. 25-13 coming along the lead. phone lines up once again. Wishbone Far and Aaron the D-backs. This one will go to Aaron. He'll try to plow it in, and he does. As Aaron runs that one in from 2 yards out, and another first game for Bank to Toledo touchdown for the Pirates. Here with 9:47 left to go. 2 yard run by Aaron. Makes it 31-13. As Finn will try to attempt the extra point. Next snap, ball down, kick off on the way, almost blocked, but it's good. The extra point is good, makes it 31-13. Cumberland Waves will be back in 30 seconds. Joseph from Harp Football, WCRA.
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0: Welcome back here to Arcola High School. 9:47. Let's go in the ballgame. It's 32-13. Cumberland leads. So Finn will have the ball teed up. One guy back. Then get a short kick, and I think Arcola's got it. It'll be Arcola football as Cumberland ran past the ball trying to get to people. So it'll be 1st and 10 Arcola on the 41-yard line. So it'll be 1st and 10 Arcola for Maxwell and company here with 9:46 left to go. Arcola trails 32-13. Maxwell, shotgun, 2 receivers on the right. Gonna hand that one off to Peach. Peach looking for some running room, and he's gonna fight forward and get close to the first down marker. He's gonna be just short. Give Peach 9 on that one. Good carry. 15 carries for 51 yards for him tonight. He's been busy. So 2nd and 1 for Arcola right on the 50-yard line. 9:10 left to go in this ball game. Arcola comes out under center now, shotgun. Maxwell's going to move a man in motion. That'll hand it off. Looking for running room, ball's on the ground. It's on the ground. It's going to be picked up by the Pirates. Peach with the fumble. And Cumberland takes over once more. Peach just running to the outside, and I couldn't tell who that was. He got a hand in there. It may have been number 54 for Cumberland. Cumberland was able to swarm to that one and able to corral it. Cumberland will take over. 1st and 10 Pirates on the Arcola 48. Moving formation. Then the deep back, going to move a man in motion. He'll give it to Vanetta, and he will be brought down. After a gain of about 5, it looks like. Down headlights turned on. Yeah, we're waiting for that vehicle. There's a vehicle down at the south end that has their headlights on. And so we had to wait till they left because it was shining right in the Arcola defense eyes. Final score from Effingham, 47-0. Muhammad gets the win over the FBM Hearts. High formation. Pitch out to Aaron. Aaron, there was some running room. Not a whole lot there, but still get about 4 yards for Aaron. It's third down. Here, 7:50 left to go. In this ball game, as Cumberland tries to put this one away. And a 3rd and 3, ball on the 41. High formation once again, 2 receivers on the left. However, letting that clock wind down as much as he can. Weber gets under center. He'll hand it off to Aaron. Aaron trying to fight forward to get enough for the first, and he got just enough. And it will be a first for the Pirates. Aaron needed 3, he got 3. So another first down for Cumberland. Their 15th first down of the night. The 1st and 10 on the 38. 7 minutes left to go in the ballgame. Right now the clock is on Cumberland's side and they're using all of it. Wishbone for Cumberland. Now Cumberland gets set. Weber gets under center. He'll hand it off to Parr. Parr. Running room up the middle. And he'll get about 7 yards for Parr. 97 yards right now on the night for Chase. He's at 2nd and 3. Ball in the 31. And if Cumberland closes this one out, the Pirates will move to 500 on the year. 3 and 3. He'll come out shotgun. Tight end is going to move one in motion. He'll take it to the motion man, hand it off to Aaron, and he'll be brought down by a host of Purple Riders. And it'll be a loss of about 2. It'll be 3rd down, 6th, about 4 from my vantage point. All the way on the 32. 5.5 minutes left to go. Wishbone here on this 3rd down play for Cumberland. Far and Aaron the deep back. And off to Parr. Parr looking for some running room. Trying to get enough for the first. And he will get enough for the 1st down. And gain of 7 on that one for Parr. He's up over 100 yards tonight on the ground. The 1st and 10 here for Cumberland. Wishbone again for Cumberland. Hand off. It's time to Aaron. He's going to bounce to the right side, and he's going to be brought down. Actually pushed out of bounds. He will get enough for the first. Another 1st down. So for a call. We'll take a timeout here with 4:23 left to go. We will take a 30-second timeout as well. You'll listen to Cumberland Ryan Football on WCRA.
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0: Welcome back here to Arcola High School. Your Pirates lead at 32-13 over the Purple Riders. All right. Excuse me. And it will be first and 10 Cumberland on the 13 after the timeout taken by Arcola. First and 10 Cumberland as the Pirates just try to run this one out. Wishbone here with 4:23 left to go. Pitch out too far. Far. Running to the right side. Got a lane. He's in. Chase Far from a 13 yards out for a first neighbor bank and Toledo touchdown. This one from 13 yards out. Got the pitch. Going to the right side. With 4:15 left to go in the ballgame. A 13-yard touchdown for Farr, his first of the night. And now Finn will line up for the extra point. No snap. Finn able to get it down just in time, and it's going to be good. So it makes it 39-13. Cumberland leads here with 4:15 left to go in the ballgame here on that first Amber Bank of Toledo touchdown. Speaking of which, I want to thank our sponsors. That includes First Neighbor Bank of Toledo, Country Financial, Lauren Holstap, Clock, Curtis Walker, Evaco Midwest, Neil Tire Toledo, Toledo Democrat, Tara Bush Lincoln, Josh Ross with Everhart and Everhart Abstracts, Roy Schmidt Honda, and Topless State Bank. Thanks to all of them for their support of Cumberland Pirate Football. Don't forget, we will have our final stats coming up, brought to you by Josh Ross with Everhart and Everhart Abstracts. Also, we will have our Country Financial, Holstap, Clock, Curtis Walker play of the game. As Cumberland will kick this one off. Also, don't forget the post-game show. We will be taking a look at our Neil Tire scoreboard update. Vega back deep to return. And Finn has the ball teed up. 39-13 Cumberland lead. 4:15 left to go. Arcola with two fumbles in the second half has really doomed them. Finn. Another short kick. We caught it 40-35. We get to the outside. Not a

ball under center, single back, and Barron. Barron will get the handoff. There's over some running room. Coming to the left side. Now juice back up the middle, almost off his footing. Still on his feet. Going to bounce off a couple defenders. Here he goes. Down to the 40. 35, 30, 25, 20. And forced out of bounds inside the 20. A huge run by Barron. We'll say it's a 44-yard run by Barron. And a first down. And Cumberland saved a touchdown there with the tackle. So it makes it first and 10 on the Cumberland 21. Barron will line up once again as the single back. Hand it off to him again. This time he'll bounce to the right side. Barron breaks the tackle. Going to break another and finally brought down by a host of Pirates, but it'll be enough for the first. That'll be a 15-yard carry by Barron. He's got 77 yards rushing on 5 carries. As Barron again, the deep back, single back. 3 wide receivers on the left. Barron gets the handoff. Looking to get in. And he's going to be just short. Down at the 1. We have Barron 4 yards. So it'll be 2nd and goal from about the 1. Second goal from about the 1. Single back again. And this time, though, it'll be Maxwell who'll just keep it himself. And he's in. 1-yard touchdown run from Maxwell. And our goal of scores here with 2:12 left to go in this ballgame. On a 1-yard run by Maxwell. Now we'll see if our goal goes for 2. They will. Maxwell shotgun. Looking to throw under pressure. Throws it quickly to the right side. Incomplete. And so it'll say 39-19. Cumberland leads by 20 here with 2:12 left to go. We'll stay right here with 2:12 left to go. And you have to think, if you're Cumberland, get ready for a possible onside kick from Arcola. Just, you know, in case. You never know. You got to be ready for it. Because, again, it is a 20-point game, but, you know, we saw how quickly Arcola was able to score on that drive. Still 2:12 left. There's a lot of time. Still 2 timeouts for Arcola. So if I'm Cumberland, I am ready to try and fall on that football. As Cumberland will line up for the kick. Looks like it'll be Vega, who will be kicking it off. He'll be kicking off from the near hash. Onside kick. Cumberland kind of lining up, kind of shading a little bit for an onside kick. And Vega

0: size of him back at the 35. The rest of his team is on the 40. Kick from the 40. Here he goes, trying to get the onside kick, and it'll be touched by Arcola before it goes to 10 yards. Didn't even get the 10 yards. So it will be Cumberland football. The Pirates will take over. Cumberland will actually take over where it was touched. And it was touched at about the Arcola 43-yard line, so that's where Cumberland will take over. First and 10, Cumberland. 2:10 left to go in the ballgame. Wishbone for Cumberland. And off to Farr. Farr looking for a lane. Trying to plow his way through. And he'll get about 9 on the carry. Makes it 2nd and about 1. With less than 2 to play. Cumberland here, you have to think you get a 1st down, you can take the knee and call it good. Second down here for Cumberland. As the Pirates will let that play clock wind down. Play clock is just now at 10. Cumberland will now get set. Hand off. This time to Aaron running to the right. He's got a hole and he's got a 1st down for Cumberland. Give Aaron about 5. Another Pirate 1st down, their 18th 1st down of the night. So it'll be 1st and 10 on the 30 here with just 1 minute left to go. Cumberland looks like a lineup in victory formation. Wait, kick snap. There's snap and a knee. And that should do it here. And Cumberland will get the win against Arcola. 39-19 is our final. We will take a break. When we come back, we'll have a look at the final stats of the game. You're listening to Cumberland Pirate Football on WCRA.
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2: The Toledo Democrat has been keeping folks up to date on all the events in and around Cumberland County since 1857. Weston Billy Chambers promised to keep that tradition alive as the Toledo Democrat. They're thankful for the opportunity to serve Cumberland County, and they work hard to bring you up to date on the news and events in the area. The Toledo Democrat, your county newspaper, says, let's go, Pirates!
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10: Welcome back here to Arcola High School, where your Cumberland Pirates get the win tonight. Final score, 39-19. As let us take a look at those stats. First for Cumberland, as it was Weber. He ended up with 2 for 4 from throwing the football, 49 yards, 7 carries for 37 yards as well there for Weber. And then it was Logan Aaron, who was busy. Didn't get a whole lot of yards, but 15 carries for 53 yards and a touchdown. Weber, by the way, had a touchdown on the ground as well. Farr, 17 carries for 126 yards and a touchdown. Isaac Mineta had 5 carries for 46 yards and a touchdown. 1 catch for 44 yards and a touchdown as well. It was Finn, 2 carries for 19 yards, 1 catch for 5 yards. For Cumberland, they also ended up with 18 first downs, 5 penalties for 55 yards, no turnovers. For Arcola, Maxwell ended the night 9 of 15, throwing the football for 134 yards and 2 touchdowns. He had 7 carries for negative 4 yards and a touchdown. Peach ended up with 15 carries for 51 yards and 2 fumbles. It was Barron, 6 carries for 80 yards. A lot of that came on the final drive of the game for Arcola. It was Ronnie Vega with 3 catches for 49 yards. And finally, Eddie Garcia with 6 catches for 85 yards. And it was also Garcia with 2 touchdown catches as well. For Cumberland, for Arcola, I should say, the Purple Riders ended up with 2 turnovers and 1 turnover on downs, 11 first downs, and 3 penalties for 20 yards. So that is Lloyd. The Pirates are now back to 500, 3-3 on the season, to head home for homecoming next week as they take on Sagamon Valley. But before that, we'll have a talk with Coach Watkinson here in just a moment. But first, let us take a look. And by the way, that was our final stats, brought to you by Josh Ross with Everhart and Everhart Abstract. Time to announce our Country Financial Laurels, Applecott and Curtis Walker play of the game. And I'm going to say the play of the game for Cumberland has got to be the two fumbles. The two fumbles to me are going to be the two the play of the game, because that second fumble that Cumberland was able to score on really kind of put this game out of reach. I'd also go with the onside kick as well to start the second half as a good candidate as well. So those are our candidates for Country Financial. Lauren Holtep on Chris Walker play of the game. Now it's time to check our scoreboard update brought to you by Neil Tire. And let's see what games we can find for you. As it is, Cumberland County beats Chester 26-0. KZ Westville got the win over Marshall 13-6 in a low scoring affair there. It was 4 all over El Dorado 45-0. Still scrolling here. Fisher 55-7 over Argenta. It's Arthur 49-28 over Sullivan. That game's still going on in the fourth quarter. Orangeburg Latham over Central A&M at last look. Leroy beat Deer Creek Mackinac 21-8. Thomas Seymour 7-0 over Effingham. It was Hillsborough getting one over North Pack 49-12. Hillsborough's impressive season continues. Pena got the win over Staunton, 34-13. Patrick Ridley over Shelbyville, 54-13. Villa Grove got the win over Tri-County, 28-8. And then one last final spot to look for some scores for you. Keep you updated here as we on the post-game show. Only Mount Carmel tied at 30. That game in the fourth quarter, that is turning out to be a barn burner of a game. Newton over Pear is 35-29, that game in the fourth quarter. ISL over Gillespie, 56-0. Pena, like I said, got the win over Staunton. Tri-Valley over Tuscola, 48-19. I believe that is it. So that's all the game updates we got for you. Make sure you tune in to the starting lineup tomorrow when we will be updating everything. Me and Travis Marks will talk about the week that was for high school football and get you ready for Illinois as they take on Ohio State tomorrow. Coverage of that begins at 10 o'clock over on 98.9 The Game. Also, don't forget that our next Cumberland Pirate broadcast is going to be next Friday night when the Pirates host Sangamon Valley. The Storm come to town for homecoming for the Cumberland Pirates. We have a moment here. I want to thank our sponsors who make it possible for us to be here. That includes First Neighbor Bank of Toledo, Country Financial, Lauren Holtep, Clock, Curtis Walker, Evapco Midwest, Neil Tire Toledo, Toledo Democrat, Sarah Bush Lincoln, Josh Ross with Everhart and Everhart Abstracts, Roy Schmidt Honda, Topless, the State Bank as well. Thanks to all of them for their support all season long of Cumberland Pirates football. Happy to be joined by Coach Watkins here of the Cumberland Pirates. And Coach, started off a little slow there, but once Cumberland kind of got their groove going, it felt like the Pirates really played some good football. Again, mistakes were at a minimum.
11: Yeah, we started kind of slow. It was, almost 18-7 at time, I think. And, just didn't get a lot of stuff. We were getting kind of chunk yardage, but it seems like we shoot ourselves in the foot every once in a while, and, it's difficult to recover whenever. I think that one time we were second and 30 or something like that.
10: Yep.
11: It's not a lot of plays in the playbook for that. So still would like to minimize, the mistakes and turn the football over, which is good, but had some, kind of untimely penalties that hurt us.
10: Yeah, I think back it was like first and 5, I think, and then a couple of penalties ended up being, I think, third and 25 by the end of the sequence. But again, a win is a win. Now back to 500. How important is it to be 500 here at the two-thirds mark of the season?
11: The way we started, it's very important. The way Fisher kind of took it to us and then Arthur took it to us, and, it would have been real easy for us just to kind of lay down, and we kept fighting. And it's good to be to 500. Looking forward to, next week, homecoming and getting back home. We've been on the road the last 2 weeks. Maybe looking forward to, getting another win and hopefully can get to 4-3.
10: And exactly also how, is it distracting as a coach for homecoming? We always talk about homecoming week, a lot of different distractions. How important is it to keep the kids focused during homecoming?
11: Yeah, it's important. kind of doing this for a little while, and they're expecting this a lot of stuff, but I always tell the kids, you know, the main reason for homecoming is a football game, so that's what I'm focused on. And don't let the distractions take everything away. It's a fun week. It's, you know, a week that they can celebrate and have a good time, but at the same time, we're focused on understanding what homecoming is about, and that's Friday night.
12: Yeah, and Friday night, again, taking on Sangamon Valley back at home. And, you know, I know, Coach, again, the way the season started, obviously, wasn't great, but I really thought Chase Carter tonight, 17 carries, 126 yards, and a touchdown. And really, everyone on the offensive side, once the offense kind of got going, was able to contribute and score.
11: Yeah, those Chase, is, you know, he's done well. You know, he's not alone. I thought Logan Aaron had a good game when he had the opportunity to run. Isaac Panetta busted, you know, a big run. He had a nice catch out here, too. And I thought the offensive line, for the most part, played pretty well. So, yeah, it's good to have, you know, multiple kids where they just can't focus in, you know, on one. And I think we had that with Chase, Logan, and Isaac Panetta. And I thought Weber had a pretty good game, too.
12: Yeah, I agree. And, you know, defensively, it felt like that first possession for Arcola really kind of woke Cumberland up. It was an offense we hadn't seen a whole lot of, and throwing the ball. We really, you know, thus far this season, a lot of option, a lot of grounding. How important were those defense adjustments to really keep Cumberland in this game tonight?
11: It was good, and again, I think, you know, we had a little bit of a pass rush, but Isaac Panetta was very disruptive on the defensive line, and he kind of made him hurry. The quarterback hurry up, and a lot of the routes are quick. There are a lot of hitches, a lot of out stuff. And we, you know, we kind of have the philosophy of bend, don't break, and break. You know, they can throw that stuff underneath if they want to, but, you know, it's going to take a long time marching at 5 yards at a time. But it could be deep once, you know, we preached all week, don't just stay on top. And we were unable to do that, so that was kind of a little frustrating. But overall, for the most part, I thought we kept all the game plan and had that bend, but don't break mentality, and then kept everything in front of us.
12: All right, Coach, well, congratulations on the win. We will talk to you in the middle of the week, and we'll talk to you next Friday night when Cumberland has homecoming, okay?
11: Okay, thank you, sir.
12: Cumberland Pirates Coach Watkins joining us here post-game, and I greatly appreciate him joining us as he does every game. So that does it for us here from Arcola. The Pirates get the win at tonight's final score, 39-19. We'll talk to you next Friday night when the Pirates take on Sangamon Valley. So then, have a great and safe rest of your weekend.
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0: Eastern, Ben Shapiro and Senator McCormick. Sunday, 8 p.m. Eastern, Fox News Channel, Jack Keane and Mark Penn. Set your DVR tonight or whatever recording device you use. The week is officially over. The weekend begins now. We salute our armed forces, police officers, firefighters, emergency personnel, ICE, our truckers, the people in the Ukraine, the people in Israel, the people in Iran. We stand with you, we red-blooded Americans all. Good night, Spritey and Griffey and Pepsi and Smokey. Good night, Zelda and Gigi. Good night, Indian Patton and Rory. Good night, Marty. Good night, Barney. Good night, Dad and Mom. We're home down the fort. Good night, Leo and Joe and Bernard and Teddy and Lou. And good night, Eric, my old buddy, Tony, and so many other great heroes. Good night to you, America. Again, have a wonderful weekend. Check us out on Fox, 8 p.m. Eastern tomorrow night and Sunday night. And I'll see you on Tuesday.
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4: Saturday will be mostly sunny with a high near 73. East-northeast wind, 3 to 5 miles per hour. Saturday night will be partly cloudy with a low around 53. Sunday will be mostly sunny with a high near 74. Sunday night will be mostly clear with a low around 51.
5: According to the Federal Highway Administration, rural road intersections account for approximately 40% of intersection-related fatalities in the nation. Hello, this is your Effingham County Sheriff, Paul Coons, urging you to take extra precautions at rural road intersections. It's that time of year when growing crops often restrict your vision as you approach an intersection out in the county. Even if the farmer does not plant the corner next to the intersection or cuts down rows next to the roadway, you still cannot see very far down the road. Please proceed slowly at these types of intersections and don't enter the intersection until you're absolutely sure no one is coming. It is everyone's responsibility to drive safely. Please talk to your family members about this safety issue, especially your young or unexperienced drivers. Through education and awareness, we can drive safer and look out for one another.
6: This is Effingham Fire Chief Brent Yoakum. We have all heard about home fires, taking lives, and destroying all that our family owns. These tragedies remind us to double check for fire safety. The Effingham Fire Department says, make sure your home has properly installed and working smoke alarms. Replace the batteries each time you change the hour on your clocks. Practice a fire escape plan. Teach children never to hide if there's a fire. In case of fires, the most important thing to do is to protect life. Get out and stay out.
7: Of giving in.
8: Ukrainian President Volodymyr Zelensky says he has asked U.S. President Donald Trump to urge China to influence Russia to end its invasion of Ukraine. NATO countries have called China a decisive enabler of Russia's actions. Russian President Vladimir Putin says that Ukraine needs to feel the impact of Russia's retaliatory measures and says that Ukraine's escalation of attacks on Russia will not achieve the outcome they desire. Putin adds that he welcomes the talks between the U.S. and China while calling sanctions imposed on Russia by the U.S. illegitimate. I'm Lisa Dwyer.
7: A judge is working to determine how much Facebook will end up paying after a New Mexico jury found the company liable for deceiving users about privacy protections on the social media platform. Nia Bender has more.
9: The trial focused on accusations Facebook deceived users about a data breach stemming from a third-party personality quiz that harvested data from roughly 87 million profiles and then sold it to a political consulting firm, Cambridge Analytica. Facebook lawyers claim the state's evidence was outdated. I'm Nia Bender.
7: The Supreme Court has turned away an attempt to use a new Missouri congressional map backed by President Trump Friday's decision puts an end to a long-running legal dispute by his absentee voting is underway in the midterms. The justices halted a last-minute revival of the Republican-friendly map by lower court judges. A powerful nor'easter intensifying, generating storm-force winds and massive waves along the East Coast. Millions are under warnings with dangerous conditions expected through the weekend. The National Weather Service warns of flooding along the mid-Atlantic coast, especially near New Jersey and Delaware. News and analysis at townhall.com.
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7: The full results from Russia's parliamentary election confirm the Kremlin's dominance. We hear more on this story from international correspondent Charles Deladesma, filing this report from London.
12: Russian authorities have released the full results from the country's first wartime parliamentary election, which further cemented the Kremlin's overwhelming political control. The three-day balloting ended Sunday. According to the results released by the Central Election Commission, the main Kremlin party, United Russia, will get more than three-fourths of the seats in the lower house. The tightly orchestrated vote excluded virtually any genuine opposition. Nearly 60% of the 111 million eligible voters turned out, authorities have spread the voting over 3 days and allowed online voting in some regions to boost participation. I'm Charles Tillesma.
7: You'll find breaking news and analysis at townhall.com. The University of Mississippi releases the names and photographs of the two students who died after possible overdoses.
13: Ole Miss identifying the two students who died, Aiden Hamilton, a freshman from Englewood, Colorado, and Robert Strang, a junior from Atlanta. One student found dead in an on-campus dorm room, the other at an off-campus apartment. Police in Oxford say so far the only item connecting the two deaths is the kratom packages found in both locations. It remains unclear if this is the reason they passed away, as autopsy and toxicology reports are still pending. Laura Winters reporting.
7: Residents on Hawaii's Big Island are bracing for potentially life-threatening and catastrophic flooding from Hurricane Nolo. The U.S. National Weather Service said Nolo was about 185 miles south of the Big Island on Friday morning and headed to the northeast. Tropical storm conditions expected to begin and forecasters warning of more potential bad weather. More on these stories at townhall.com.
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17: Of many, and there's been lots of things going on in college football over the last number of years. So much so that Congress wants to give them some type of antitrust exemption and pass something that is called the Protect College Sports Act, which anytime a legislative body wants to do something to protect you, I would be somewhat leery, but that's just me. To talk about this, kicking us off tonight, is Jason Stahl. Jason, you're the founder and executive director of the College Football Players Association. Thanks for joining America at Night.
18: It is great to be here. Thank you.
17: Tell me, what is the College Football Players Association?
18: Well, we've been around for about 5 years. We are a fraternity of past, present, and future college football players. Anybody can become a member of the fraternity. So we're a membership-based organization. We do advocacy work on behalf of college football players. But thirdly, we are also trying to be a platform from which college football players can form a union and collectively bargain with the controlling entities of college sports.
17: So you're not a union yet. You'd like to be, so you call yourself a fraternity?
18: That is correct, yeah. So we thought it was best for a variety of reasons, foremost of which there's sort of still legal debate over the employee status of college athletes. They're still no longer employees. We think that'll switch at some point in the future. And so we want to be able to pivot to a union model from which guys can collectively bargain. But because we have been around for 5 years, we thought the best organizing platform from which guys could do that would be a fraternal organization. So that's why we call ourselves a Fraternal Players Association.
17: It is interesting that the players are getting paid to play at NIL money, which is separate, but I mean, that's their own side of it. But the players are getting paid from the university, and they virtually have no say in any of the organization or the organizing of the actual model in which they generate all the revenue from.
18: Yeah, that's you hit the nail on the head right there. I mean, that's the main crux of the problem as we see it, is that they're getting paid now directly from schools themselves as a result of an antitrust case settlement that went into effect in July of 2025. And so players now can be directly compensated by their schools in the form of what's called revenue sharing, but they are still not classified as employees with collective bargaining rights, and because of that, then, they have no say in the workplace. They have no say in the rules and regulations and structure of college athletics, and we think, yeah, that's a huge problem given that they are the labor force that drive the whole thing.
17: Yeah, but Jason Stahl, it's not fun to watch college football now where the one quarterback's, you know, at Michigan State 1 year, and then he's at Arizona State the next year, and then he's in Mississippi the next year, and he finishes up in Missouri. That's no fun to watch college football. We have to fix that.
18: It's funny because there is, you know, there's sort of, I can look at this from the fan perspective. I do watch college football. I wouldn't consider myself a fan as fans traditionally are. But I have some sympathy for that argument. But I think what fans need to understand is if you want a more structured form of free agency, that the best way to do that is not to give the NCAA, a serial antitrust violator, an antitrust exemption. It's rather to engage and collectively bargain with the players themselves. And when that happens, particularly at a higher level, like a conference level, you can have new rules and structure around free agency that have been negotiated with the players. And so fans will be able to see those players longer on their same teams, and I think that would be great. I mean, you get to know the players more than just 1 or 2 years at a time. But for now, until that collective bargaining happens, we think players should have labor mobility in the workplace, just as coaches do and as administrators do, to switch jobs as they see fit.
17: What's interesting about this is for years the NCAA wanted to make the college athletes' experience give no extra benefits, to be more like a traditional student, right? And now traditional students can leave every year and go to a different college, and they can go and become social media influencers and make millions of dollars. And yet they now want to restrict the athletes from having the same experience as their non-athlete college friends.
18: Yeah, I mean, that is really what's happening. That's what the NCAA has been trying to do and fighting, you know. For decades, the NCAA fought the most basic right that every American has, which is to monetize their name, image, and likeness as they see fit. You can do it, I can do it, any American can do it. For decades, the NCAA fought tooth and nail, spent millions, tens of millions of dollars to ensure that college athletes did not have that right. They lost in court several times. State legislatures overruled them, gave college athletes that right, which they should have had all along. And now the NCAA, you know, wants to put basic rights back in the bottle, labor mobility, which courts have overturned as well. Athletes need to have that right as students, as workers, as athletes, unless they give up those rights in a bargaining process where they would receive new things in return, just as we see at the professional level in a professional sports like the NFL.
17: You know what's funny is, are they capping the amount they can charge for seat licenses and tickets in this bill?
18: Yeah, I mean, the caps are, you, again, hitting the crux of the problem here, right? The caps are the problem. You know, this legislation, which I think they've even lost the thread of what the legislation is even supposed to do. It's taken on this sort of Frankenstein's monster form. But what has the one thread that runs through it is we need to curtail athlete rights that they have gained. We need to make sure we cap their compensation well into the future. These things are not done for administrators and for coaches. And so, because, again, this is a workplace. At the highest level of play in college football, it's a professional workplace at this point. We need to acknowledge it as such. We need to treat it as such and not instead infantilize the players and say they're kids. We can cap their compensation. We can restrict their freedoms. But, you know, anytime we have an amendment that's going to try to cap coaches' salaries, well, I don't think that should happen either. But, hey, if we're capping player compensation, coaches should be on the table too, because we're paying tens and hundreds of millions of dollars for coaches not even coach with these insane golden parachute packages we have for coaches who are no longer coaching. There's all sorts of problems with college athletics. This bill is not going to solve those problems. The only thing I think that can solve those problems and bring sustainability to the enterprise is collective bargaining.
17: They keep talking about this Bryce Underwood, the Michigan quarterback, who was a high-priced or high-valued recruit coming out of high school. And one of the tech bros was like, oh, man, we got to get him to Michigan. So they raised some, right, went to a booster. The booster, you know, said, yeah, we need him. How about $10 million? And they said, great, perfect. So they gave him some insane number to come to Michigan, which years ago was illegal. Now it is perfectly legal. And, okay, I get it. That's crazy. But if this Bryce Underwood could get as much as he wants, great. If Elon Musk can get more for Tesla stock, he should get it. Okay, yes, he's the richest man in the world. It's crazy, but no one wants to cap Elon Musk's salary. Why do you want to cap this poor guy's salary?
18: Well, I think the more appropriate comparison, I mean, yeah, Bryce Underwood's had a tough time here, his freshman and sophomore year. And, you know, he's still a young guy. I certainly would not describe him as a bust here. We're kind of still seeing how he develops. But let's say he ends his career, and it's not the career everybody thought, and he is kind of a bust. I mean, that happens all the time in college athletics for coaches. You bring in these coaches, you give them $7, $8, $9, $10 million, whatever it is. Look at Brian Kelly down at LSU.
17: Yeah.
18: Came in, they fired him, kicked him out to the, you know, streets a couple years later, paid him the golden parachute package. Well, I mean, those were economic decisions that were made that weren't that smart in hindsight, but like that's the economy. We you know, you make decisions as a business enterprise. They sometimes work out, they sometimes don't work out. Again, it's because we've been living under this propaganda veil of the NCAA for a century at this point. Other amateurs, their kids, they're this, they're that, they're the other thing, as opposed to their highly sought-after labor that drive a multi-billion-dollar business. And sometimes you're going to make bad business decisions, and sometimes you're going to make good business decisions. And now the players are just part of that equation, and is fine.
17: I look at it as all the people who were making money before might have to make less money, and they're like, all right, hey, we can pay the players, but we don't want to play them that much, because then now that money's coming out of our pocket. So hold on a second here.
18: 100%. Don't kid yourself. That is absolutely what's happening, because finally you have to pay the labor force, which every other business in the United States of America has to pay their labor force and take it into account as a cost of doing business. College athletics was outside of that because of the fake amateurism that they were operating under. And so the money had to go somewhere. Where did it go? It went to administrative, coaching, staff bloat, and to those salaries bloating beyond what the market should bear in a business environment in which you had to pay the labor. And so now that you have to pay the labor, yes, you need to cut positions at the administrative level. You need to cut coaching positions, and you need to bring those salaries down, because you're operating now as a business where you have to pay your labor, and that is fine. Where are all the free market capitalists here? Where are all the people that talk about how businesses are supposed to operate in any other environment? And somehow Ted Cruz, who's the leader of this bill, thinks it's so different in this environment. I mean, it just, let's have it operate like any business that's operating around here. I don't see any problem with that. Like, they could do it.
17: Jason Stahl. Yeah, no, I'm you're singing my song. Jason Stahl, founder and executive director of the College Football Players Association. It looks like the bill is going to pass the Senate. What are the prospects in the House? Seems like President Trump wants this. But what happens if this thing passes? Does this go to a court and then the courts will have to figure it out?
18: Yeah, so I mean, it does look like it's going to pass the Senate on Monday. The House is not in session until after the election, so they're hoping to get it through as a lame duck bill. I think the House is going to be a mess by that point, because you're going to know that you likely have a new majority in the House. I think a lot of the House Republicans are already balking at this bill. I don't think Trump is going to have the sway or power that he does. He's like at minus 23 in the polls right now. I mean, 23%. Like, that's not – he's got less power and sway over Republicans. He will have much less power and sway over Republicans after the election in the lame duck session. If somehow it got through the House, and then, yes, Trump will sign it into law. I think he's an old-school boomer on these issues. He doesn't really like that the athletes are making money. He said so publicly many times. And so he'll sign it into the law. It's going to undergo several legal challenges then immediately on several different grounds. And so, again, the bill is not designed to solve problems of college athletics. That's the laughable part about it. I think the policy making apparatus in the United States right now is a mess. This bill solves none of the problems of college athletics, I assure you. Even if it does get passed, it's not going to solve those problems, and it's going to be legally challenged. So we're going to continue to have regulation by litigation, which is what we've had in the college sports environment for 5 years, as opposed to the more tried and true option, which is collectively bargaining with the players. That's what needs to happen. Where we'd like to be is this law gets killed in the House, we get a new Congress set, we stop talking about federal intervention into this business, and instead talk about the tried and true solution, how to get the collectively bargaining.
17: Just remember a couple years ago that Texas A&M football coach Jumbo Elliott was so bad they had to fire him with $76 million left on his contract. And they had to pay him.
18: I can't make it up. He's sitting on his couch right now, still getting his paychecks. It's insane.
17: $76 million. And does this bill solve the Jumbo Elliott problem in college football?
18: I mean, this is the thing. Jumbo Elliott, I'm telling you right now, it does not solve that problem. That's what's so insane about this bill. We've got compensation caps on players. We do not even have an amendment proposed that suggests that these colleges and universities can't write these stupid, boneheaded contracts that give these guys unbelievable golden parachutes once they get fired for being a bad coach. The bill doesn't even do anything about that problem.
17: It's unbelievable.
18: College sports. It is protecting the entrenched interests of college sports. That is what this bill is about.
17: Jason Stahl, founder and executive director of College Football Association. Hey, good stuff. Thanks for checking in tonight.
18: Yeah, appreciate it. Thanks for having me on.
17: You got it. America at Night. We're just getting started. Back in a moment.
19: America at Night with McGraw-Millhaven, where the nation comes to talk.
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5: Hey, we had some Supreme Court rulings today on the federal government allowing, Supreme Court allowing the federal government to use Social Security lists to find out who's a citizen and who's not. Also, they ruled for the third time on that Missouri map. We'll get into all that next hour. Matt Wolf, Friday night's got... talk a little entertainment with him, and then coming up, we'll talk with Mark Chandler, our go-to when it comes to military. Lots of news going on with this summit and this state dinner with President Xi of China. The Pentagon today quietly announced that 37 more service members to the officially wounded tally from the conflict with Iran. That brings the total number of wounded troops to 861. It was 29 Navy sailors and 8 Marines. The Pentagon didn't provide much explanation or context as to what happened. All we know is that the Navy stated that all 29 of the newly added soldiers to this list have already returned to duty following the injuries. The total of wounded is now at 861 since the war began. And that's really all we know. So we'll get into that with Mark Chandler here coming up. Plus... President Trump met with and rolled out the red carpet for China, who is well known to be actively helping our enemy injure and kill our United States service members. And this was after he said there was going to be economic doomsday for anybody who helped our foreign adversaries. So we'll get into that with Mark Chandler, our go-to, in just a moment. Stay right there. America at Night, back in a minute.
4: This is America at Night with McGraw-Millhaven.

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0: wild world of DC politics to America's culture clash. Brace yourself for the reality check you've been waiting for. The one and only Mike Gallagher.
1: Your happy warrior isn't so happy today. It's Thursday, and I have to admit, I'm a little discouraged. Let me tell you why. I'm staring at a headline. I want to stop looking at it. But the headline that just hits me between the eyes today is from the New York Post. Members of Congress are heading home. House of Representatives canceled votes that were scheduled for today, and they're going home. Now, it's not like they've worked real hard since summer vacation. Do you know how many days they've worked since they came back from their summer break? You ready for this? Here's a spoiler alert. It isn't even in the double digits. Seven. 7 days. They've had 7 work days since summer vacation. And now they're back gone again. They decided to go home a little early. Speaker Johnson yesterday said, we've done our work. We've done our job. We're headed home. So the headline from the New York Post that I can't shake and that I can't ignore and that I can't avoid and is leading me to be extremely discouraged today, 48 days before the midterm election, is, and I quote, "Congress goes home after just 7 workdays since summer break ended and won't be back until after the midterms." I truly cherish my role as a host who wants to lift you up, to encourage you, to motivate you, to inspire you. Our country is in serious trouble right now. And it's largely in trouble because we're facing the prospect of a lunatic, violent political party getting control of the United States Congress. And I hate the way I'm feeling today. And I was tempted to ignore it and pretend I don't feel this way. I was tempted to just hide my emotions, my worries, my concerns, and just plow through the show like it's just another day. But you know what sent me into a tailspin? I got a call from somebody on my team last night. We are always working. We work all the time outside of this show. We talk, we text. I text, but nobody ever answers me. Since I'm the only one that doesn't have a life, I answer every text immediately. I'm glued to your text line when you text me. That's because I'm a lonely, shallow, petty little man with too much time on his hands. If you're a jerk when you text me, by the way, I love to block, so don't be a jerk. Don't get blocked. That's no fun. But you can text me, 800-655-MIKE. I'm a prolific texter. I like to text. Tracy won't ever read her texts as the show is getting ready underway. I'm texting her before I get into the shower. Here's this guest. No answer. But somebody on my team, I don't want to throw this person under the bus. It is a female. It could be Yasmin. It could be Tracy. But somebody called and said, wanted to check in on me, which was nice. How you feeling with this stupid heart blockage news, which is nothing. It's moderate. I'm working on it. I'm going to be fine. And this person says to me, now, you know, we're going to lose in November, right? Just as a matter of fact, a plaintiff. Now, this is a person who is a rock solid conservative. This is a person who is plugged into every news story like they should be. This is a person who follows the news, who watches the stories, who is a conservative, registered Republican, Trump supporter, loves this country, is terrified about the Democrats taking control of the House and the Senate. And this person said to me, as a matter of fact, you know we're going to lose on November the 3rd. And she paused because she wanted to hear what I was going to say. And I didn't respond because it kind of took me by surprise. I don't want to think that way. I don't want to believe that. I don't trust any of the polls. I don't know that we're going to lose in November the 3rd. And by the way, she doesn't either. But a lot of Americans have a bad feeling about the next 48 days. I don't want to be this way. I don't want to feel this way. I don't want to be despondent. Congress goes home after coming back to the House of Representatives, went on summer break, came back for 7 days, and then now they're back on another break until after the midterm elections. Where do I sign up for a job like that? I love that job. Can I work for 7 days? Can I take a nice, long, big, fat summer vacation? Come back and work for 7 days and then go back again for another, you know, what, 50, 60 days? Are you kidding me? Are we out of our minds? Are we out of our minds? Communism is at our doorstep. We've got radical, deranged freaks who are winning primaries and might win in November. And I am about as down over this as I could be, and I don't want to be. So you know what I thought I'd do? I'm going to turn it over to you. I want you to blow up my phone lines. I want you to tell me what you're feeling. I want you to tell me what you're thinking. I want you to tell me if you're worried and down, or if you're optimistic. I thought about calling Newt. Newt Gingrich is an optimistic warrior guy. Maybe he could lift our spirits. I'm trying to think of guests that we could bring onto this show to lift your spirits, to make you feel like you got to crawl over broken glass on November 3rd to not let this happen. And Newt's a great example of positivity. We've got a story to tell. And to me, the story comes down to...
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0: 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It's a text message from Georgia. Mike, it's wild that you mentioned Newt Gingrich. I just heard him talking to Sean Hannity, predicting a huge win for Republicans in November. Please talk to him to lift our spirits. I didn't see that interview, but I'm going to check it out, and I'm going to see if we got to get Newt back. Look at what is on the ballot. This podcaster Hassan Piker, that so many of the Democrats like Abdul El Sayed have normalized, he sat down with Axios, gave an interview where he says that the United States of America is worse than Al-Qaeda, pound for pound. That's who they normalize. That's who they are. Hugh Hewitt reposted that Axios story of Hassan Piker saying that we're worse than Al-Qaeda. And that isn't out of context, apparently. And Hugh says, quite succinctly, the internal polling must be worse than I thought. The Democrats ought to be in trouble. I'm just discouraged that they're going home early. Michigan writes on the text line, tons of text messages. Incidentally, somebody said, oh, I hear you answer every day. I don't answer hardly any texts. I can't type and talk. I'm a pretty good multitasker. No, I don't answer every text. I try to read everyone, not respond. But I like the feedback that the text line provides at 800-655-MIKE. Michigan writes, I told you how many times the Republicans have sold us out. We're absolutely facing the total elimination of freedom. And maybe a civil war. It's going to get bad. California writes, we love you, Mike. We're praying for you to get through your health issue perfectly and quickly. Marco Rubio, thank you, by the way, California, so much for that. Marco Rubio has the fire we need. Sharon from Lake Kiwi. Well, at least the House passed the SAVE Act. And the others that are still sitting at the Senate. Thanks, John Thune. Fredericksburg, Texas. Mike, the whole thing is so frustrating. If we had an honest media, none of this would be happening. Democrat politicians would be despised. Good point. And finally, from Michigan, I like this a lot. This is what is true. Everyone was so sure that Hillary Clinton was going to win, remember? But God had other plans. He is always in control, Mike. Relax and trust him. Well, I do. Of course I trust him. Of course I have faith. But, you know, God's given us the rowboat. We gotta paddle. God's given us the tools to save this country. Are we going to use them? Are we going to show up in November? Are we going to win? Cheryl's outside Tampa, Florida. Cheryl, you're on the Mike Gallagher Show. Welcome. How are you?
1: I'm doing good. How about you?
0: I'm a little discouraged today.
1: Well, I try not to row that boat. I'm going to give you a little encouragement, okay?
0: Good.
1: We both know God's still in control, but I think what we're facing...

0: bit of advice. Joe's back in Michigan. Hey, Joe, how are you?
1: Mike, good morning. You are the what kind of warrior? You're the happy warrior, right? You're not the discouraged warrior. You're not the down and out warrior. You're the happy warrior. And you just got a bunch of people coming in today to just to remind you of what deep in your core you know to be true. And that is what you said earlier. These people are crazy. The left, you know, the capture of the Democrat Party is now almost complete.
0: Yes.
1: And it no longer exists in its historical form. And conservatives do what? They conserve what is good and right, true, noble, and just. And the good people of this nation, on balance, are smart enough to understand this. The key to your previous caller about turnout, of course, that is crucial. But at the end of the day, we have a nation to save. And yes, that one texter is so right. I just listened to Sean Hannity, your good friend Sean, with Newt Gingrich the other night on his podcast. It's about a 90-minute watch, and it's worth every moment of it.
0: I got to get Newt. And Joe, I got to get Newt back on the show, Joe, because you're right. So and Newt, is the texter right that Newt is predicting that we're going to be okay?
1: Partially. He said that it's better than 50-50. He didn't say it's going to be a blowout or anything like that.
0: Right.
1: But Newt was basically saying this has the potential to be one of the greatest historical shocks in political history.
0: Right. It reminds me of 2016, you know, when Trump shocked the world and beat Hillary. He wasn't supposed to, remember? We could have that again. We're not supposed to win November the 3rd. 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
4: According to the Federal Highway Administration, rural road intersections account for approximately 40% of intersection-related fatalities in the nation. Hello, this is your Effingham County Sheriff, Paul Coons, urging you to take extra precautions at rural road intersections. 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
7: One of my kids asked me last night if I'm scared about this heart thing going on, and I said I'm not. It's really weird. I'm a hypochondriac, but for some reason I've got a strange, weird, detached sense of. I mean, I don't think it's the end of the world. It's 52% blockage in the Widowmaker, and so now I'm going to embark upon continuing to work out. I did 30 minutes on the bike yesterday. I could only make it 10 minutes on the elliptical before I had a stroke. I thought I had to call the ambulance after 10 minutes on this elliptical. That elliptical machine is a bear. That is not easy. But I'm not scared. It's okay. Life is life. You know, I've always figured it would be cancer, but they found a 52% blockage, which the doctor explained, and it was really weird. I've only got like a 30-second explanation from the doctor about what these test results show the other day. 52% blockage, which means moderate, it's not severe, no stent apparently needed, and I got to just stay on top of it. And I got to have good diet and exercise and stay healthy and keep losing the weight and keep, which thanks to PhD weight loss, what would I do without PhD? Gosh, you talk about timing right now. I mean, I'm down about 30 pounds since June. And of course, now I'm fanatical about making sure I maintain my goal weight. PhD is a lifesaver. Everybody tells you that weight has everything to do with blood pressure and, you know, diabetes and all of it. About 4 or 5 years ago, I was big. 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I mean, I don't mind telling you, 230 plus. 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A couple of encouraging text messages about the break. We're talking about being discouraged over where we are right now as a country. We're 48 days away from the midterm election. Michigan writes, Mike, the lack of urgency by our leadership are what's to blame. Whose side are you on? The left-wing takeover of the United States begs the question, whose side are you on? This podcaster, Piker, we're worse than Al-Qaeda? Pound for pound? Apparently just said that, like, the other day. This isn't some old comment that was and even Democrats are starting to say, is this guy a Republican plant? Hugh Hewitt writes, the polling must be worse than we thought. And Tom in Connecticut, always a common sense kind of a guy, points out, it was bad timing and duration for the summer break. This break, however, is necessary for the entire House membership, as well as a third of the Senate, to run their campaigns in their home districts for their reelection. This is the most important segment of the incumbent member campaigns. Donna in South Carolina, with a nice encouraging message, keep smiling, Mike. I believe that our reps are not vacationing, but they're campaigning for the Republican candidates in their districts and in their home states. They are our voice to the constituency. That's a good point. And I know that because they're back in the district, that doesn't mean they're not working. It's optics. It's just the optics. And I wonder about the optics of it all. President Trump, I mean, optimistically saying, and I trust the guy. I trust this president. And he was in Gastonia, North Carolina yesterday, saying that we are hopefully working towards an end to this war. Because at the end of the day, unless we get gas prices under control, and gas prices continue to rise, the Fed yesterday increased the interest rate, much to Trump's chagrin, economically, things aren't going great. And so here's the president yesterday in North Carolina saying, promising an end to the war in Iran, and that gas prices, he says, are going to come tumbling down.
8: It's going to end soon, but because they can't go on, they can't go on. The nation's destroyed. But I have to say, you have a little higher. You have a higher gas. It's a very inexpensive price to pay for what we've done. Remember that. It's a little more. It's even if it was a lot more. But that's going to come tumbling down. That's going to be like a rocket ship in reverse.
7: Now, it's going to be like a rocket ship. And if you noticed, and I'm not being critical of our president. You know I love the guy. You know I appreciate his policies. You know that he has been the most consequential president in American history. But there was a smattering of applause when he said that high gas prices is a small price to pay considering what we've done. Incidentally, my head knows he's right. Keeping Iran from being able to nuke Israel is important, is crucial, is he's right. I mean, but I can tell you that personally, I can afford to pay more at the pump. I'm willing to have that bargain. But to millions of hardworking, struggling Americans, it's not that easy. For millions of people who who are struggling to put food on their table and pay the bills. I'm not sure that message lands. And let me just put it this way, and this is a good question for you to ponder. President Trump says the war in Iran is going to end soon, and gas prices are going to come tumbling down. What happens if that doesn't happen? I think we know the answer. Do we lose in November? Will we lose in November if the war in Iran doesn't end and gas prices don't come tumbling down? I had one member of my team yesterday say, we're going to lose in November. I just had another member of my team say, this war in Iran is going to go on for many years. Now, these are our people. These aren't liberal Democrats. These aren't progressives. These aren't radical zanies. These are our people. And they're discouraged. This war in Iran cannot go on for years. And we must win in November. But the discouraging opinions that I'm getting from people around me, hard to shake it off. Hard to shake this off. 800-655-MIKE, Jim's in Illinois. Hey, Jim, welcome aboard. You're on the Mike Gallagher Show. How are you?
9: I'm fine, sir. Thanks good. For taking my call.
7: You bet.
9: This is going to turn out to be a very good thing that Speaker of the House has walked off. With the rest of them, they should be out campaigning for what Trump would do.
7: Yes, sir.
9: Let them get out there and pass some flyers and let people see their faces and they can express their opinions.
7: I got you. All that. That's what a lot of people are saying right now is that, you know, so the headline, Congress goes home after 7 days and won't be back until after the midterms. It seems discouraging, but, you know, you're right. When cooler heads prevail, it's fair to point out that they've got work to do and they can do work in their district, too. Adrian's in Milwaukee, Wisconsin. Hi, Adrian.
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7: Hey.
10: 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Doing?
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0: I saw a great post on X yesterday from my colleague and friend Joe Pags, Joe Pagliarulo. He's a terrific radio host out of Texas, a great podcaster. He wrote, "I don't care how much you hate Republicans. If you vote Democrat on November 3rd, you are voting to transform your country into a communist state. You'd better think long and hard before you do. There will be no coming back." Amen, Joe. He's right. There's not going to be any coming back from this. We're going to be in a lot of trouble. And I don't want to be discouraged. I don't like this feeling, this helpless feeling. Thankfully, I'm surrounded by smart people who are typically optimistic. The story of the Charlie Kirk family lawsuit revealing some chilling, chilling details. Roger P. Shulman is our newsman who joins us right now from the Mike Gallagher Show newsroom. Before we talk about Roger, the Charlie Kirk family suit, and what we've learned, I'm not alone in being discouraged, I know, about the midterms. We're 48 days away. I hate to drag a bona fide journalist, newsman like you into politics, but how about you? Are you discouraged? Are you cautiously optimistic? How are you feeling about the way 2026 is gonna play out?
1: Well, Mike, if people get to the polls and have some sense, everything is going to be fine. The Republicans have to get polls and vote and not be discouraged by the mainstream media, which is controlled by the left, and all the stuff that's coming out. Pay attention to the facts and realize that if you don't want the Muslim call of prayer blaring across every city in the nation, if you don't want crime in the streets, if you don't want homeless people with tents right in the middle of every town, you might want to vote Republican and keep things going in a better direction. If you want to totally change this country into a place that we can't even imagine, then let things happen. I mean, we have control over this, and I'm cautiously optimistic that people will see that the way the Democrats are going is probably not the way this country wants to go.
0: I love that attitude. I love your perspective. Look, it's six simple little words. If we show up, we win. If we show up, we're going to win. I'm convinced there's lots of evil. There's lots of lunatics. There's lots of bad people, bad actors in the world. But there's more of us than there are of them. And if we show up, Roger, we win.
1: And if we pray, that also has a very positive effect, in my opinion, on these situations in the world.
0: I've been praying every day on this show. We're going to pray again before this segment is over. So stick around and join me in prayer here after Roger's report. But let's get some reporting on the lawsuit that is getting ready to be filed by the family of Charlie Kirk. They're taking legal action against Utah Valley University. And it was revealed that there was an unbelievable abdication of responsibility. It turns out the Turning Point USA team was very concerned about the rooftops around that stage. Tell us what we've learned already from what looks like going to be this inevitable lawsuit, Roger.
1: Well, apparently they did alert the local police chief. He said, "I've got it covered." Apparently he did not. And there were only six police officers assigned to a crowd of about 3,500. Much lower. Now, Charlie Kirk did not have Secret Service protection. He had his own security team. The security team, as would be normal, was coordinating with local law enforcement, hoping they'd do their job. They obviously did not. And particularly in the light of the fact that a rooftop shooter had nearly assassinated President Trump a short time before that, one would have thought the rooftops would have been covered. They did not have real-time coverage of the rooftops. The decisions ultimately rendered Mr. Kirk helpless, according to the proposed lawsuit, to a rooftop shooter in an assassination that could have been avoided if the UVA parties only had taken reasonable steps to plan and oversee a safe event. It was a major screw-up, and so was the Trump event. And we keep repeating these situations in history. Ever heard of John Frederick Parker? He was the bodyguard assigned to President Lincoln 160 years ago at the Ford Theater. Here's what happened to him. He was supposed to be at the door. He took off during intermission and went to the bar next door for a drink. And John Wilkes Booth was able to wander in and shoot him unopposed. Now, things were a lot more lax back then. That would be his defense, but he was blamed for that, and the rest is history. But we keep making these same mistakes with President Trump's event. The local police were not able to communicate with Secret Service.
0: That's
1: They'd
0: right.
1: gotten some tips that somebody was crawling around acting like a lunatic, and there was no communication. It just seems that we are still making the same basic mistakes that happened 160 years ago, and I don't know why this continues to happen.
0: You're right. It breaks my heart to think of Erica and the kids and Charlie's mom and dad and all of his loved ones believing that he, knowing that he should be alive today. This should never have happened. Roger, we appreciate your reporting, as always, from the Mike Gallagher Show newsroom. Heavenly Father, we come before you with humble hearts, asking for your mercy and your peace in this uncertain hour. We lift up the leaders of our nation and leaders around the world. Grant them wisdom beyond their own understanding, courage to do what is right, and discernment that may prevent needless suffering. Guide every decision, Lord, with justice, restraint, and a desire for peace. Lord, we pray for the brave men and women of our military and for our police officers, firefighters, paramedics, and all first responders, including the brave men and women of ICE. 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We ask you to watch over our country, Lord. Unite us in purpose, calm our fears, and remind us that our ultimate hope is found in you and in you alone. May your peace rule in our hearts. May your truth guide our nation. And may your hand of protection rest upon the United States of America. In the name of Jesus Christ, we pray. Amen. Got to make sure we get that prayer in. And for those of you calling and texting, to trust in the Lord with all of our heart, we must. But it doesn't mean you stay home. Two-part equation here. Trust in the Lord and get off your butt and vote. Speaking of lunatics, one of the pastors, one of the ministers at Texas Senate candidate James Tallarico's church was caught on undercover video saying some pretty provocative things. 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
4: Central Illinois weather.
3: Saturday will be mostly sunny with a high near 73 and an east-northeast wind of 3 to 5 miles per hour. Saturday night will be mostly cloudy with a low around 53 and calm wind. Sunday will be mostly sunny with a high near 74 and calm wind. Sunday night will be mostly clear with a low around 51 and calm wind.
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0: the wild world of DC politics to America's culture clash, brace yourself for the reality check you've been waiting for. The one and only Mike Gallagher.
1: There's a lot of gloom and doom these days, and I refuse to fall prey to the doomers. Somebody posted online, and I like this. I got a wild idea. How about everyone who voted for Trump in the last election show up on midterm election day? Send Republicans a filibuster-proof majority, and we take one last crack at making sweeping changes that could stop the radical left for an entire generation. It's easy to be sucked up into the gloom and doom of everything we hear. AI is going to kill us. Humanity's going to be destroyed. We're all going to die. The lunatic left is going to win in November. Big. Trump's going to be in jail by Christmas. We need to keep our faith, lean into God's plan, and be part of the solution, not the problem. That means you're going to need to move heaven and earth to vote. And I know it's tough right now. I get it. I wish I didn't drive by the gas station yesterday and see $4.17 a gallon for gas. And it takes a lot of courage. It takes a lot of guts to admit that prices, affordability, the economy, challenging right now. The cost of things are too high. President Trump is promising this war is going to come to an end. Gas prices are going to come plummeting down. I think gas prices are the most visible sign of this so-called affordability issue. Look, I'm going to talk bluntly for a moment. To the average American, just minding their business, trying to get through life, if it's between paying the bills or keeping Iran from having a nuclear weapon, paying the bills is going to win every time. I'm sorry. I don't want to contradict my president. I saw him yesterday in North Carolina. Big rally there. Lots of support. Here he was saying that the war is going to end. Gas prices are going to go down. And things are going to be okay.
2: It's going to end soon. But because they can't go on, the nation's just destroyed. But I have to say, you have a higher gain. It's a very inexpensive price to pay for what we've done. Remember that. It's a little more. Even if it was a lot more. But that's going to come tumbling down. That's going to be like a rocket ship in reverse.
1: Hope he's right. And I pray he's right. And many times I've said, trust the guy. You don't think he's right, and then he turns out to be right just about every time. He's now promising to meet with UAE leaders, figuring out a way to end this war in Iran and make sure, guarantee they don't have a nuke. Look, I understand if I posed a horrible hypothetical to you, and I said, if Iran obliterated Israel with a nuclear weapon, would it have been worth it to pay more for gas and groceries? Look, we got to vote like it's 2016 and 2024 all over again. They guaranteed us Hillary was going to win in 2016. The shock of Trump's election shattered them, shattered the lunatic left, shattered the Democrat machine. We could do it again. I got to get Newt Gingrich back on the show. Somebody told me he sat down with Sean Hannity on Sean's podcast, and it was 90 minutes of the most inspirational conversation you could have. Newt apparently isn't promising a victory in a slam dunk fashion, but he pointed out we have a chance. We have a chance to shock them again. On paper, we shouldn't win on November. Are you following what we're learning about some of these candidates? One of James Tallarico's pastors at his home church? Have you heard what she said? Hassan Piker, what he said about the United States being worse than Al-Qaeda? Recently, in an interview with Axios? These aren't normal people. These are radical crazies. And radical crazy is what is on the ballot. Here is J.D. Vance, the Vice President of the United States, on the All In podcast, pointing out that despite the gloom and the doom and the ugliness and the, guess what? There have been many, many accomplishments by this administration, and we must not forget, especially when we're 48 days away from this crucial midterm election.
3: There's a lot of good that we've done over the past 18 months. We cut taxes bigly. We cut taxes on overtime, Social Security, and tips. Those are tax cuts for middle American workers, not just for the elites in Washington and New York City. We've had an amazing success with the border, with immigration. We've pursued H-1B reform that prioritizes American workers over foreign nationals. There's a lot of good that's been done, but there's a lot of work left to do. Don't give power to the people who cause the problems that we're fixing. Give us another chance, or give us another couple of years to continue to work on the amazing things that we've been doing for the past 2 years. And the second argument I'd make is, even if you don't agree with us on every issue, the other party is consumed by craziness. They're consumed by people who want to steal everything, who want to give the country over to illegal aliens and criminals. They actively brag about it. I mean, I've heard a lot of crazy stuff, guys, over the past, you know, few years in politics, but when I heard somebody running for Congress in New York say that July 4th was about the liberation of Puerto Rico and Palestine, I thought to myself, this person needs to be checked into a mental hospital, not given a seat in Congress. So to the American people, I'd say, send these people packing, put them in the mental hospital, do not put them in Congress, because even if you don't agree with us on every policy issue, at least we're motivated by common sense and American interests. They're just motivated by left-wing interest groups and radicalism, and they're going to do a very bad job if we give them power.
1: I mean, he's right. We're up against crazy right now. It's crazy for a pastor or a minister at a church to say that the vast majority of congregants at a church are agnostic, that there are people in the church who wish that the Butler, Pennsylvania would-be assassin hadn't missed. This is a pastor. It's a minister. And that once Tallarico gets elected, she said, he'll go back to his far-left positions. That's one of his ministers at his home church. These are mental patients. I'm not trying to minimize mental illness. The United States is worse than Al-Qaeda? That's Hassan Piker, the podcaster that apparently has been embraced by all of these radical left candidates like Hassan Abdul El Said of Michigan. Are things perfect right now? They're not. Should we be worried? You bet. And if you're worried, remember the six easiest words in the English language to remember. If we show up, we'll win. If we show up and vote, we're going to win. And I'm... That isn't just a talking point. It's a fact. It's truth. How could you not show up and vote for Republicans? My gosh, you got Karl Rove. I'm going to vote for the Democrat for the first time because I didn't like a meme that the Republican Texas Railroad Commission candidate posted. So I'm going to vote for the Democrat. Ha ha, look at me. I'm Karl Rove. I'm going to vote for the Democrat. You think that's helpful, Carl? There's a lot of establishment Republicans who are desperately grasping for the last whiff of relevancy. That ship has sailed. The Mitt Romney, John McCain, George Bush Republican Party is gone. 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
1: 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Here's a text from Virginia. Mike, I'm terrified the crazy people are going to win in November. Hey, I had somebody on my team yesterday. She's the one that's got me going on this my frame of mind today. You know we're going to lose in November, right? No, I don't know we're going to lose in November. I don't think we're going to lose in November. I can't think that way. We can't lose in November. We must not lose in November, or we may never come back from what a horror show the Democrats will unleash. And I'm not exaggerating. Donna's in Connecticut. Hey, Donna, welcome back. How are you?
2: Hi there. Thanks so much for taking my call. Mike, I completely 100% agree with you on this matter. People are also forgetting that even under not just Biden, but Obama, the gas prices were still way higher, you know, as compared to what they are now. And if the Dems get in, the entire time, the only thing they're going to do is completely undo everything Trump has done. They're going to open those borders back up, and they're going to waste all of our time and our tax dollars just trying to impeach him and get him in jail. So I'm gobsmacked by people forgetting what life was like under Joe Biden and Obama. I mean, gas prices were over $6.
1: Well, that's it. And when President Trump refers to gas prices being a little higher right now, but it's been, look, it's optics. It's all about

0: you told me that 2 years ago, I would, in the middle of this, I would have told you you're crazy. And he did it. We did it. This country did it. The border should be the single biggest example of how effective this leadership has been. And no one disputes that, incidentally. The Democrats acknowledge it. It's not like they could pretend that somebody's futzing with the numbers and that illegals are sneaking in and we're not really covering it. No, no. The illegals aren't being admitted into this country. As he promised. So, look, continue to pray. But Tony in South Carolina just said, make sure you tell the story about the guy on the roof during the flood. I'll tell that story in just a moment, too. I also want to tell you the story about the business Bible. That's coming up in just a moment. But let me tell you the story about Chapter. 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

0: weeks ago, I started praying on this show on a daily basis. I believe in the power of prayer. I believe in Americans as a faith-filled community, regardless of what your particular denomination may be. God is in control. My friend Joey Hudson says it all the time. God is in control. God's got this. And I don't want to get discouraged. I don't want to be frustrated. I don't want to be stressed about what we're seeing unfold. But let's face it. Let's be real. This is no longer, in my view, about right versus left or Republicans against Democrats. We've got a real evil going on in this country. And it does worry me, as I know it worries you. Somebody posted on social media, Luigi Mangione shoots a healthcare CEO, and there are people in this country who cheered. Charlie Kirk is assassinated for debating, and there are people in this country who cheered. A bank vice president is stabbed to death in Times Square, and there are people in America who cheered. A mom strangles her three babies to death, and there are people in this country who cheered. This isn't liberalism. That's not being a progressive. That's evil. And we've got to be willing to identify it for what it is. And I get encouraged when I see the text messages and the emails from people in this audience who say, never give up prayer. Never give up on the Bible. Never forget that God has given us the tools we need to get through it all. I was reading about Nicholas Leon. Spent decades on Wall Street and was wondering, is there a better way to do business? Can we incorporate the Bible? Can we use biblical principles for how we conduct business? How we invest, our level of generosity. And he is the founder of something called the Business Bible. And I thought it would be a perfect time to welcome Nicholas Leon to the Mike Gallagher Show. Thank you so much for joining us. How are you, sir? I appreciate you very much, and I appreciate the opportunity to tell the world about this incredible project, Business Bible. So, first of all, let's start at the very beginning. What is the Business Bible, and how's it going so far for this venture of yours?
1: The Business Bible is the first of a kind, Mike. It's a topical Bible. Everything the Bible says about business from beginning to end. We have a gap in this country between Sunday, Monday. It's called the Sunday-Monday gap. And what we hear on Sunday, we don't know how to apply Monday through Friday. How do we deal with inflation, raising rates, global geopolitical issues, elections? How do we deal with that? But the Bible reveals the economy reflects design, and there are principles, there are practical principles that can help us navigate business and life. And like you said, we can navigate through this, and there's a better future for our country and for the world.
0: Did this begin when you decided to come up with the Business Bible? You've been on Wall Street, and I don't know how any of you guys survived that. I mean, you went through, I think, five different, you know, financial disasters. Was there a crisis that you lived through that made you turn to the Bible and see if there's a way to uncover biblical principles into how we conduct our daily lives and how we work, how we deal in the business world?
1: That's right, Mike. Thanks for asking. I was in no less than five financial crises during my career on Wall Street. And what we mean by a crisis is markets down by 50 to 90%. And so that occurred five times during my career managing capital for families and businesses. Of course, none were like the global financial crisis where we wondered if the system was going to fail. We questioned capitalism. People were losing their jobs and their homes. And it wasn't much different than today, at least the perceived anxiety, right? People are feeling stressed today. They're worried about the future. They're worried about the future of our country. AI has accelerated their concerns. Are they going to have jobs in the future? And so I began to search for answers as a Wall Street hedge fund manager. And Wall Street really wasn't providing any guidance. The church was silent on the subject. And I was ill-equipped, even with the training I had in economics and theology. And so I asked a simple question that you mentioned. Is there a better way to do this? And so what I discovered in the Bible changed my life and career forever, and it can encourage your listeners.
0: So let's get into the nuts and bolts of the business Bible. Is this a new translation? Is it a study Bible, or is it something altogether different?
1: So we've licensed a number of translations. It's not a new translation. It's called the Topical Bible. So it's filled with articles and briefs and case studies inside the Bible that reveal everything the Bible says about business from beginning to end. So this current translation is the NASB translation, which is word for word one of the most accurate. And we've just completed the Catholic edition, which should be coming out Q4 this year.
0: We're talking with Nicholas Leone. He's the founder of the Business Bible, and I'm so riveted by this, and I hope everybody goes to businessbible.com to discover the Business Bible. Just go to businessbible.com to check out what he's telling us about. I'm going to put you on the spot. I want you to give me an example of one Business Bible principle that you discovered that changed the way you actually conduct business.
1: So the Bible's filled with principles that'll help us navigate, Mike. And one of the most amazing ones is during the global financial crisis, we didn't know how long the recession was going to last. And I read in Leviticus 25 that we should work for 6 years and rest for one. And I pulled up my Bloomberg and looked on NEBR, the National Bureau of Economic Research, and lo and behold, the average economic cycle is about 6 years followed by a recession of 12 to 14 months. And so the economy reflects design, and that helped me navigate through the global financial crisis. It helps us navigate today. But there was a principle in there that changed everything for me. When Joseph managed Egypt, the world's largest economy at the time, he said, we're going to have 7 years of expansion and 7 years of decline. And what he did is he asked everybody to save a fifth. And the word one-fifth, or the word save in the Bible, actually means one-fifth and 20%. So I've begun saving one-fifth, and every one of your listeners can save one-fifth and be prepared for the next recession or downturn and have capital to invest to take advantage of the decline. It's a very practical principle. America doesn't have savings. Only one-third of America has enough savings to last 3 to 6 months. We need to save more, and saving will fuel the future economy.
0: You know, I talk about this theme of good versus evil every day on this show. I really believe it with all my heart that we've transcended sort of political differences, and now this is a battle between right and wrong and good and evil. But I'm all about optimism and hope. I continually try to be as perennially optimistic as I can be. Let's let the audience embrace the Business Bible for a moment. Is there a Business Bible principle that our audience can put into action just this week alone? Is there one Business Bible principle that could be a great takeaway for people who are watching and listening to this interview?
1: Yeah, Mike, we've been through crisis before, right? I've been through crisis on Wall Street. We're facing crisis now with geopolitical and technology issues, and we have midterm elections. And so you're right. There is a battle out there for the future. The great thing about the Bible is it reveals that God is in the business of redeeming and restoring all things. And your listeners want to know, what can I do Monday through Friday or Monday through Saturday? The first thing they can do is discover their call to work. Our work is how we meet other people's needs. It creates jobs. It creates unity. It creates a better future. So discovering your call to work, how do you use the abilities and gifts that you have for creating a better future and meeting people's needs, as well as savings, are the first two things, the first steps that we can take to creating a better future. And, of course, get out and vote in November.
0: Amen. I love the, as I was reading about the Business Bible and learning a little bit about you, I love the way it was defined that the Bible reveals an answer for everything, hiding in plain sight. That's so important. We're pulling our hair out, and I'm not going to drag you into politics, but as a big mouth talk show host, I'll remind this audience that while we're dealing with the midterm election, people, we're going to win, we're going to lose. And look, we can say this about both sides, Democrats and Republicans. If you show up, your side is going to win. The side that doesn't show up. So things are right. They're revealed to us and they hide in plain sight. But you discovered that, didn't you, Nicholas, when you went onto this journey and you discovered the biblical principles that can be applied to the business world. It's all hiding in plain sight.
1: It is. God's economy reflects design. That includes politics, business, the church, and family. You know, we like to say before there was Friedman, there was Moses and Jesus, right? And we have a lot to learn from these timeless principles that are revealed in the Bible. We need to get out and vote in November, but we need to get to work Monday morning, Monday through Saturday. One of the greatest things we can do is get to work.
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0: Kenny in Ohio just sent a great text. I think too many people misuse the quote, God is in control. God knows what's going to happen. We know that he knows the end product, Jesus wins, but we still have free will. I think Christians use the God is in control as maybe an excuse to do nothing. That's wrong. We have to be his hands and feet and take action. That's so true. There was a texter from Boiling Springs, South Carolina. Said, Mike, good time to tell everybody the story about the guy in the rowboat. I always love this story for some reason. It's a mythical, hypothetical story, but a story about a man owned a little house, and a flood came. And he got up on the roof of the house as the floodwaters were rising. And the waters were rising, a guy comes along in a rowboat and says, here, get on the boat, I'll save you. He goes, no, I don't need you to save me with the rowboat. God will save me, I'm going to be fine. Okay, guy paddled off, floodwaters kept rising higher. Another guy comes by, another rowboat. I'm here to save you, I'm going to rescue you. The floodwaters, you're going to drown. The guy said, no, I'm not going to drown. God's got this. God is in control. He won't let me drown. Guy said, okay, good luck. Paddled away. Well, the floodwaters overwhelmed him, came up over the roof, swept him away. He drowned. He gets to the gates of heaven, and he wasn't ready to die. He gets to the gates of heaven and says to God, why am I here? Why did I die? I had faith in you. I trusted you. I told everybody you would save me. And God responded, I sent you two rowboats. That's just perfect, because we can't sit home this November and believe that God's got this. We have the tools to save this country. These people are nuts. And if we don't send them packing, if we don't show up at the ballot box, these lunatics are going to win. Did you hear about James Tallarico's church? Every poll shows James Tallarico in Texas beating Ken Paxton for the U.S. Senate seat after John Cornyn lost in a landslide in the primary. The Daily Wire went undercover at Tallarico's church. One of the ministers at this church, some woman named Bab, some 81-year-old progressive, she was caught on video, and she knows James Tallarico, evidently, and said, hey, don't worry, after he wins, I mean, he's trying to be moderate right now. He's not going to be moderate. He's not a moderate. He's a far leftist, like we all are here at this wonderful church. And this is what was caught on video from Minister Babs, this 81-year-old minister at this church that James Tallarico attends in the state of Texas.
10: From people are attacking Tallarico for saying that God is non-binary. That's literally what he is.
11: Yeah.
10: He went on Fox News and, like, walked that back. Did you see that?
11: Yeah, he's giving some advice that I don't think he should be following.
10: Yeah, because that's why, frankly, that attracted me to this church was like.
11: And I can guarantee you that once he gets elected, he'll change his tune back to where he was.
0: I can guarantee you that once he gets elected, he'll change his tune and go back to where he was. Now, that is even really the worst thing she said about this congregation, this church that Tallarico attends. Evidently, he goes to church with people who wished that the Butler, Pennsylvania shooter didn't miss.
11: And ask them whether they were Christian, agnostic, or atheist. The vast majority would say agnostic or atheist.
12: So
11: because they don't buy the religion that has been that we got from the Puritans. We still have people in this church that wish that that young man had not just nicked his ear, but been more successful.
0: Wow, that's some pastor. Wouldn't you love to hear one of her sermons? Oh, boy. She's a piece of work. Again, they're nuts. That's a representative, evidently, of James Tallarico's church. Yeah, you go vote for him. Good. That's a good idea, Texas. You make sure that happens. Good golly. 800-655-MIKE. 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
3: Saturday will be partly sunny with a high near 75. East wind around 5 miles per hour, becoming calm. Saturday night will be partly cloudy with a low near 53. Sunday will be sunny with a high near 76. Sunday night will be mostly clear with a low near 49.
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0: of D.C. politics to America's culture clash. Brace yourself for the reality check you've been waiting for. The one and only Mike Gallagher.
1: Remember George Will? I sure do. He's the bespectacled conservative Republican pundit. I don't know how old he is. He's got to be in his 80s by now, right? He wrote an op-ed in the Washington Post. George Will is literally endorsing the liberal Democrat Senate candidate in South Carolina, Annie Andrews. There is nothing that Darlene Graham, improbable a candidate as she may be, there's nothing she stands for that George Will, who is supposedly a lifelong Republican, could disagree with. But he is hoping that South Carolinians elect this pediatrician, Dr. Annie Andrews. Brendan Dilley is one of my favorite X accounts. I don't know anything about Brendan Dilley. Warlord Dilley is his handle on X. He wrote, "Rhino Republicans and black-pilling frauds are working far harder to sabotage President Trump and Vice President Vance before the midterms than Democrats could ever dream of doing. It won't work. Cowboy up, MAGA. We're separating the weak from the strong. Don't fall for the doomer crap." And, oh, he doesn't say crap. I'll clean it up for the Mike Gallagher show. Look at this headline from the Washington Post. You can't read this without cracking up. George Will endorsing Annie Andrews. Boy, I tell you what. It'll be a miracle if we win in November, and we could absolutely see another miracle. George Will despises President Bush. They hate MAGA. He loves President Bush. He hates President Trump. He hates MAGA. He hates America First. These are country club Republicans who are on the political deathbed. It's the last gasp. This 85-year-old lifelong Republican, George Will, who is just horrified at what Americans have become. You can't define hundreds of millions of people based on one man. You just can't. Americans have embraced what Trump offered them and continues to offer them. And Brendan Dilley is right. These fake Republicans, they're working harder than the Democrats could ever dream of working. Here's the headline. here's the George Will headline. I can't get over this. I think I can't get shocked anymore. And every day, George Will headline: independence-minded South Carolina has an alternative to Darlene Graham. Vote for Annie. Vote for Annie Andrews. Come November, there's hope. If you vote for a radical leftist like Annie Andrews, so saith George Will. Look, a lot of people roll their eyes at the argument that establishment Republicans secretly hate Donald Trump and hate MAGA. The truth is, they don't hate Trump. They hate you and me. They despise what Americans, how we vote, how we feel. We want to put America first. Look, I stumbled a little bit this week, and I apologized for it yesterday. This Texas Railroad Commissioner candidate is concerned about mass migration in the country. Well, millions and millions of Americans are worried about mass migration and what it's doing to our healthcare system and our education system and the economy and our cities and towns and counties. But people were so horrified. People like George Will and Karl Rove were so horrified, and John Cornyn, so horrified by what this Beau French, this meme, one internet post, and now they want us to vote for Democrats. These aren't Republicans. And it's a little bit refreshing to see them being revealed. They're being exposed. You can't, with a straight face, say that a Democrat in this country would be a better option than the Republicans. Republican leadership has not been perfect. I'm the first to admit it. I'm real anxious about this war in Iran. I'm glad that we prevented Iran from obtaining a nuclear weapon. Now it's got to end, and we got to get gas prices down. Yesterday, President Trump at his rally in North Carolina said the war is going to end very soon, and gas prices are going to come tumbling down. Okay, it's got to happen, Mr. President. You can't just say it. You got to do it. You started this war. You got to end it. And I I'm not abandoning my support for this administration. If you're saying it, you got to deliver. And I mean it. Figure this out. We got 48 days. Because if we don't get Republicans elected in November, if we don't hold control of the House and the Senate, and on paper, it shouldn't happen. It shouldn't happen. We're supposed to lose. All the polls say we're going to lose. I got people on my own team. Tracy called me last night. You know, we're going to lose in November. And she doesn't want us to lose, believe me. And when she said that, I was so shocked. I thought, what? No, we're not going to lose. We're going to get Newt Gingrich back on this show. I listened to his conversation with Sean Hannity on Sean's podcast. Newt is cautiously optimistic. We can win this thing. Look at the achievements that are happening right now. But the stuff about AI, look, Democrats are embracing the doom, the doomsday AI scenarios because they think it's going to be a political advantage for them. And shame on any Republican stupid enough to go down this path. It's a hoax. Global warming was a hoax. Climate change hysteria, a hoax. Russian collusion was a hoax. And the prediction that we're all going to be dead in a few years because of artificial intelligence is a hoax. They're trying to scare the crap out of us. And they're trying to get a political advantage. Former Congressman Jason Chaffetz, the former congressman from Utah, Republican, who's now a Fox News guy, went on Fox Business Network's Stuart Varney's show and laid it out pretty perfectly.
2: Do you think that the Democrats see this divide as an opportunity for them to get ahead in the midterms? They're jumping all over AI.
3: Yeah, they are notoriously reactionary to polls. And I think they saw something in the polling. They know there's no time to put a piece of legislation together. And if you just decided the last 4 or 5 days you want to put up some guardrails, you know, that should be the flashing red light. If you think Chuck Schumer's got the mind power to actually do this and help regulate it, good luck with that. Because the overall problem in Congress is you got 535 members and you literally have less than five. And it could actually talk to you at any length or any depth about what technology even is, how it works, and what it would do.
1: Congresswoman Nancy Mace from South Carolina appeared on CNN with Wolf Blitzer And she said she totally agrees with President Trump. All this fear-mongering, all this hysteria about AI, AI is simply a hoax.
4: What's your position?
5: I agree with President Trump that it is a hoax. I would even go so far as it might even be a psyop. These are the same people in government. The government, U.S. government, is running on COBOL, fax machines, and floppy disks. We don't need them to control and regulate the, I think, greatest, most advanced technology in the history of the world. And you have to ask yourself, why? Who are the donors behind these members who are pushing for this? Is it China? Because the only one, the one who wins when American AI slows down or pauses is China. And look, these billion-dollar tech companies and AI, if they're so worried about slowing down AI, they have the free will to hit pause, to slow their own companies down, but they're not going to do that because that's not what this is about, Wolf.
1: She's so right. She is absolutely spot on. They don't want to slow it down, but they want to talk a good game and pretend that the only bailout, the only safety net.
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1: It's her name, Savannah Hernandez, who posted yesterday on X, "I'll never forgive Republicans for paving the way for socialists to have the most powerful messaging ahead of the midterms. Gas is high, overseas wars have continued, and now Democrat socialists can easily campaign on fixing all of that." Well, in response, somebody else posted, "Gas prices are high, interest rates are high, grocery bills are high, so naturally I'm going to abandon my party and vote for the party of communists, Islamic extremists, and criminal illegal aliens." Makes perfect sense. Makes perfect sense. No, somebody else said, put it in quotes, "Daddy, what happened to America?" Well, son, some Republicans didn't get everything on their political wish list, so they threw a tantrum, stayed home on election day, and handed over the keys to our enemies. It can't happen. It just cannot happen. And we have an opportunity to have a political earthquake, a shock that will make 2016 and 2024 look like a walk in the park. How does a guy like George Will get in front of a keyboard and type out an endorsement for somebody like Annie Andrews in South Carolina? How does that happen? Well, it happens because of the contempt that establishment Republicans have for everything that the MAGA movement has delivered. They hate it. They hate it. Brian's in Pittsburgh. Hey, Brian.
2: Hi, Mike. Nice to see you.
1: Thank you, sir.
2: I hope you're doing well.
1: Yes, sir.
2: I wanted to tell you, George Will has been off the Republican wagon since Trump began.
1: Right.
2: So it's no big surprise, but he was a surprise back then. But he voted for Biden and Harris, so I don't know what he's doing.
1: I don't
2: trust a thing he says.
1: Well, you can't. Well, I mean, you can trust him. You can believe him. This is a guy who thinks Democrats in their current form are a

0: And that's what George Will, I guess, decided to do. He got up one day and said, you know what? I'm going to endorse Annie Andrews in South Carolina. What is it about anything that Darlene Graham believes in that any Republican could oppose? She may be a lousy debater. She may not have expected to be in this role. But that's the choice that South Carolinians are going to make now, Darlene Graham or Annie Andrews. And a lifelong Republican like George Will thinks that Annie Andrews is the way to go.
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6: This AI hysteria is just, it's fascinating. It's fascinating to me. And look, any pushback on this George Will endorsement of Annie Andrews has to be met with a very simple question. Whatever you think of her, do you honestly believe that Annie Andrews is better for the state of South Carolina than her, than Darlene? Here's a text from the Upstate. And you, look, it wasn't any secret. I wasn't a big fan of Darlene as the permanent senator. I wanted Ralph Norman. But she won. The Graham name is hard to, well, the Nordone name, but okay. She's the Republican nominee. You got to be all in for her. The alternative is unthinkable. Here's a text from South Carolina. Darlene is about as establishment as it gets. Okay. So, as an establishment Republican, you think a radical progressive like Annie Andrews is better for your state? Are you kidding me? Again, whatever you think of Darlene Graham, or Darlene Nordone Graham, she's better off than, South Carolina's better off with her in office than the pediatrician. Somebody said that you should see the ads for Annie Andrews. They're a joke. Her ad says, she apparently proudly says, I'm not a socialist, I'm a pediatrician. That's her talking point? I'm not a socialist, I'm a pediatrician? I mean, it is bizarre to see this choice and how confused people are. J.D. Vance was on the All In podcast this week, made some pretty compelling arguments about the track record of this current Trump-Vance administration.
7: There's a lot of good that we've done over the past 18 months. We cut taxes bigly. We cut taxes on overtime, Social Security, and tips. Those are tax cuts for middle American workers, not just for the elites in Washington and New York City. We've had an amazing success with the border, with immigration. We've pursued H-1B reform that prioritizes American workers over foreign nationals. There's a lot of good that's been done, but there's a lot of work left to do. Don't give power to the people who cause the problems that we're fixing. Give us another chance, or give us another couple of years to continue to work on the amazing things that we've been doing for the past 2 years. And the second argument I'd make is, even if you don't agree with us on every issue, the other party is consumed by craziness. They're consumed by people who want to steal everything, who want to give the country over to illegal aliens and criminals. They actively brag about it. I mean, I've heard a lot of crazy stuff, guys, over the past, you know, few years in politics, but when I heard somebody running for Congress in New York say that July 4th was about the liberation of Puerto Rico and Palestine, I thought to myself, this person needs to be checked into a mental hospital, not given a seat in Congress. So to the American people, I'd say, send these people back in. Put them in the mental hospital. Do not put them in Congress, because even if you don't agree with us on every policy issue, at least we're motivated by common sense and American interests. They're just motivated by left-wing interest groups and radicalism, and they're going to do a very bad job if we give them power.
6: You know, if I've got to interpret what he said or break it down into one simple point, we're not perfect, but we're not crazy. These people are nuts. These people are off the charts cray-cray. They're goofy. They believe in look at just the issue of the border and crime. Look at the issue of crime and the border. The border is sealed. Trump pointed it out at the rally yesterday. There hasn't been one illegal admitted into the United States in the last, I don't know how many weeks or months. Do you think that was ever possible a few years ago when we were getting millions and millions of illegals every year into this country? Are you kidding me? Look at crime. Cash Patel, the FBI director, appeared on Capitol Hill getting beat up by Democrats who refused to celebrate the historic reduction in violent crime. We've had, apparently, under the Trump administration, and yes, Cash Patel's federal leadership of the FBI, the most significant, prolific reduction in violent crime in American history. Wouldn't you think Democrats would like that? Here was Cash Patel with Sean Hannity last night on Fox News.
1: This is what the Democrats do on the Hill. They don't want to participate in the most prolific reduction in violent crime in U.S. history, thanks to President Trump and his law enforcement team. What they want to do is baseless personal attacks. What they want to talk about is Russia collusion. What they want to do is lie to the American people. And what they want the mainstream media to do is not cover this historic reduction, not cover the lives saved, not cover the fact that we seize enough fentanyl to kill 250 million Americans, not cover the fact that 20% less kids are dying from opioid overdoses, and not cover the fact that we have found and located 11,000 child victims that the Biden administration failed to do, a 20% increase. These stats, these numbers, Sean, you know this, are human lives in every one of their states that we have improved because of our administration and this law enforcement, and the men and women of this FBI are getting it done every day. So when they want to act like buffoons on Capitol Hill, I think the world is going to look at that hearing and say, a United States senator called the director of the FBI a thug and yelled and screamed at Chairman Chuck Grassley of the United States Senate. That's what they're going to see. And then the other thing the rest of the world is going to see is the historic success we've had in securing this country.
6: He is so completely correct. If you saw that hearing yet this week, those people, Cory Booker, these Democrats, Adam Schiff, they acted like unhinged maniacs. And he's right. You're going to call the director of the FBI a thug? Oh, so the thug is presiding over a federal law enforcement agency that can successfully tout the largest drop in violent crime in America. Democrats don't dare celebrate that because they're acknowledging the success of this administration. Got to get off the sidelines. You got to make sure you're part of the solution. Six words. If we show up, we'll win. We got to show up. 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That's an organization getting you to show up. For over nearly 250 years, America's founding principles have given people the freedom to dream big. I love the entrepreneurial spirit. I'm an entrepreneur. When I was doing mornings at WABC Radio in New York City, I had the opportunity to become syndicated, self-syndicated, private company. And we took off, and I'm grateful for John Dame of Dame Media and his dad, Al, J. Albert Dame. A couple years we were independent and then got acquired by Salem Media. The entrepreneurial spirit is alive and well, and Americans for Prosperity celebrates entrepreneurs who took a chance, overcame the odds, created jobs, and strengthened their communities. I want you to nominate the entrepreneurs you know who are pursuing the American dream by going to AmericaBuildsFreedom.com. 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Americans for Prosperity is a terrific grassroots organization that is getting people off the sidelines and into the arena. And if you want to nominate the entrepreneurs...
5: According to the Federal Highway Administration, rural road intersections account for approximately 40% of intersection-related fatalities in the nation. Hello, this is your Effingham County Sheriff, Paul Coons, urging you to take extra precautions at rural road intersections. It's that time of year when growing crops often restrict your vision as you approach an intersection out in the county. 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
6: I'm going to do plaque exhalation therapy. Now, you understand this is, to many doctors, hoodoo. I am now doing everything but using leeches. But my doctor believes that there's an IV therapy that he swears reduces plaque in your arteries.
8: All right.
6: And it's called... All right, why not?
8: Why not?
6: Because it's the intravenous thing where fluids run through your body and supposedly carry stuff out. Right, and this is supposedly...
8: When you pee. Once again, the urine theme returns to the show.
6: So ChatGPT is kind of mocking me for doing this, but says it's not total quackery, but it's a little quackery.
8: Semi-quackery. Half a quack.
6: But this chelation therapy is it's a big deal now these days.
8: Yes,
6: right? IV drips.
8: Drip, the drip bar. We have drip bars all over the place.
6: Right? See? So we'll see. So that's what's going to happen today, and we're going to start. Then I meet a cardiologist next week. And I'm
8: cool
6: on the, and I did 30 minutes on the bike yesterday.
8: Excellent.
6: I'm trying to do 30 on the elliptical. I made it to 10 before I thought I had to go pass out.
8: You'll get better. It's all
6: the elliptical is hard.
8: Yeah.
6: It's really hard. But anyway.
8: It looks so smooth and non-impact.
6: Nah.
8: I could do this all day.
6: It's torture. But I'm going to do it. The new me is here. I'm ready. Because we got to be around forever. You and I got to do M&M extra.
8: Yes, we do. We do. Can I take 60 seconds to do something for the listenership? It might give us something, too. You watched the GOP convention. I had a guy. Anytime there's a call where I got 60 seconds and it's somebody who needs to be dispatched into lunar orbit, I need to bolster it a little bit. Guy calls me and says, yeah, Mark, hey, Mr. Religious Freedom, what do you think about Trump stepping all over everybody's religious freedom by making them swear an oath to him? First of all, it's either a total prank call or a total idiot. Either way, for anybody that doesn't know, did Trump say, raise your hands and repeat after me, I pledge on behalf of this president who loves America so much he can't even breathe, to get out and get everybody to vote Republican? Of course he did. And he even said, you realize having taken the pledge, what happens if you don't do it? You go to hell. I don't want this to happen to you. It's the most Trumpian thing ever.
6: Of course.
8: So that's what he did. And
6: I heard the exchange. So. I heard your exchange.
8: Oh,
6: caller.
8: Lordy.
6: Can I say something personal without you getting mad at me?
8: It depends.
6: The single biggest criticism that I get is that I interrupt people too much and I don't let them speak. Look, I know you were frustrated with that guy, and he probably was a troll or a clown or whatever. You didn't let him say three words. That guy didn't get to say anything.
8: Part of that was the clock, because I got to get to you. However, if there's a criticism I get often, it's that when people are contrarian, even when they're contrarian and silly, I let them go too long.
6: Really?
8: All the time.
6: I don't do that.
8: I got on that guy. That's fascinating.
6: It's tough. It's a fascinating dynamic, this talk show world that you and I are in, because I get resentful of somebody like you, because here you are, this legend, this towering figure of talk radio. You handle the guy. Look, I probably would have reacted the same way. I think he was being a jerk. However, I can promise you that had I done to that caller what you did, I have 150 text messages saying, and here's the difference. I pay too much attention to this stupid text line.
8: Completely.
6: I shouldn't even watch it because I mean, I get all this feedback.
8: Just do what you gotta do.
6: Yeah, and you were being you, and I kind of loved it, but that's what I do to people sometimes. You don't let anybody talk. You're so obnoxious. I hate you. Why don't you let people talk? And by the way, feel free to text me because I'll read it. 800-655-MIKE. And there are texts. 800-655-6453. By the way, I got an update on Babs.
8: The pastor there in St. Andrew's Presby.
6: Yeah, she's the minister to the parish of the progressive church that James Tallarico goes to. And I'm a little torn on this. I want to be fair. I mean, I remember when this goes back to John McCain and the Jeremiah Wright days with Obama. Remember that? Mm-hmm. Jeremiah Wright, that vicious scoundrel, awful, awful pastor. And, you know, that was Obama's church. Yep. But McCain wouldn't call him out. McCain refused to call out the Reverend Jeremiah Wright, who said, GD America.
8: It shouldn't be God bless America. It should be GD America. And this is America's chickens coming home to roost. He was a poisonous, poisonous figure.
6: And McCain would not make that a campaign issue. John McCain refused to do it. I think, and look, whatever you think of John McCain, he was probably trying to be honorable and say, I can't blame Obama for the words of another person like that, even if it's his pastor. So, I don't know if that's true or not. I think you got to take everything and run with it.
8: It's totally, that was the McCain, there was a certain decency, a certain grace, that is a good, it kind of sometimes reminds me of you. It's a good human quality to have, but when you have a campaign to win, it's not like you mobilize and weaponize things that you should not, and nobody should have said that if Obama and Michelle are there in the seats of that church, that must mean that they absolutely believe it as well. But I'll tell you something. If I go to a church and the pastor rolls out a GD America, you'll see me hit the door before he's done. We are to be judged by the churches we attend, because that means that day in, day out, by and large, we approve of the messaging coming from this church.
6: Well, I think it's important to look at the congregation of Tallarico's church. And going back to Babs, evidently they got all this undercover video of her spouting off all kinds of stuff. To me, even more than that, her opinion that Tallarico is going to revert to his far left ways after he gets elected. And incidentally, is there anybody who doubts that that's true? Of course he's going to. He's trying to sound moderate now because he's a radical, crazy, far left lunatic. But he knows it, so he's going to try to pivot to the middle a little bit. And he's walking back all of his most extreme positions. And she is right. He's going to revert back to who he is if he gets elected senator. But here's something even more important that came from that undercover video. Did you hear what she said about what congregants think about the guy who tried to kill Trump?
8: It's just 30 seconds. I've got it. So let's do this.
6: You want to play it or you want me to
8: first thing? Well, if you do it, there'll be a video component, right?
6: I think we do. Let's play it. Let's play. Let's listen together.
16: And ask them whether they were Christian, agnostic, or atheist. The vast majority would say agnostic or atheist.
8: Right.
16: Because they don't buy the religion that we got from the Puritans. We still have people in this church that wish that young man had not just nicked his ear, but been more successful.
6: Well, she sounds like a real doozy. Yeah. She's a real piece of work.
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6: Do it for a Thursday. That's a wrap. I appreciate you spending part of your day with us. Let's do it again tomorrow, okay? 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And welcome aboard Tony, our new phone screener, training and doing a great job. 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Be safe. 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I'm Mike Gallagher. God bless America.
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28: weather. Saturday will be partly sunny with a high near 75. East wind around 5 miles per hour, becoming calm. Saturday night will be partly cloudy with a low near 53. Sunday will be sunny with a high near 76. Sunday night will be mostly clear with a low near 49.
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0: trying to break the narrative? Get the real story with no filters and no apologies. 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
1: The Alex Marlowe Show. I'm glad you're here. We have, as usual, a ton to do in the brief time that we have together today. I've got some major AI updates from you. I've got a little bit of a recap of the China State Dinner. I'll do that momentarily. I've got some fairly hilarious and pathetic news coming out of Los Angeles and their efforts to try to fix the worst airport in the world, which I think is relevant because the type of people responsible for this stuff continue to get elevated in Democrat politics. I've got a Kamala Harris clip that you will have to hear to believe. But first, I think I'll start with a little bit of wrapping up the Chinese state visit that took place yesterday. I was running through the guest list of who came to visit President Trump and Xi Jinping at the White House yesterday. And I got to say, to be honest with you, I got physically ill reading it. It's disgusting. This is all disgusting. It's all the worst people in the world are attend these things, state dinners. And they're supposed to be, this is the height of the social calendar for the United States of America. If you're an American, the aspiration in social circles, if you are upwardly mobile in terms of your aspirations, which I understand it. I'm surrounded by people who are like that, but I admit I don't have a lot of that in my own. But these are the biggest CEOs in the world, and all of them are also doing business with evil China, which is literally genociding people right now, which is not of a free press, which is not of elections, it's not of a democracy, and they're literally genociding Uyghur Muslims right now. And we're comfortable with all this. They have designs on taking over Taiwan hostily. They just took over Hong Kong. And it's all these people who they do organ harvesting, so much experimentation. And not to mention, they unleashed a global pandemic on the entire planet just 5 years ago, never held to account. They won't even tell us what the origins are of the pandemic. And it's really gross to see all this stuff. And the biggest CEOs in the world, the biggest media personalities in the world are all there. And I'm going through the list, and I'm starting to squirm. I feel myself physically ill from seeing the type of people who are going to these things, and they fly in from all over the world. And then we go and entertain Xi Jinping. And now, I'm not Pollyanna here. I understand this, that this is probably the alternative to my boys getting drafted into a hot war with China if we don't do this sort of performance art. But it is gross. It is gross. I don't like it, and I'm very happy to see the week end. And I don't even know really what was accomplished thus far. We'll see. There's always closed-door stuff and negotiations that take place over a long period of time. And overall, keeping things calm with the giant panda to our east is probably a net positive for the world. Again, I don't want any hot war with China. It's not worth it. Not worth it for me to lose my babies to a hot war with China. But it is gross. It is gross. It is gross. And it's important for someone to point that out. All this stuff that we do with these people who are, it's an evil country. It is an evil country. And just remember that when we're giving away our technology, when we're welcoming in their students to take our intellectual property and take the places of the United States of America, when we're selling them our farmland, that the CCP truly is the biggest threat that we got. And then all these people, you know, I was thinking about this guy, Jeff Yaz, who is a largely Republican donor, is a libertarian, who makes all this money from TikTok. He's got massive investments in TikTok. And he goes to the state dinner. The TikTok is a narcotic. It is a drug that is infecting our children. They're getting hooked on it. And they are, some of them are dying over it, and others are just ruining their lives and their youth. They're addicted to this stuff. And he's probably not the worst guy on the list. All the AI guys were there as well, which of course is a mixed bag. I'll talk about AI in a second momentarily. But I will say one positive thing that took place, and that is this clip that people are wildly misinterpreting. This is cut 10. This is President Trump showing Xi Jinping the auto pen portrait of Joe Biden. Let's play it, guys.
2: Trump, and then
1: so what he's doing, he's showing how the White House had this new portrait gallery, and I think the walkway is near the Rose Garden from the east to the west wing, and they got portraits of all the presidents, but for Joe Biden, he just uses the auto pen. I can't tell you what a brilliant Rorschach test this is to try to suss out, try to sort out who are all the haters, who are all the people who are not loyal to President Trump and don't see what he's doing and don't see that he's always doing art of the deal. So many people online, I was reading tweet after tweet after tweet, particularly from ostensibly conservative individuals. And they were saying how inappropriate this is, how this is demeaning the presidency, and this is belittling, and why would you want to make this joke for a communist genocidal dictator and make fun of an American president? Well, first of all, that American president illegally coordinated 6 cases against Donald Trump while Trump was running for re-election. That's number one. So Joe Biden does not deserve your respect. And I say this as someone who wrote the definitive book on Joe Biden and researched him for a long time and got to know him as well as anyone you're ever going to hear on this radio dial. And I will tell you, he's not worthy of your respect, and he absolutely used his power of the presidency, not just to undermine Trump and to put Trump in jail and bankrupt Trump, but to nullify your vote. That was his goal. And so if Trump doesn't make fun of him, I don't care, and neither should you. And if you see someone who you trust who does care, they're either virtue signaling or they're stupider than you thought. So a lot of that's going on. But here's the main point of this. This is a flex to Xi Jinping. This is him showing how unpredictable he is. This is him showing how dangerous he is in the most subtle and humorous way. He is showing to this communist dictator, I do not forget. I know who crossed me. I know who did me dirty. And they're going to get endless humiliation because that's what I do. I'm Donald John Trump. And it's one of my superpowers. And I'll do this. I'll do it with a smile on my face. This is literally 4D chess. And by literally, of course, I mean figuratively. But you know what I mean. So another thing that was really amusing that I did catch is that this was, and Sean actually was the one who was wondering about this, is that what are we actually going to give China back in return? And I think Sean literally joked in my ear, we're going to give China bald eagles in exchange for the pandas we're getting. Because remember, China's given us pandas. And while we're so happy, yes, we love our pandas. They're so beautiful. I got to say, I was at San Diego Zoo this very year, checking out the pandas, and they were absolutely boring. It was boring. Sorry, it wasn't that great. Overrated. All right, you guys can tell it's baseball season. That's what it was. It's just overrated. You don't need more pandas. What is this? You get a bunch of bears. I'm sitting in California right now. We've got every bear species imaginable nearby. What does it mean, pandas? They're goofy looking. You don't need any pandas. That's the big gift that we're going to get? You're going to steal all of our intellectual property? Supposed to be impressed by a couple of pandas? So what is Trump going to give back to Xi Jinping? Sean literally joked to me during the break. He said, we're going to give him bald eagles. And do you know how close Trump, Sean was? Trump has now, and this is according to reporting at the one and only Breitbart.com, Trump is presenting Chinese President Xi Jinping with custom-made bald eagle statue. A statue of a bald eagle. So we got the bald eagle statue coming in, and he unveiled it, and it was amusing. So if you have a thought on this, you think I'm missing, feel free to reach out at aloha@alexmarlow.com. I don't like to come in and get negative about stuff that I can't really control. And I really do trust Trump to navigate the very muddy waters that we've got with China. But it feels like to me, I like the Otto Penn joke. I think it does send a clear signal to Xi Jinping what Trump is all about. And I think that's great. But overall, I'm happy to see this stuff go away for the time being because I just find it all gross. These people are all, we have our own version of American oligarchs. And they're all in that room with Xi Jinping. I know why they were there. I don't think it. One other thing that was interesting to keep an eye on with China always is AI. And tomorrow on my podcast feed, I'm going to release my full AI speech that I gave. And what I go through is I go through the doomerism and I take that on, whether or not the doomerism on AI is legitimate, how big of a concern it is. And then I also take on all the people who are dismissive of people who are in my core audience who really don't like AI and who see these data centers that are popping up everywhere as mausoleums for their children's future, which is how they see them. It's just a fact. I know people don't like all the slop and all the misinformation, how quickly lies spread across the internet. They think all that's AI-related. They think surveillance state's all AI-related. And they're nervous about the jobs market. So in the next segment or two, what I'm going to do is I'm going to talk a little bit about AI. Jensen Huang gave an interview from NVIDIA, and he had a lot of interesting things to say. Some I agree with, some I don't agree with. I'll play those cuts. And then what I'm going to do is I'm going to break down actually what the state of the economy is. I'll tie that into politics right now because politics right now is not looking good despite the economy being much better than what people think. All right. Speaking of the economy, Washington is burying the country in more than $40 trillion in debt. Yep, we hit $40 trillion. And now the Fed's raising rates to contain inflation. Rates are probably going to go up still. The Iran conflict is driving energy costs higher, and American consumers are footing the bill. 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
5: My name is Erica. My son, Kaysen, is a patient at Shriners Children. My oldest called me and said, Kaysen got hurt. I said, how bad is it? He wouldn't answer me. Before we could see Kaysen, the trauma doctor came in and said, he needs to go to Shriners.
6: To survive a burn injury and to return to life unafraid and full of joy and be who you're supposed to be is what we strive to deliver to our patients. His injury was a big injury, and I think a testament to the care that we provide. He's fully functional. He's riding his dirt bike, doing all of the things that you would want him to do. I can't think of another system that has the impact on pediatric patients that Shriners Children's does.
7: I wouldn't do anything else.
8: We're just so thankful that Kaysen is still here, because things can change in the blink of an eye.
9: Go online right now to loveshriners.org. 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
10: 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I'm 30 miles from anywhere.
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0: business here on the Marlo Show. We've got a lot of podcasts that are fresh out for you or in coming up. I've got a ton of interviews I've done with some luminaries, important people in both the media, politics, and the faith space as well. I have a new deep dive into the effective altruist movement with Theo Wald, who is from the Trump administration, a very knowledgeable person on high tech. He's in the high tech sector. Now he's been on before, super knowledgeable guy. I've got my big speech on AI that I'll release tomorrow, and then I just recorded a huge interview with Emma Jo Morris, who is famous for the laptop from HealthScoop, which is, I would say, my most popular podcast. The ones I get the most email on are when Emma is on, which is just about every week. So fantastic stuff there, if I say so myself. I'm going to talk a little bit about AI because the most important person in AI is a guy named Jensen Huang, who runs NVIDIA. He's the founder and CEO and president, probably every other title you could have. And one of the more interesting, I think, people when it comes to analysis, because he's not beholden to the same things that some of the other tech giants are, and I feel like you get a little more candor from him. He sat down with one of the New York Times reporters, a guy named Ezra Klein, if he's unfamiliar to you. He's one of the many liberals around, 40 to 50 who looks exactly like Rachel Maddow if he puts glasses on. It's just a thing. Have you guys noticed that pattern? It's unbelievable. It all just the Rachel Maddow archetype that just comforts liberals when they talk to them. But anyway, we got a couple of cuts here. This is one that there's one I agree with and there's one I don't agree with. This is the one I think is largely pretty sharp, cut 14.
1: So when Jeffrey Hinton is on TV saying he thinks a 10% chance of societal destruction is not unreasonable.
2: I would tell Jeff that it's irresponsible to say all that. All of his predictions have been wrong. Enough predictions. That 10% chance is not grounded on science, is not grounded on research. Is it good or bad that we scare young people about the future of AI so much so that they don't even want to go to universities and don't want to go to college anymore because they don't think they'll get a job? Is that helpful or hurtful if it were to happen? It's hurtful. Don't think for a second just because you're an alarmist that you're doing a social good.
0: Yeah, so Jeffrey Hinton is considered the godfather of AI. He's a British academic and technological futurist. And he's gotten a bunch of stuff wrong, but he's famous for a prediction where he said, we're not going to have radiology. And he had admitted that that's not going to be the case. We're not going to have radiologists because AI is just going to read all the cancer screenings and things like that. And we're not going to need that sort of thing. And a lot of people took that as a sign, as a lot of jobs that take a lot of training, take a lot of effort. Maybe you accrue a lot of debt to get those jobs. And then the jobs were actually going to go away. So why would you ever spend your lifetime studying for something like that? If you want to be a radiologist in America, you're probably studying in your early to mid 30s, maybe even late 30s. And so why would you do that if the job might go away? He's been wrong on a million things. And Jensen has been very good about not doomering on AI and trying to make sure that people aren't totally freaked out, because really we don't have a lot of models or data that suggests we ought to be quite as freaked out as people are. I understand preparing for worst case scenarios. I love a zombie apocalypse movie as much as the next guy, probably more. But we got to see the math here. Is that because when we look at the jobs market, the economy, which I will break down after the break, I will tell you that it's way stronger than people think. Here, though, however, is something where he said this, and I don't know what I think of this. I want to get your take, but first, let's play cut 15.
1: So the message of this research out of China, where you were seeing a lot of kids using AI to kind of help them, was that when they were using the AI, they were getting things done faster. But it turned out that the skills they were learning were not holding, that their actual personal performance, at least in the way we traditionally measure it, was degrading.
2: Yeah.
1: What do you think when you hear that?
2: I think the last part, I completely agree. Try to get a kid to do long division right now. The multiplication table is starting to be forgotten. Doing square roots, my goodness. I mean, it's just basic math is being forgotten. Does it matter?
1: That's my question for you.
2: Yeah, I don't think it does.
0: I do think it matters. And this is interesting because as a guy who's not a doomer, as like a lot of parents who have younger children who are growing up, we thought the world was a better place when people were doing long division and when people were doing algebra and when people could do square roots and when people knew their multiplication tables. And were we building muscularity in our brains while we were learning it? I'd like to think we were. I would like to think the time that I spent doing math and drilling on math when I was growing up helped prepare me for my own pattern recognition. What is AI anyway? AI, what is superintelligence? What is whatever Trump is calling it these days? A lot of it is just pattern recognition.

0: learn this stuff.
1: I think it does matter. And it's very interesting that he would say that. It's surprising to me. We'll be right back.
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8: According to the Federal Highway Administration, rural road intersections account for approximately 40% of intersection-related fatalities in the nation. 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
1: It's the single most important safety measure you can take when you are on the water. 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A properly designed life jacket will keep your head and airways above water even if you're unconscious. 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
5: 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All right, so I promised some economic news, and I want to break down some of the things that are super important that we've been tracking at Breitbart News. And I want to share this. I'm going to build up to why some of this is all incongruous. But jobless claims dipped this week to 197,000, which is year-to-date. This is the lowest we've seen since 1969. So unemployment claims falling in the week that ended September 19th last week. So one of the lowest levels in decades, and a sign that historically low layoffs are taking place for Americans this year. And a lot of people are walking around as if, who knows, are we going to lose our job? Will we ever see another wage raise again? And these claims that the things are this low, we've not seen this in so long, it really is bordering on unprecedented. And four-week average dropping, and this is the lowest. We're on pace for one of the best third quarters. It's remarkable stuff. The Kansas City Fed had a factory gauge that showed signs of broad expansion throughout the United States. So remember, Fed, there's all sorts of different Feds under the Federal Reserve. There's all sorts of different areas. I think, by the way, I think there's a St. Louis Fed and a Kansas City Fed, which are both in Missouri. So I think there are 10 Fed bureaus. I think two of them are in Missouri. Isn't that interesting? I'd say, who would know that for a tricky answer? Sounds like a Final Jeopardy question. We say it's got two Feds. All right, but anyway, the Kansas City Manufacturing Composite Index rose in September from 14 to 10, which is a huge jump, those of you who follow this sort of thing. And this is the strongest year over year and the fourth straight month of strong expansion. And what this suggests is a manufacturing boom within the United States, which is one of the things that President Trump campaigned on. He wanted to bring manufacturing back. And in our heartland, we are just seeing a extremely tight labor market, where the point is that there's almost so much employment, we're running out of jobs to fill. So this is just very high, and it suggests a huge surge and also a really real enticement for foreign investment here as well, so it could pump more money into our economy. Here's one that you're not even going to believe is true, but John Carney of Breitbart News writes for us in our Breitbart Business Digest that he and I work on together. Each and every day, she'll go to Breitbart.com or our app and subscribe. But this was the best summer for working young American men in years. So native-born, so U.S.-born men between 20 and 24 had their strongest summer employment rate in years at 71%, up from 68% last summer, and the highest in any summer this decade. And the gains accelerated through the summer with high labor force participation. We're seeing huge gains in construction work in particular, where they got a big share. Now, why would that be? Because foreign-born construction work fell. So we had a huge foreign population that would come in, do construction jobs, and leave. And then now we have a big construction boom for American workers. Those are good jobs, and they're not the type of jobs that are going to go away because of AI or automation or stuff like that. So this is remarkable considering that consumer sentiment keeps falling over and over again. Even though people keep spending, people are very much employed. And a lot of the prospect, which is also a vicious circle, is that heading into the midterm elections, is that people do believe that the Democrats are going to win, and that does bum them out as we head towards the midterms. So, which is pretty remarkable, is that we're also getting punished by the fact that our bad messaging makes it so that people think things are going to be already worse than they are, and are only going to get worse. And I think that is truly worth noting, is that we are bumming ourselves out into what could be a election defeat. And we're seeing a lot of drama in a lot of key states, but the bottom line is Republicans have failed to, I think, sell Americans that cost of living elevation isn't their fault, and that the tariffs were a success, which they've caused huge booms in terms of American jobs and huge intake into our treasury. So we haven't sold that very well. And then the Iran war, which I think largely was righteous, is very unpopular, and it's caused President Trump's approval to drop exponentially, as Joe Biden would say. And people are seeing the gas prices and energy prices and so many prices go up because of that war, and they're not that convinced that stopping a nuclear Iran was really the goal. They don't think it was worthy of all this stuff. So, and then it does make people think that some of the silliness that we see from President Trump when we're fighting over things like the reflecting pool or fighting over the ballroom, which I think we're reflecting pool is a total media-created hoax. I think the ballroom is really a military installation and was a great idea, and also the taxpayers aren't really paying for that. But when people see stuff like him kicking the press out of the White House, taking the hard badges from CNN, knowing a judge is just going to give it back, this is where people are not on board. People are not getting it because they feel like things are getting too expensive. And Trump also being such a diehard for the data centers and for AI, which I think probably he's mostly right, to be honest with you, but he's not selling it in a very sensitive way. And certainly no one else in the Republican Party is. And that's why I'm looking at the playing field and I'm getting increasingly pessimistic unless something changes. And Republicans also need to do a better job at making sure that all the Democrats are stuck with the trans ideologies embraced by James Tallarico, the Islamism and the excuse for terror as embodied by Abdul El-Sayed and Sam Piker, and the socialism embodied by all of them. They all love socialists. They hate capitalists. They're not capitalists any longer. The Democrat Party is not run by people who are bunch of some sort of a softer capitalism. No, they don't want any capitalism. So this is a really tough moment, and I'm not feeling the energy. I'm not feeling the excitement. I'm not feeling people jacked up. And we should be feeling people jacked up because the Democrats have so many weak people. Kamala Harris spoke, I think this was about, well, I was going to play the cut. I mean, this is a treat. This is almost like she was trying to give a gift to the talk radio host of the world, as I am one of those. Let's play cut 11, please.
0: They're trying to dumb people down with the assumption that people don't have any interest beyond what they've already seen. Think about that.
3: We hear the algorithm.
0: Right, because the algorithm suggesting I have no more interest because I'm looking at this yellow flower. I'm only interested in yellow flowers.
3: So here's more yellow flowers.
0: As though my brain can't handle the fact that there may be a pink flower.
3: Right.
0: That I might be interested in looking at. Right? And so part of it is understanding how the algorithm is manipulating us and figuring out how we're going to psych it out a bit.
5: There's so much in there, I don't even, it's hard to know where to begin. I'm tempted to start with, I'll go and psych it out a bit, where she brings her accent. I mean, she's from all over the place. She's actually from Canada, really. She's really kind of a Canadian. But spent most of her time in the Bay Area, lives in L.A. now. What is this southern accent she's dropping on this podcast? But the fact that she's just chuckling and giggling through all this, she's doing the Dr. Hibbert routine from The Simpsons, where she can't stop talking and she can't stop cackling in inappropriate moments. And she's nodding her head along as if encouraging you to agree with her, but no one knows what she's saying. There's not a soul on earth. You guys want to prove AI is so great? Have AI explain what did she actually mean by name? This. Can we do one more time, guys? I got to indulge myself one more. Let's go from the top.
0: They're trying to dumb people down with the assumption that people don't have any interest beyond what they've already seen. Think about that.
3: We hear the algorithm.
0: Right, because the algorithm suggesting I have no more interest because I'm looking at this yellow flower. I'm only interested in the yellow flowers.
3: So here's more yellow flowers.
0: As though my brain can't handle the fact that there may be a pink flower.
3: Right.
0: That I might be interested in looking at. Mm-hmm. Right? And so part of it is understanding how the algorithm is manipulating us and figuring out how we're going to psych it out a bit.
5: What my brain can't handle is how she thinks that this commentary is ready for prime time. I mean, this could be our president here in a couple of years, guys, if we don't get focused. It's So she's suggesting, I think you're complaining about the algorithm. The algorithm just feeds you stuff that they know you like. I think that's true. And that's why I was calling, you know, the folks who are running a lot of these apps that get us hooked on stuff. That was why I'm calling them drug dealers, because what they're doing. But this is a – I don't get how she's going to be president if she can't hang like this. But I really enjoyed that cut. It's just nice to see that sort of level of gibberish and to remind you what the stakes are if you were to lose. Another one of the people who has been really elevated in left-wing politics right now is this children's entertainer named Miss Rachel, who's the most popular children's YouTuber. And she's also someone who's endorsed a lot of the top Democrats, in particular Mamdani. She was a huge booster for Mamdani while he was running. And she's going to become a fixture in Democrat politics because she's shameless. She's supposed to be educating toddlers and singing silly songs. And she brought out a guy who was cheering on October the 7th onto her kid show. That's what sort of a freak this person is. Check out this cut 12.
6: Let's be a more Christian nation and take away SNAP benefits. Let's be a more Christian nation and put our neighbors and the stranger, which is in the Bible as like, welcome the stranger, put the strangers in detention centers.
7: Right.
6: And like, it's just,
7: it's so psychotic. It's
6: and let's make more and more money and not help others. And let's deny people's health care. It's like, but the SNAP thing, I mean, that just breaks me. You're going to complain about a child having enough food? Let's just give kids free food. And you know what? If somebody wants to get Cool Ranch Doritos with their SNAP, get a birthday cake and Cool Ranch Doritos.
5: I feel like if I'm being charitable, this is what Tom Sowell will call stage one thinking, but there's no depth of thought. And then when we're in now this clapping steel podcast environment where people just only talk to people who they agree with all the time, that how can you be a Christian nation and not support a government-run food program that's completely fraudulent like SNAP, where you're allowed to get all sorts of, you know, sugary candy with government benefits while we have an obesity crisis in this country? And we should have some sort of regulation on that. And we have illegal aliens who are coming into the country because they know they can get a free access to chips and candy. But we can consider that because we wouldn't be a Christian nation if we had a problem with any of that. And then because we want to put illegal alien criminals in a detention center, what's the alternative? Just should we let them out and run wild in the schools? Just let them run around my kids' elementary school campus. Like, that's where you drop the illegal aliens. They go in the detention center because they broke their laws. And then her podcast, Clapping Steel Friend, just goes, oh, that's psychotic, that we would have a detention center for criminals. These are who their thought leaders are. So to suggest that all of this is about money, how much money is she pulling in for her children's YouTube channel? Show us the bank statements. This woman's printing money with this trash. And then she's out there suggesting, like, we can't deny health care to anyone. No one's going to deny health care to anyone. But if I went to the emergency room because I had a hangnail, it'd be nice if someone said, actually, you know, we probably shouldn't give you an emergency room treatment for that. There's going to be some level. You have to establish that there's not all the health care for everyone all the time, or else we'd be more bankrupt than we already are. But there's no testing any of these ideas. She's got a online audience of stupid parents who let their kids watch trash, and that's enough to elevate her into our discourse. All right, one thing that would actually help babies, don't put in front of Miss Rachel, save babies' lives with preborn. I'm so excited what our friends have been able to do with preborn, and by the end of this year, they're going to have more than 60,000 babies saved. Maybe more if you guys donate right now. Just this year, 60,000 for every baby who's been saved. 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

0: Greg Evans, Sean McConnell, Roger Whitford Jr., Rick Locke, Matt Zimmel, Ricky Lopez, Missy Callahan, John Cassio, Daniel West. I know Dustin saw help out today. Thank you, Dustin. Everyone puts a lot of work into the show. I appreciate it. Tomorrow's a big day. We've got our big, those of you who are listening live, I've got a big town hall with a lot of my Salem colleagues in Pasadena, California. I know that the ads have been running for this in a local station, but I'll be doing an extended tribute to Charlie Kirk. I'm looking forward to it. I've been thinking about it all week and gathering stuff to add to that, to add to the texture, but it should be a big event. So those of you who have some free time tomorrow, see some of your favorite Salem hosts out in Los Angeles or in the L.A. area. And I'll tell you, the L.A. area, it could use a little boost of conservatism. I don't know if we're going to get it anytime soon. But we get this report from Fox L.A. about what's going on with the LAX people mover that we've talked about my whole life that's never coming. Can you play Cup 13, please, guys?
1: Locked, empty, and not moving. The highly anticipated LAX people mover delayed again, supposed to open in 2023, now at least January 2027. I'll believe it when I see it. Many travelers not optimistic about the latest projection.
2: This was probably not.
1: The automated train is supposed to connect terminals, parking, rideshare, rental cars, and metro, while the project's price tag is now more than $1 billion above its original cost.
3: It'd be nice to have it. The fact it's $1 billion over budget. I'm wondering where the money went.
1: Fox 11 was there for the 2019 groundbreaking, the promise open in 4 years.
0: So 2019 plus four. Now, I didn't get my math from Jensen Huang or Miss Rachel or any of the people say we don't need math, but I think that's 2023, so we're 2026 now, and it's going to be another year. So this is my whole point I've been saying about California, that I've been back here for the last 5 years. And it's very clear that the point is to allocate the funds for the jobs and not complete the jobs. They don't care about the taxpaying citizens. They care about the workers who benefit from the government jobs. That's the goal. Contrast, Trump administration's cut 500,000 federal workers. So trying to cut government jobs, get stuff done, save money for taxpayers. It's not the goal in blue states, blue cities. It's not really what they're trying to do. And so when you see this stuff, like, why do we have a people mover? We have the world's worst airport. Literally, it's been ranked the worst airport on planet Earth is in Los Angeles. And we're going to have an Olympics here coming up? Crazy. Absolutely crazy. We're going to attempt to do this with the world's worst airport. And it all started with politics. One of the reasons why the airport is so bad is because the taxi union was so powerful that we couldn't have a high-speed rail going to the airport before. We couldn't have any sort of a people mover train going to the airport. Because of the taxi union. How powerful is the taxi union now in the age of Uber and Lyft? Not very. And we still don't have our people mover. It's not going to happen. We're not going to get one. It's like another version of the high-speed rail, but no one cares. We'll either elect Karen Bass in L.A. or Nichi Raman, who's even worse. And that's how we do it out here. So it is noteworthy that this is what's at stake. I was thinking a little bit during the break about the Miss Rachel stuff. And I was wondering why no one pushes back and says, if you love Snap so much, Miss Rachel, would you consider sponsoring a bunch of people to try the new Cheetos Puff cheese flavor snacks called the Sweet Phantom Heat? So this is like a cinnamon sugar pop and then like a habanero pepper pop on the back. Would you pay for illegal aliens who are poor to get to try this? Because that's what Snap does. Snap gives them the opportunity to get as much of the flavored Cheetos as possible, and they get all the experimental flavors. So all the new ones that they're demoing right now, will Miss Rachel sponsor that? And if so, will she sing it? Here's an idea for my audience. Someone get an AI going of Miss Rachel singing her retarded take on SNAP and detention centers and unlimited healthcare spending. Can we do that? Someone do it. Use the AI. Let's do this. This is the framework that we need to shape up. On Monday's show, I don't have time to play it today, but you might hear it elsewhere. I'll play this on Monday's show. An Episcopal priestess said Mary assigned Jesus male at birth, but he was trans. And that he was resurrected, he came back as his true transgender self. It's really being preached from our pulpit in this country. And if you deny that, you're denying his divine divinity. This is our lead story, Breitbart News, right now. I'll play the cut next time we're here. But this is where we're at. And look at Alaska right now. We had another huge story. I teased this a little bit yesterday. Democrat Mary Peltola, who's running for Senate against Dan Sullivan. Remember, there are two Dan Sullivans. You got to make sure if you're an Alaskan, you're voting for the proper one. But she had a bunch of texts leaked where she's dropping F-bombs. She's using the word that starts with an F that's derogatory for gay people. She's using the word retarded, which I fully endorse, of course. I got to say that. I do endorse that. But she's got the highest turnover in the Congress because everyone hates working for her, and everyone doesn't buy in the mission. They don't think that anything she's doing is good. And she even wished someone dies of a botched abortion because of a Planned Parenthood defense bill vote. Amazing stuff. These are the type of people Democrats are putting up. They're putting up the worst people imaginable. That's why I still have hope, but it is absolutely time to lock in and get focused. That's all for today. Go in peace to love and serve the Lord. Thanks for listening and watching.

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3: Saturday will be partly sunny with a high near 75. East wind around 5 miles per hour, becoming calm in the afternoon. Saturday night will be partly cloudy with a low near 53. Sunday will be sunny with a high near 76. And Sunday night will be mostly clear with a low near 49.
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0: news this hour from Town Hall. I'm Ron Taylor. The Supreme Court rejects a Trump-backed Missouri congressional map for the third time.
1: The decision puts an end to a long-running legal dispute as absentee voting is underway in the midterm elections. The decision leaves in place a Missouri Supreme Court ruling requiring the state to hold the November election using a map adopted in 2022. A new map passed last year was aimed at helping Republicans gain an additional U.S. House seat. It was used in the August primary, but Missouri's top court later ruled that it cannot take effect unless approved in a statewide referendum. I'm Lisa Dwyer.
0: U.S. Ambassador to Israel Mike Huckabee points out the reasons Americans may be turning against Israel.
2: Israeli Prime Minister Benjamin Netanyahu defended his country's actions at the U.N. General Assembly in Manhattan. Speaking with News Nation, Huckabee said social media disinformation and foreign propaganda could be reasons for America's rising dissatisfaction toward Israel. He also noted it could be what he called a lack of biblical literacy and hatred toward those who believe that, quote, there is a God and that he's made up the rules for life. Huckabee said these people just want to be mad at Israel and blame them for everything. In New York, I'm Liz Warner.
0: A new report on Charlie Kirk's assassination last year says his Turning Point USA organization insisted he speak outdoors despite security concerns from officials at the university where he was murdered. It also found that the university didn't properly assess dangers, including the possibility of a rooftop shooter. Those were among the key findings in a report released Friday by Utah Valley University. State of emergency declared in New Jersey as a powerful nor'easter hits the coast. Governor Mickey Sherrill declaring an emergency late last night in eight counties along the coast where flood warnings have been posted. News and analysis at townhall.com. I'm Ron Taylor.
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0: There are two new additions to the zoo in Atlanta.
7: Chinese President Xi Jinping says two giant pandas from China will arrive at the zoo in the coming days. Their arrival will bolster a loan program that at one time lapsed as part of tensions between Beijing and Washington. China and the zoo had said in April that Ping Ping, a male, and Fu Shuang, a female, would go to the United States. Xi's announcement at the White House marked the first public confirmation of the timing. The National Zoo in Washington in the fall of 2024 accepted Bao Li and Qing Bao after Atlanta lost its four pandas. John Scott reporting.
0: Communities worldwide dedicated yesterday to honoring Dolly Parton. The day fell on September 25th, a wink at her hit song 925. Parton, who died of cancer last month at the age of 80, left a legacy as a singer-songwriter, actor, philanthropist, and entrepreneur. More news at townhall.com. The proposed media mega merger remains in limbo.
8: A federal judge has delayed a ruling on Paramount's proposed settlement of an antitrust case that seeks to block its merger with Warner Brothers Discovery. The judge says she wants more information from the 12 state attorneys general who brought the antitrust action before deciding whether to approve the deal. The agreement would clear a major hurdle to the $111 billion Paramount-Warner Brothers Discovery merger. Rich Thomason reporting.
0: A New Mexico jury has found Facebook liable of deceiving users about privacy protections on the social media platform. The verdict arrived Friday, the latest legal setback that has already cost the company billions of dollars. It is now up to the judge to determine how much the company will pay in damages. Attorneys representing the state are asking for the maximum $5,000 penalty per violation. More on these stories at townhall.com.
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12: All right, President Trump has finished up the state visit of President Xi today. We'll have some thoughts on that for you in just a few moments. We have a breaking decision just coming down out of the Supreme Court. It has to do with voting rolls for this election. Details ahead. And Deputy Secretary of Energy James Danley. Danley the Manly stops by at the bottom of the hour. There's a major new federal initiative on the electrical grid. We're going to get the details for you in just a few minutes. Here on Friday, September the 25th, this is Scott Jennings reporting for Salem and coming to you live from Louisville, Kentucky. On this day, 1789, Congress took one of the most important steps in American history, approving the amendments that would eventually become the Bill of Rights. The Constitution had only recently taken effect, but many Americans were concerned that the new government had been given too much power without enough explicit protection for individual liberty. Several states had called for a Bill of Rights during the Constitutional Convention, and so James Madison eventually took the lead on this in Congress. So on September 25th, 1789, the first Congress approved 12 amendments and sent them to the states for ratification. 10 would be ratified by 1791. That's what you know as the Bill of Rights. The First Amendment, of course, protected freedom of religion, speech, the press, assembly, the right to petition your government. The second protected the right to keep and bear arms. Other amendments established protections against unreasonable searches and seizures. It guaranteed due process, protected the rights of the accused, and recognized that powers not delegated to the federal government were reserved for the states and the people. But the interesting twist here is that Congress actually sent 12 amendments to the states and not 10. What were the other two? Well, one dealt with congressional pay. More than two centuries later, it finally received enough state ratifications and became the 27th Amendment in 1992. But the other one never made it. The original first article of the proposed Bill of Rights, which outlined a formula for increasing the size of the U.S. House as the population grew, was never ratified by the states. Nonetheless, the Bill of Rights has since become one of the foundational documents of American government, and it all tracks back to this day, September the 25th, 1789. We start the news today with a bit of breaking information for you. The Supreme Court has cleared the way for the Trump administration to use Social Security data in an expanded federal system that helps states check whether people on the voter rolls are U.S. citizens. A lower court had blocked this system, which is known as SAVE, S-A-V-E, citing privacy concerns. But the Trump administration took it to the Supreme Court, and the court has sided with Trump. This is a major ruling, and the administration says the checks will help identify non-citizens who are registered illegally. Today's action lets the system operate while the legal fight continues. Last night, President Trump welcomed Chinese President Xi Jinping to the White House for a state dinner. Some have criticized the president for hosting the Chinese leader, but that criticism seems myopic when you consider the larger context for Trump's foreign policy over the last 2 years, which has been designed to curb Chinese influence around the world. Xi may have enjoyed an American state dinner last night, but I guarantee you he has not enjoyed what Trump has served for the last couple of years. Let's start with the decision to go into Venezuela. For years, China had a valuable arrangement with Nicolas Maduro's government, influence in our hemisphere, and access to Venezuelan oil. After the operation that removed Maduro, however, Secretary of State Marco Rubio revealed that China had been receiving that oil at a steep discount. Listen to this, cut one.
13: In the case of China, China was receiving oil at a huge, about $20 a barrel discount, and they weren't even paying money for it. It was being used to pay down debt that they were owed. This is the oil of the people of Venezuela, and it was being given to the Chinese as barter at a 20% at a $20 discount per barrel in some cases. And so you had basically three of our primary opponents in the world operating from our hemisphere from that spot.
12: Trump administration has since moved to put Venezuelan oil sales through channels that are authorized by U.S. law, and that changes who controls the transaction and who benefits from it. In short, China no longer has a sweetheart oil deal or a base of operations in the Western Hemisphere. Now, look at Iran. China has been a crucial customer for Iranian oil, and the Treasury Department here has repeatedly sanctioned Chinese refineries and the ships carrying Iranian oil to them. Treasury, in fact, has targeted multiple China-based refineries since March of last year. So when you hear about economic pressure on Iran, which is significant, remember, a lot of that pressure is landing on China. And then there's the competition closer to home, the Panama Canal, American shipbuilding, critical minerals, and development of technology that will power the next generation of industry. Trump has made curbing Chinese influence around the Panama Canal an explicit concern. The Chinese are not going to operate the Panama Canal, thanks to Donald Trump. And his administration has ordered work to rebuild American maritime capacity and develop sources of critical minerals beyond the control of foreign adversaries like China. These are long-term projects that tell you what Trump thinks is at stake. The routes, materials, and industrial strength that a country like ours needs to remain powerful in the world. Put all these pieces together. Venezuela is about influence and oil in our hemisphere, in our own backyard. Iran, at least in part, is about oil revenue and a network that helps Tehran survive American pressure. And the Panama Canal is about a vital trade route. Mineral ships and advanced technology are about who can build and supply the future. This is the larger context that Xi walked into last night. The dinner, of course, was diplomacy with two countries that have to deal with each other. And diplomacy does matter. Trump has negotiated with Xi on trade while the United States continues to compete with China for influence and economic strength. But a handshake at the White House does not erase that competition. It would be a mistake to watch the dinner as though it were only a story about Trump's personal relationship with Xi. The real question is whether America can use its power in our hemisphere, in energy markets, in trade, in our own factories, to make us less vulnerable to Chinese influence. Last night's images showed two presidents raising a glass. But the real story of the Trump presidency is one of an American president finally raising a hand and saying, we aren't going to take your bullying and influence incursions any longer. More news, two developments on Iran. First, the Senate voted 50-49 yesterday to reject a war powers resolution that would have required an end to hostilities unless Congress authorized them. Meanwhile, Reuters reporting that American and Iranian officials have discussed a phased arrangement to end the U.S. blockade of Iran. Those are discussions, but not a deal. Each side still holds a major bargaining chip, and the White House says Trump remains open to talking under the right circumstances, but obviously we're still far from the deal. And one more bit of breaking news on Iran today. U.S. officials says that about 60 commercial ships crossed the strait Wednesday, carrying the highest daily volume of crude oil since early July. That's an encouraging sign. Oil's moving despite the Iranian conflict. That brings us to the price of diesel, which affects the cost of moving just about everything that Americans buy. Energy Secretary Chris Wright has contacted major refiners about voluntarily limiting diesel exports as the administration looks for ways to increase supply and therefore reduce price here at home. U.S. diesel right now around $6.52 a gallon. It's a genuine policy dilemma for the Trump administration. Refiners warn that a restriction on exports could cause them to produce less fuel overall, potentially raising prices on other fuels. No export restriction has been announced, although the president and several top Republicans have been weighing and speaking favorably of this idea publicly. All right, let's talk about supplements. When we think about supplements, two things matter the most. Do they work? And can you trust it? 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And maybe you'll send us your story very soon. More news after this.
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12: Friday, September the 25th, we continue the news here on Common Sense for the American People. The United Nations meetings continued this week, and Israeli Prime Minister Benjamin Netanyahu was able to attend. Mamdani did not arrest Netanyahu, despite promising that to his followers. So Netanyahu comes to New York. Mamdani is powerless to stop him. And he made a big speech in the hall yesterday. Now, a lot of people got up and walked out, which ought to tell you something about what's going on with anti-Jewish sentiment and anti-Semitism in the world. People can't even be bothered to listen to the Prime Minister of Israel. But he did make his speech, and it was a powerful speech. Here's a chunk, cut two.
20: Accusing Israel of genocide is the greatest lie of the century. If you want to know how big a lie, if you want to know how absurd it is, listen to Colonel John Spencer. He's head of urban warfare studies at West Point. He's considered one of the world's, or perhaps the world's foremost expert on urban warfare. I think he's with us today. Colonel Spencer has studied every urban war from antiquity to modern times, from ancient Greece to Mosul to Gaza. And here's what Colonel Spencer says. Israel has done more to prevent civilian casualties in war than any other military in history. In history. We've taken innumerable steps to protect the civilian population. Is this genocide? Of course not. It's the opposite of genocide. So to all those that are spreading these lies about my country and about our brave soldiers, whether they sit in this hall or in the office of the anti-Semitic mayor of New York, I say this, shame on you. Shame on you for distorting the facts. Shame on you for inverting victim and aggressor. Shame on you for spitting in the face of truth.
12: You know, something Netanyahu said there at the end of that speech, the end of that clip, shame on you for distorting victim and aggressor. That's a really important thing. We shouldn't gloss over it. Because what's happening with the propaganda campaign against Israel in this war that they've conducted since October the 7th really is an inversion of victim and aggressor, but it speaks to the larger worldview of the radical forces operating in our politics right now, this oppressed versus oppressor. In their worldview, a country like Israel or a country like the United States, really any country, I guess, that upholds Western civilization, they must be viewed as the oppressor. And therefore, anything that the oppressed, that's their worldview, do is justified. It's rationalized. And in this case, that would include propaganda about who actually is the victim of October the 7th. What actually happened that day? Hamas came over and kidnapped and raped and murdered a bunch of people. That's what happened. And if anything like that happened in the United States, we would nuke whoever did it off the face of the planet Earth. But Netanyahu's speech is interesting because he was outlining how, not just how much restraint they've actually shown, but the care that they have taken to try not to harm civilian populations, to try to feed civilian populations, to try to provide health care to civilian populations. Get no credit for that. Because the propaganda campaign demands that the oppressor here, Israel, be painted as anything but merciful. So I was glad that Netanyahu was able to come by and make his speech. Remember, the mayor of New York City in his campaign and even after he took office was threatening to, I guess, send the New York City Police Department after Netanyahu. And then he finally had to admit a few weeks ago that he couldn't do that. But it was not, it turned out to be an idle threat, but it didn't sound idle at the time. United Nations this week, honestly, I'm glad Trump spoke. I think he did a good job. But, you know, the UN, what a useless, rife with anti-Semitism, rife with anti-Americanism. Kind of useless. They sit around and

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3: My name is Erica. My son, Kason, is a patient at Shriners Children. My oldest called me and said, Kason got hurt. I said, how bad is it? He wouldn't answer me. Before we could see Kason, the trauma doctor came in and said, he needs to go to Shriners.
4: To survive a burn injury and to return to life unafraid and full of joy and be who you're supposed to be is what we strive to deliver to our patients. 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He's riding his dirt bike, doing all of the things that you would want him to do. I can't think of another system that has the impact on pediatric patients that Shriners Children's does.
5: I wouldn't do anything else.
6: We're just so thankful that Kason is still here, because things can change in the blink of an eye.
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1: Friday, September the 25th, Scott Jennings, Common Sense for the American People, broadcasting from Louisville, Kentucky. By the way, I had to, I think you all know this, I'm not a gambler. I don't like to gamble. I do live in Louisville, so occasionally I have to go to Churchill Downs, where they have horse racing. So I had to go out there last night for something. And as an experiment, I ran the racing form through artificial intelligence. I scanned it. I said, look at this. And what would you do? Four races I did this. Didn't cash a single ticket, did AI. I'll believe AI is going to come and destroy all of us if it, when it can start predicting horse racing in Churchill Downs. I was like, you know, this might be like my ticket to riches. I'm going to have this supposed all-powerful AI tell me how we're going to do the horse racing. Has no idea. Anyway, thought I should let you know. Coming up in 60 seconds, we are talking electrical grid with the Deputy Secretary of Energy. Important story. You don't want to miss it. First, though, I want to tell you about our new public policy partner here at the Scott Jennings Show. I trust these people to get big things done. The Mackinac Center for Public Policy up in Michigan. For almost 40 years, Mackinac has stood for economic opportunity, limited government, and the rights of working people. And in fact, their work helped secure a landmark Supreme Court decision, a victory called the Janus decision, which established that public employees, including police, firefighters, teachers, nurses, corrections officers, cannot be forced to pay union fees as a condition of employment. Now, since Janus, Mackinac has helped 1.5 million workers exercise their freedom to choose whether to remain in their union. 1.5 million. Huge amount. I want you to help spread the word to friends and families who may not know they have that choice. I think oftentimes the Supreme Court makes decisions and people don't really know what they can do with it, what they should do about it, whether it affects them. So here's what I want you to do. Go to advancingliberty.us, advancingliberty.us. Learn more about the Janus decision and how to exercise your rights. Advancingliberty.us. Send the link to everybody you know. And if you know somebody in the government sector unions, send this to them. Advancingliberty.us. They should know what their rights are, and they do, thanks to our friends at the Mackinac Center for Public Policy. All right, let's talk about energy and electricity. We're talking a lot about producing more electricity in America, but producing it is only half the job. We also have to get it where it needs to go. And when we do that, we find that our existing electrical grid can become something of a bottleneck. The U.S. Department of Energy has just selected 31 projects in 26 states for an initiative called SPARK. This plan calls for $1.9 billion in federal funding alongside another $3.3 billion from project recipients to upgrade existing transmission lines and to use technology that lets the grid carry more power. The department says the projects could make more than 23 gigawatts of additional grid capacity available. Joining me to discuss, the Deputy Secretary of Energy, James Danley. Before coming to DOE, he was chairman of the Federal Energy Regulatory Commission. He knows how the electrical grid works. Mr. Secretary, welcome into the Scott Jennings Show. Let's start with a problem here. When America needs more power, how much of this problem is because the grid just can't move the electricity that we already produce?
2: So it is part of the problem. The largest issue has historically been actually having sufficient generation. You're right. It's both the generating the power and getting to where it has to go. But as we've seen these rising demand signals, the headroom in the transmission system that we've relied upon to have additions of generation and more customers come online, that's begun to dwindle. And so basically we initiated SPARK, which is the program Speed to Power through Advanced Reconductoring, in order to ensure that we can use pre-existing rights of way, pre-existing structure to increase the total amount of throughput available so that we can accommodate more generation, more load.
1: Okay, so this sounds like a good thing. Let's just boil it down to the average ratepayer sitting at home, the average electrical user. How will Spark have a meaningful positive impact on their quality of life?
2: Well, in two ways. The first one is that it will reduce their customer bills, right? When you increase the amount of capacity on the transmission system, that means that you don't have to pay what are called congestion costs. The more electricity you put on a transmission line, you can reach a certain point where the system becomes congested, and it just becomes more expensive to pay for the transmission. The other way is that when you increase the total amount of transmission or the robustness of the bulk power system generally, that is one of the preconditions necessary for economic development. And so when you have more generation built and when you have more transmission built, you have the predicate requirements for the kind of prosperity and, you know, reinvigoration of the economy that we're looking to achieve. So there's going to be more jobs, more opportunities, more companies, more manufacturing. All of that is based upon having affordable, reliable, secure energy, including electricity.
1: Talking to Deputy Secretary of Energy James Danley about a new initiative from the Trump administration called Spark. Mr. Secretary, tell us about this bottleneck in the transmission system. Where is it most acute right now? Is it moving power between regions, serving fast-growing communities, or connecting new generation? Like, where is the problem most acute? And I assume that's what you're sort of tackling first here with the Spark initiative.
2: So there are a lot of different bottlenecks of different types, and unfortunately, when it comes to electricity, it's actually an extraordinarily complicated subject. You can put a generator in one location, and for it to be accommodated on the transmission system, you have to do upgrades to the network, you know, hundreds and hundreds of miles away. The bottlenecks really come in several forms. One of them is having insufficient transmission to accommodate the new generation that needs to be built to satisfy the growing economy. A second one is simply that you have two regions that only have a couple of the transmission lines between them, and those lines have a tendency to become congested when one area needs electricity more than the other one does. And so really, it's both of the ones you suggested. There's also the simple problem that as you have a growing economy and more generation load are built, the system was designed to one peak, and it is going to be exceeded, and that can happen anywhere. So basically, it's a generalized problem, each individual line having a specific reason why you need to be reconductored in the program we're running.
1: So the feds are putting up $1.9 billion, and you've selected these project recipients. They're obligated to contribute. So tell us about how that works between the federal government and the project recipients, and you know, ultimately, how will taxpayers know that their investment here, the $1.9 billion, that it worked?
2: Well, you're right. There is a federal cost share and then the private cost share. And in all of this, I should say, the entire Spark program is part of the Speed to Power initiative more broadly at the Department of Energy. When President Trump took office, he declared an energy emergency in recognition of the fact that we didn't have the infrastructure or the generation or even the primary energy sources that we need to have the kind of economy we want. And this is one, the Spark Reconductory is one part of this initiative under the president's leadership to get as much generation and as much affordable, reliable, secure energy to people. How will people know that it works? Well, for one thing, when you strengthen your transmission system, you have fewer blackouts, and they're going to have lower transmission rates for those regions that have congestion. And one of the great things about the program is we're putting forward about just under $2 billion, and the private entities are putting about $3.3 billion. And so we're really leveraging a lot of private capital in order to have these facilities built, and they're going to be built quickly over a very broad swath of states, almost 1,500 miles of rebuild or reconductoring of transmission lines, and that's going to have a huge effect on the amount of transport capacity.
1: Conversation today with Deputy Secretary of Energy James Danley. Secretary Danley, I want to ask you about a current events matter, and that has to do with Congress slowing down or stalling out on this quest for a permitting reform package. It seemed like there was some momentum for this, and then all of a sudden I mean, just, I'll tell you what it looks like to me. It looks like Democrats have decided to slow this down because they don't want to give Republicans or President Trump a win on something. How are you all viewing this at the Department of Energy? I mean, I assume our view is here, like it is for most people who are dealing with this policy in Washington, you do need permitting reform. Politically, is it dead? Is it coming back? What can you tell us?
2: Well, if your theory is right that the Democrats are trying to stall it, then I have to say that shame on them for it. This is something absolutely critical for the United States. We have gotten to the point now in America where it has become very, very difficult to build linear infrastructure, transmission lines, natural gas pipelines, because there is so much litigation risk that without having a reform of the legal regime, it's going to be very difficult for us to have the kind of economic development that everybody wants. At this point, I think it's pretty clear that regardless of what kind of project you want to build, that permitting reform is going to be necessary for capital to be deployed and for the free market to actually meet the demand that exists. I will tell you that the president and the Department of Energy care about making sure that all energy of all kinds is affordable to the American people, and it is infrastructure, like, for example, the reconductoring that we're doing for the SPARC program, that is going to make energy affordable for everybody. And if this gets stalled because of malign actions on the Hill, that is a shame because we really need it.
1: Well, it is a shame because you had Republicans and Democrats in the Senate who were working together. I mean, everybody knew it in town that there was something moving. And then all of a sudden, right at the 11th hour, you had a few Democrats in the Senate who wanted to throw up a roadblock, just like, by the way, Heinrich of New Mexico threw up a roadblock on the ratepayer protection bill that was had come over in an overwhelmingly bipartisan fashion from the House. I just get the feeling, honestly, Secretary Danley, that Democrats in the Senate have decided we're not going to do any progress for the American people right now because elections are coming, and we just don't want President Trump and his party to be able to get anything done, which is a pretty sad state of affairs. When you're talking about energy stuff, the American people need these things. You're working towards these things, and they're a roadblock to it, it is a darn shame. Well, we appreciate you coming by today. Yeah, please, go ahead.
2: Oh, just really quick, I just want to say it's also potentially, if your theory is right, it's also short-sighted because bad permitting regimes harm everybody. Not just saying that it's going to make energy less affordable, but on top of that, regardless of what your preferred infrastructure is you want to build, this is a regime that impairs everything being developed. So it's not as though this is a Republican subject matter. Everybody needs infrastructure because it's necessary for modern life and to be successful and prosperous.
1: Yeah, and it affects every state. It affects every community. And you've had Democrats, elected Democrats in states and in Congress and in the state. I mean, you've had broad bipartisan consensus on this for years that something needs to get done. And now I see Democrats out here today, Secretary Danley, saying, whoa, we can't rush this. What do you mean you can't rush it? We've been talking about this for years. Everybody knows that we're at critical mass on this. It's slow. I mean, it smacks of politics. I hope the American people see it for what it is.
2: Come and gone.
1: Oh, I know.
2: Talking about permitting reform.
1: I know. Another one. Secretary Danley, thanks for coming by. More after this.
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1: Do miracles still happen? For millions of people facing illness, financial trouble, broken families, or moments when there seems to be nowhere else to turn? That's not just a theological question. It's deeply personal. Dr. Robert Jeffress says the age of miracles is not over and that God is still intervening in people's lives in ways that they may not even recognize. His new book is called Divine Invasions. Experience God's miracles in your life today. Dr. Robert Jeffress joins us now. Dr. Jeffress, let's start with the biggest question behind this book. Do you believe God is performing genuine miracles in people's lives today, just as he did in biblical times?
9: I do now, Scott. I didn't always believe that. I grew up in a theological tradition, went to a very conservative seminary that said the age of miracles is over. It was fine for the times when there was no Bible, but the way we judge somebody's credibility is by their faithfulness to the Word of God, not by miracles. And while I think it's true that God's Word tells us everything we need to know, I don't think God's gone out of the miracle-working business. I think he's still intervening in our life. That's a divine invasion, just to remind us that he's still there, but also to provide for our needs. Now, this book doesn't come with snake oil. Send your money in and you get a miracle. But I believe it's wrong, Scott, to limit God's miracles just to a specific time in history. The Bible says God is the same yesterday, today, and forever.
1: The book is called Divine Invasions, Experience God's Miracles in Your Life Today. Dr. Jeffress, it's available in a couple of days, right? September 29th, is that the date?
9: Right, comes out this coming Tuesday.
1: Excellent. All right, you call these moments divine invasions. Tell me, what exactly is a divine invasion? How does someone recognize when God has intervened in their life?
9: Well, and you know, Scott, there's a tendency to want to call everything a miracle by some people. You know, if there's an empty parking space in front of the Dunkin' Donuts door, we think that's a miracle. And that's not it. But I think the other extreme is to say that miracles don't exist at all. In the book, I talk about different kinds of miracles. There are some miracles of miraculous power, just to remind this world that there is a God who is still at work. Sometimes there are miracles of provision, where we have a specific need, maybe a financial need, an emotional need, a relational need that God supernaturally provides for. There are miracles of protection. You know, the Bible teaches, and I believe Satan is a real being. Jesus called him a murderer. He tries to take people's life prematurely, and there's a whole angelic force out there. I call them God's AAA service. They're always available angels who are there on our behalf. And then there are miracles of healing. I believe that God still heals people occasionally. I don't believe in faith healers, but I believe in faith healing. And although all healing is temporary, we're going to die of something someday, God still sometimes reminds us he's here by giving us more days of life on earth. So those are the different kind of miracles we talk about in the book. And Scott, perhaps the most important chapter is what to do when your miracle doesn't come. Because many times Christians pray and God says no. What are we supposed to do then? And again, this book is a book of encouragement. You know, with so much discouragement, chaos in the world today, I think we all need to be mindful that God is still on his throne. He still has a perfect plan he's working out, even through all the chaos that's around us.
1: The voice you're hearing, Dr. Robert Jeffress, has a new book out called Divine Invasions. Experience God's miracles in your life today. Got about 30 seconds, Dr. Jeffress. You warn in the book about counterfeit miracles. Yeah. In an age of social media, preachers, viral testimonies, people claiming that God told them something, how does a Christian separate genuine faith from manipulation or just wishful thinking?
9: I think you need to look at two things in a miracle worker, so to speak, or a miracle recipient. Number one, what is their message? Are they pointing people to the true God of the Bible, to the Lord Jesus Christ, or are they pointing people to themselves? Look at the messenger and look at the motive. Is their ministry filled with greed, sexual immorality? That's a false miracle worker. Interestingly, in the last days, the book of Revelation says Satan and the Antichrist will have the ability to appear to work miracles. But I think if we look at the message and the motive, we can go a long way in deciding whether a miracle worker is really from God.
1: Dr. Robert Jeffress, the new book is called Divine Invasions. Experience God's miracles in your life today. The book comes out on Tuesday. Pre-order it now or pop over to the bookstore on Tuesday. Dr. Jeffress, thanks for coming by. We take a break and have more news right after this. Stay with us. 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
12: weather. Today, partly sunny with a high near 75. East wind around 5 miles per hour, becoming calm in the afternoon. Tonight, partly cloudy with a low around 53. Calm wind. Sunday, sunny with a high near 76. Calm wind becoming north-northeast around 5 miles per hour in the afternoon. Sunday night, mostly clear with a low around 49. Calm wind.
13: Look both ways, slow down, and always be prepared. 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This is School Resource Officer Cody Harkey with the Effingham Police Department asking drivers to follow those same rules. 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
14: This hour from Town Hall, I'm Ron Taylor. Thousands are without power as a powerful storm lashes the Northeast. Correspondent Ken Lorman has this report.
15: The early season nor'easter is expected to pummel the region throughout the weekend with gusty winds and driving rain. Storm conditions began Friday along the coast from New Jersey to Massachusetts, with a lot of rain predicted in southern New England, especially near Cape Cod. Coastal flood warnings are in place from North Carolina's Outer Banks to New York's Long Island.
14: A state of emergency has been declared in New Jersey, Governor Mickey Sherrill declaring that late last night in 8 counties along the coast. Where flood warnings have been posted, the coastal town of Manasquan has called for residents to evacuate. Videos on social media show flooded streets in the town of Surf City. In Asbury Park, emergency officials are preparing for water rescues. Officials are also concerned about the fierce winds hitting the coast. Security deficiencies at Utah University, where Charlie Kirk was murdered last year, are being highlighted in a new report. Here's Lisa Dwyer.
16: A new report released by Utah Valley University on Charlie Kirk's assassination last year says Kirk's Turning Point USA organization insisted that Kirk speak outdoors despite security concerns. The report also says the university did not conduct a formal security assessment or properly assess dangers, did not create a written event action plan, and deferred critical decision-making to Turning Point USA. The external independent review says there was no clear coordination between Kirk's private security team and external law enforcement partners. I'm Lisa Dwyer.
14: President Trump has confirmed he'll have 2 more meetings with China's Xi Jinping later in the year. Xi wrapped up his state visit to the U.S. yesterday with a trip to the National Archives. News and analysis at townhall.com.
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14: Former White House Press Secretary Karoline Leavitt speaks out about her time representing the president in the press room. Here's correspondent Laura Winters.
18: Some very interesting revelations from former White House Press Secretary Karoline Leavitt, who is speaking out about her time at the podium in the press room. She says that reporters have privately apologized to her for asking unfair questions about President Trump during briefings. In addition, she says some of the journalists admitted their behavior was driven by editorial demands at their respective stations.
14: These revelations during an interview on Sean Hannity's podcast. Tim Tebow says he's pausing his relationship with LifeSurge, a Christian organization that's been accused of using predatory sales tactics to exploit its followers' faith and financial insecurity. The 2007 Heisman Trophy winner, who is currently a college football analyst with ESPN's SEC Nation, says his team is conducting an internal investigation. More news at townhall.com. The European Union stands by its decision against the media platform X. This after the Trump administration backed a challenge from Elon Musk.
19: The EU's executive arm says it's prepared to defend a $137 million fine against the social media platform X after the US government threw its support behind a legal effort by Elon Musk this week to have a case dismissed. The European Union had fined X late last year for breaches, stoking tensions with Washington. The EU fine, which followed a two-year investigation, was the first penalty issued under the bloc's digital regulations governing online content. Regulators said X's blue check marks broke the rules because they involved deceptive design practices and could expose users to scams and manipulation. I'm Charles Villanesma.
14: You'll find more on these stories, plus breaking news and analysis at townhall.com. I'm Ron Taylor.
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22: 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Ladies and gentlemen, here's Scott Jennings.
1: All right, quick check of the headlines here on Friday, September the 25th. The Trump administration is asking the Supreme Court to intervene after an appeals court temporarily blocked the policy allowing migrants to be deported to countries other than their own. Keep an eye on that one. Midterm elections coming up at the bottom of the hour. A lot of polling has come out this week, and a lot of people are freaking out about it. We're going to unravel the polling with our friend Brent Buchanan from Signal. We'll talk about what he's seeing in the data and what he thinks Republicans have to do to try to get back on top of the public opinion out there. And a high-stakes battle over Missouri's congressional map is headed back to the Supreme Court, with Election Day just weeks away. Missouri held its August primary under a new congressional map. They did redistricting this year. But the state Supreme Court later blocked that map and ordered the state to return to its old districts for November. Now, an appeals court has said switching maps between the primary and the general would violate the U.S. Constitution. So, if that is not confusing enough, well, you know what? It is confusing enough. So we'll bring in our friend Congressman Bob Onder from Missouri to tell us what in the world's going on over there in the Show Me State. Congressman, welcome to the Scott Jennings Show. I have to say, and I have to confess, I've been following the Missouri situation. And if the average voter in Missouri is wondering what in the heck is going on, imagine what the rest of us must think. Welcome to the show. Tell us, what's the status in Missouri right now?
0: Well, thanks, Scott. Thanks for having me on. Well, I'll tell you, I'm one of the parties to the lawsuit, and I'm confused, too. Yes, that confusion, Scott, was sowed by a very activist decision by the Missouri Supreme Court on September 9th. A year ago, the Missouri General Assembly, you know, and consistent with the United States Constitution, passed a new congressional map, what we call the Missouri First Map. Governor Keough signed that map, and that map has been the law of the state of Missouri for almost a year now. And multiple attempts by the left to challenge the Missouri court map went to Missouri First Map went into court, and we won. Our side won every one of those challenges. But then on September 9th, a whole month after the primary voters in Missouri voted using the new map, the Missouri First Map, the Missouri Supreme Court said, nope, you've got to go back to the old map, not taking into account any of the constitutional implications of their decision, not taking into account the practical implications of changing the map at the 11th hour like this, and not taking into account the fact that they were disenfranchising the 1.2 million Missourians who voted in primaries on August 4th. So right, the case of Andre Bratton versus Missouri was before the U.S. Court of Appeals for the 8th Circuit on Monday. We won. So the Missouri map, first map, would be restored. But now, Scott, we're waiting for the U.S. Supreme Court and what they're going to do.
1: Okay, so as we sit here on September the 25th, the average person in Missouri doesn't exactly know what map is going to be on the ballot. Yeah. The Supreme Court, I guess, has to weigh in now. And when do you expect that decision?
0: Well, I expect it shortly. The U.S. Supreme Court asked for briefs on the case on Wednesday. I would not have been surprised if the Supreme Court made their decision on Wednesday. I was surprised yesterday when close of business came and they hadn't decided. So I expect it shortly. I hope by the end of today, because Missourians deserve some certainty as to who they're going to be voting on in November. And it only makes sense that they vote in elections where they chose candidates in August. Overall, one quarter of Missouri voters are in different congressional districts on the 2025 versus the 2022 map. So it only makes sense. Never before in American history, not in Missouri or anywhere else, has a court undertaken to change the maps between the primary and the general election.
1: That voice you're hearing on the Scott Jennings Show, Congressman Bob Onder of the state of Missouri, where a rather unusual situation is unfolding. The state passed a new congressional map, and the primary voters of Missouri went and voted for nominees for those offices based on that map. And then the Missouri State Supreme Court intervened and said, no, you have to use the old map. Now we're waiting on the U.S. Supreme Court to weigh in. So it's terribly confusing for voters over there. But it sounds like, Congressman, we're expecting a decision at any moment. Let me shift gears and just talk a little policy with you. The House is not in session right now. You're obviously home back in Missouri campaigning right, and talking to people back home. What are Republicans in Missouri telling you right now? What issues are most on their mind? Are they satisfied with what the Republicans in Congress got done this year? I'm kind of curious what you're picking up from your people as we all sort of barrel towards these elections in November.
0: Yes, I think Republicans in Missouri are a lot like any other voters. They see the successes of the second Trump administration and the 119th Congress, the fact that we prevented the largest tax increase in U.S. history when we passed the Working Families Tax Cut Act last year, that we cut taxes on overtime, on Social Security, on tips, that we ended massive Biden-era overspending. We started allowing the drilling for affordable energy again. We deregulated. We ended the Green New Scam. At the same time, they're concerned about the cost of living, affordability, and that's something where we have to admit that we still have work to do. Prices are too high. Spending needs to be reined in so that we can get down inflation, so that interest rates can get down, so people can afford to buy homes and cars again. But I think the question is, do voters want to allow Republicans to keep doing the good work we've been doing, or do we want to go back to the failed policies of the Biden administration? 9% inflation, open borders, crisis in public safety, gas prices that were high before there was a conflict in the Middle East. And I'm hopeful that voters will give us more time in office to continue the work we've been doing.
1: Yeah, I think it seems to me one of the questions voters are wrestling with, Congressman, is, okay, well, we weren't happy with what Biden did, and that was a four-year period. Now the Republicans are in. And, there may be people out there who are not happy with one thing or the other, or they don't think progress is coming fast enough. But it seems to me that we need to have some conversation about from where we came. I mean, the hole was so deep when Donald Trump and the Republicans came in January of 2025. The hole was so deep, whether it was on inflation or our standing in the world or on immigration, which to me remains one of the miracles of Trump 2.0, to have the border closed and that problem reversed as quickly as it was. Is that something people are interested in talking about, or are they more out there telling you, listen, I get it, I know that's what you want to argue, but I want results now? What do you think that kind of vector will work for Republicans to remind people, hey, we were in a deep hole when we got here?
0: Well, we've got to remind people, and we hope that people will listen. Biden era overspending, the trillions of dollars of extra money that were spent in the name of fighting COVID, those were going to have long-term effects on inflation and affordability and interest rates. You just can't spend trillions of extra dollars and then expect that not to have an effect. Among other things, in the One Big Beautiful Bill, we cut mandatory spending by $1.6 trillion, more than was ever cut before. We ended the war on affordable energy. If we did not have this conflict going on in Iran right now, we'd be talking about probably gas prices in the mid-$2 per gallon range. So we have there are definitely challenges. We cannot ignore the pain that people are feeling, but a lot of it is a hangover from just the just lousy Biden era policies. And heaven knows we are safer today. Fentanyl deaths are down. The border is more secure.
1: We've gotten a lot done despite the challenges we were handed. Congressman Bob Onder of Missouri, thanks for coming by. We'll take a break. We have more news after this. It's Scott Jennings. Stay with us.
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27: 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One more time, a thank you to our sponsors, because without them, it would be impossible. Roy Schmidt Honda, Josh Ross with Everhart and Everhart Abstracts, Sarah Bush Lincoln, Toledo Democrat, Neil Tire Toledo, Evapco Midwest, Country Financial, Lauren Holsapple Clapp and Curtis Walker, and First Neighbor Bank Toledo. 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
1: Don't miss one of the most powerful documentaries of the year. 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All right, it's Friday, September the 25th. Hollywood Sean, I don't think we've done this in a while, but it's good to get back in the saddle. 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
1: All right, I am disappointed today, beyond disappointed, because Congress had a chance to do something useful for you. And once again, it appears to be putting it off. Senators from both parties have been working toward a deal on permitting reform. You've heard us talk about it on the show. Senator Thune came on here during the Dallas convention and said, I think we can get this done by Election Day. You have Republicans and Democrats meeting. The vibrations were good. Everybody was thinking, yes, finally, after years of waiting and working and waiting and working and talking and stalling and starting, maybe we're here. I think one guy came on here and told us we're on the 5-yard line, which is pretty close. So you had people working towards a deal on permitting reform. And what does that mean, by the way? If you want to build an energy project in America, you need a clear process and a reasonable timeline in which you get an answer. We don't have that right now. And it's hamstringing us on energy production and transmission. So, like, if you want to build a power plant or a transmission line, a pipeline, a refinery, we need those right now. A wind farm, whatever. Pick your project. We can argue about which ones we want to build, but we cannot meet our energy needs if the answer to every proposal for any of this is, well, maybe someday, oh, we'll need another review, oh, here's another lawsuit. You can't do anything in the regime that we currently have. So they're talking about the permitting reform. But this week, the talk stalled. And the fact is, Trump and the Republicans gave Democrats everything they wanted. Donald Trump, who you know hates windmills, even said, yes, we'll do some wind and solar. But the legislation is stalled. It appears unlikely to move before the midterms. Because Democrats are holding it up. Specifically one, New Mexico Senator Martin Heinrich. He's the pain of the week. Trump gave them everything they wanted. You got Donald Trump, the biggest hater of windmills in America, out here saying, okay, fine, we'll do some wind. Not good enough for the Democrats. If you're out there and you're paying your electric bill, wondering, what's Washington doing about this? Well, nothing. But specifically because Martin Heinrich of New Mexico says we're not going to do anything about it. Beyond disappointing. At the same time, Heinrich is blocking this permitting reform. He also stopped the Senate the other day from passing the ratepayer protection bill. So this is the bill, great idea. It says if you're going to build a data center, you, the tech company, you have to be responsible, financially responsible, for paying for all the energy infrastructure that will be required to get you online. It passed the House 417-3. Everybody says it's a good idea. Overwhelmingly bipartisan. Goes over to the Senate. John Husted of Ohio, he's a senator. He's been working on it in the Senate. He says, okay, let's just do this by unanimous consent. Everybody seems to think it's a good idea. Let's just do it and make it law for the American people. And here comes Martin Heinrich. He won't let it happen. One senator can block those things. And in this case, the senator's name is Martin Heinrich. So he's blocking you on ratepayer protection, and now he's blocking you on permitting reform. You know, we have the resources. We have the workers. We have the ingenuity. And goodness knows, we have the American people who need help. What we don't have are enough people of good faith in Washington, D.C. to make something happen. And all it takes in this case is one person of bad faith. And that person right now is New Mexico Senator Martin Heinrich, who is the relief factor pain of the week.
8: That's the relief factor pain of the week. Scott Jennings, a real pain in the agenda for the lefties.
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4: According to the Federal Highway Administration, rural road intersections account for approximately 40% of intersection-related fatalities in the nation. Hello, this is your Effingham County Sheriff, Paul Coons, urging you to take extra precautions at rural road intersections. 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
5: Both legs, part of my left hand.
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14: All right, coming up in 60 seconds, we're going to have an honest conversation, folks. Gird yourselves. We're going to have an honest conversation about the public opinion environment out there with our friend Brent Buchanan.

0: best pollsters out there. He works for a company called Signal. He's on the line. He'll be here shortly. First, I want to talk to you about investing in gold and silver. You hear a lot about it these days. The question is not, should I do this? 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Okay, we're just a few weeks away from the midterm elections, and this week feels like, I told this to Henry Olson a couple of days ago, this feels like the freak-out week of the election so far with all the polling that comes out this week. Democrats are leading in the generic congressional ballot, and there's some enthusiasm gap perhaps out there that we're seeing between Democrats and Republicans. I wanted to have an honest conversation about all this with one of my favorite pollsters. His name is Brent Buchanan. He is the CEO of a polling outfit called Signal, C-Y-G-N-A-L. Brent, get on in here. You've taken a recent national survey, by the way. I'm going to let you set the table. What can you tell us about the national political environment right now?
1: Well, let's think about historical context first, and that is Republicans poll really badly in the summer. Usually around Labor Day, Republicans start to pay attention, and the Democrats have had free rein in a ton of races to do advertising without Republicans countering them. So when people are asking me, how do you feel about the political environment, I tell them, let's wait until about after the first 10 days of October. Because the spending advantage that Republicans currently have has only been in place for about a week, in some places less than a week. So take the numbers I'm telling you with that context in mind. First being that we show Democrats leading by 9 points on the generic ballot, and it's the largest enthusiasm gap that we have measured before. There's a huge shift in non-college educated voters, which the Republican Party over the last 20 years has built their base on people without a college degree. That's what gave Donald Trump the victory in all of his elections. And for the first time, at least in my history in polling, we actually have Democrats leading with non-college educated voters. So when I got
0: started... Let me stop you right there, Brent. Hold on. Are these voters, like, in love with Democrats, or they're just mad at Republicans?
1: They're pretty mad at Republicans. They're mad at Trump specifically, but also Republicans pretty similarly. When you look at people who are saying they're voting in the midterm and that they voted for Donald Trump in 2024, those folks who have fallen off of Trump, you can call them Trump sour, whatever term you want to apply, they are more than twice as net negative on Democrats as they are Republicans, yet they're still voting for the Democrat.
0: Now, you do say 88% of Trump's 2024 voters are still voting Republican, but it's an enthusiasm issue, right? It's less than the Harris voters. Is that the issue right now? It's not really persuasion, but one of enthusiasm and motivation?
1: Completely. And that's not with the MAGA base. The MAGA base is still very much behind Donald Trump. So if you say you are very Republican, or if you say I'm definitely more Trump Republican than a traditional Republican, we have no issue with those individuals. They are as enthused as the hardest people on the left are, too. The challenge is the softer spot within the middle. So if you look at folks who are less ideological Republicans, a little bit more moderate, maybe they consider themselves independent, but they tend to vote Republican. They may say they're somewhat conservative. Those folks are 54% frustrated in both parties. So at least of that 12% that has fallen off of Trump, still saying they're going to vote in the midterm, they've fallen off on a little bit less on Republicans, but the challenge there is they're just really frustrated, and they're not uber conservatives. Those people are locked in.
0: All right, Brent, you said that we have a generic congressional environment of 51-42 in favor of the Democrats, and let's just explain what that means. So if a pollster says the generic ballot is, what they've asked people is, in the November election, do you intend to vote Democrat or Republican? They don't mention the candidates. They just say which party. So the generic ballot, that's what that's called, you say is +9 Democrat, 51-42. I also read a social media post you issued the other day in which you said the entire midterm for the GOP rests on if they can get traditional Republicans and soft Republicans re-engaged and out to the polls, which we were just discussing. And you said that's most of the generic ballot gap right now. So if you're a Republican campaign, is that what you should be spending all your time on, getting traditional Republicans and soft Republicans re-engaged? Would that be enough to erase some of the problems that you're probably seeing on your own generic ballot in your own state or your own district?
1: Yes, because what works with those individuals also works with people who would consider themselves moderate to center-right independents. There's even traditional Democrats, because to your point about Trump versus traditional, I think the media narrative is that Trump Republicans make up a massive amount of the Republican Party. The truth is they only make up about 45% of the Republican Party, and people who don't put that label on themselves make up the other 55%. So if you're having a problem in it of enthusiasm with one of your two sides of your own coalition, the challenge seems so daunting right now because our challenge is with the larger side of our coalition. Democrats are about two-thirds progressive to one-third traditional when you look inside of people who call themselves Democrats. And the message that works with these disaffected, you know, less ideological Republicans also actually works decently well with traditional Democrats, who also are not super enthused about the types of candidates that they nominated this cycle.
0: Brent, you mentioned that you think some of the problems for Republicans came over the summer when Democrats started spending and running these campaigns and sort of crushed Republicans with a lot of paid messages on TV and digital and other places. As a technical matter, did Republicans wait too long? I mean, we've been hearing all year that the Republicans have this massive money advantage. We have all this money, and in theory, we should be able to outspend the Democrats, but it sounds like the other party ran in the open field for a while. Now Republicans are catching up, and that's manifesting itself heavily in other states like Texas, for instance. But did we wait too long? Is that what happened here?
1: It was just a strategic call, and I don't think it was the wrong strategic call, simply because if you look at these disaffected Trump voters who are either gone back to the Democrats or the majority of them are just still sitting on the sidelines for Republicans right now, they are harder to reach. We did a reachability index on our most recent September survey, which you can go look at the whole thing on cygn.al, our website, where we looked at what types of content do people consume on a daily basis, how much of it, when are they doing that, mornings or evenings, when they get political communications, do they look at them or do they trash them? And we took all of that and scored each respondent to the survey, and about a quarter of the voters that Republicans need fall in the hard-to-reach category or impossible-to-reach category, which is a higher percentage of any category that we're talking about here. So you can make the argument that it was worth waiting because those people are actively avoiding communication. They're actively avoiding the news. They're actively avoiding politics and spending money in August may have been throwing good money after bad. And that the gamble here is that by waiting and flooding the zone, you know, within the last 50 days of the election, that we actually catch more of the harder to reach folks because we didn't waste that money when they were 100% actively avoiding us. Maybe they're only 70% actively avoiding political communication right now.
0: All right, we're talking to Brett Buchanan. He's CEO of a polling firm called Signal and one of the best known and best liked Republican pollsters out there. Brent, got about a minute here before we take a break. So talking about these working class, non-college voters that you now say Democrats have made inroads with, if you're a Republican campaign out there, what is it you need to say to them to bring them back? Is it more an economic message? Is it more a cultural message? Is it a mixture? What's your advice?
1: It's economic, but it's empathy first. Because those people are hurting. The reason that they move so much, when you go back and look at where we ended the 24 presidential election with non-college voters compared to now, it shifted. But where it's been a bigger shift is when you look at people who make less than $125,000, which is about two-thirds of the midterm electorate falls in that income category. They have shifted almost 20 points. So it's very easy to say that these people are feeling it more than the third who make more than $125,000 a year, because that group actually got 1 to 2 points more Republican since the presidential election. So if you're not showing empathy that it sucks right now and it's hard to make ends meet, and you're not acknowledging up front that it's been hard and we're working to change these things, we can't change them overnight. But the empathy up front matters more, and then you got to talk about the economic aspects.
0: All right, we'll continue this conversation here in just a few minutes. Brent Buchanan is the CEO of Signal, which is one of the leading Republican pollsters out there. Brent, when we come back, I'll put you on the lightning round clock. We'll see how you do with it. Scott Jennings on Salem. Common sense for the American people, Salem.
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0: All right, Friday, September the 25th. Rounding out the week with our friend Brent Buchanan, CEO of the polling firm Signal, CYGNAL, big Republican pollster. Brent, we're going to put you on the clock here and do some lightning round, if that's okay with you. I know for a pollster. I'm gonna pin you down right here, buddy. Sometimes I feel like you guys, you like to be a little more nuanced sometimes. I'm not going to allow it this afternoon, Brent. Don't try it.
1: We operate in the margin of error. Every answer I give has a 3% margin of error one way or the other.
0: I love it. All right, let's start number one. One word for the political mood in America right now.
1: Do you have a beeper if I said the word? I'll just say power. How about that?
0: Yeah, no, I don't need Brendan Carr in here. Put me in a headlock. You said dour? All right, dour, that's it.
1: Dour.
0: All right, what issue right now is moving voters fastest?
1: Corruption.
0: Corruption? Now, see, I think most of our audience would have said, oh, inflation or economy. You think corruption is this like an undercurrent issue? Are we going to see some of this popping up in advertising, you think?
1: It is. You're already starting to see it from the Democrats.
0: Interesting. Do you think Republicans can use this? I do. I mean, I think about like the Minnesota Senate race where, you know, it's, you know, fraud in Minnesota state government. To me, is sort of a corruption issue. Do you think there's room in this issue for Republicans to use it?
1: It's a candidate-by-candidate opportunity.
0: All right. What do voters care about that Washington keeps missing?
1: Prices.
0: All right. What question do campaigns always forget to ask in polls?
1: Why do you feel that way?
0: All right. Let me ask you a question. You're a pollster. We hear about polling, and everybody loves to digest the polls. What do you like more just to get a feel for what's going on in a state or a district? A poll or go sit in on a focus group where you actually listen to people talk to a moderator?
1: It depends on how much you know already. I always would prefer focus groups to orient myself. I mean, I've done work outside the U.S. before where I literally know nothing about what's going on in that given country. And we'll traditionally start with 8 to 12 focus groups around the country. And when we give the client the initial report, the feedback normally is, wow, you know as much as we do about this. So if given the budget, focus groups. If not, put open-ended questions on the survey. And it's helpful directionally to understand what are people saying in their own words.
0: What is the most overrated polling number? Or let me ask it a different way. What's the polling number that the media always obsesses about, but you just roll your eyes at?
1: But usually they obsess over the horse race. And I don't look at the horse race on anybody else's surveys or even my own until I scroll all the way to the bottom. And I see what do they have the prior presidential vote ballot at. So if you go to a state that, let's say, Trump won by 5 points, and you ask the question of midterm voters, who did you vote for in the last presidential election? And that says Harris plus 6. Well, it's pretty unlikely that the electorate itself has shifted 11 points. Now, a ballot might have shifted 11 points, but an electorate didn't shift 11 points. That just doesn't happen. So I always scroll to the bottom to say, does this partisan make sense, shift make sense, and does the presidential ballot from the last election make sense? And then I'll decide if I'm going to look at the rest of the survey.
0: What is one phrase that voters hear from politicians that causes them to immediately tune out?
1: Talking about the past or yourself.
0: So you're saying it would be a mistake to go over your accomplishments or blame the previous occupant? Or give me a little color on that.
1: For the most part, yes, unless it is tied to, and here's what I'm going to do. Voters are less what have you done for me lately and more what are you going to do for me.
0: All right, final question for Brent Buchanan. Election night, what is the first number you're looking for to tell you where things are at?
1: Picking a key county in a state on the East Coast, and once they've fully or mostly reported, looking at how close is that or far off from the presidential race the prior 2 years ago, because that's going to give you a good indication of how close to, moderately far from, or really far from the presidential results are going to be probably in the rest of the country.
0: All right. His name is Brent Buchanan. He's the CEO of Signal, big Republican pollster. Find him on the internet, CYGN.AL. The company is called Signal. Brent, you've been a good sport. Thanks for being our pundit of the week. We're wrapping things up. I hope you have a great weekend. We'll be back Monday. It's Common Sense for the American people. See you then.
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14: Today, partly sunny, high near 75. East wind around 5 miles per hour, becoming calm. Tonight, partly cloudy, low around 53. Calm wind. Sunday, sunny, high near 76. Calm wind becoming north-northeast around 5 miles per hour. Sunday night, mostly clear, low around 49. Calm wind.
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17: News this hour from Town Hall. I'm Ron Taylor. Thousands are without power as a powerful storm lashes the Northeast. Correspondent Ken Lorman has this report.
18: The early season nor'easter is expected to pummel the region throughout the weekend with gusty winds and driving rain. Storm conditions began Friday along the coast from New Jersey to Massachusetts, with a lot of rain predicted in southern New England, especially near Cape Cod. Coastal flood warnings are in place from North Carolina's Outer Banks to New York's Long Island.
17: A state of emergency has been declared in New Jersey, Governor Mickey Sherrill declaring that late last night in 8 counties along the coast. Where flood warnings have been posted, the coastal town of Manasquan has called for residents to evacuate. Videos on social media show flooded streets in the town of Surf City. In Asbury Park, emergency officials are preparing for water rescues. Officials are also concerned about the fierce winds hitting the coast. Security deficiencies at Utah University, where Charlie Kirk was murdered last year, are being highlighted in a new report. Here's Lisa Dwyer.
19: A new report released by Utah Valley University on Charlie Kirk's assassination last year says Kirk's Turning Point USA organization insisted that Kirk speak outdoors despite security concerns. The report also says the university did not conduct a formal security assessment or properly assess dangers, did not create a written event action plan, and deferred critical decision making to Turning Point USA. The external independent review says there was no clear coordination between Kirk's private security team and external law enforcement partners. I'm Lisa Dwyer.
17: President Trump has confirmed he'll have 2 more meetings with China's Xi Jinping later in the year. Xi wrapped up his state visit to the U.S. yesterday with a trip to the National Archives. News and analysis at townhall.com.
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17: Former White House Press Secretary Karoline Leavitt speaks out about her time representing the president in the press room. Here's correspondent Laura Winters.
21: Some very interesting revelations from former White House Press Secretary Karoline Leavitt, who is speaking out about her time at the podium in the press room. She says that reporters have privately apologized to her for asking unfair questions about President Trump during briefings. In addition, she says some of the journalists admitted their behavior was driven by editorial demands at their respective stations.
17: These revelations during an interview on Sean Hannity's podcast. Tim Tebow says he's pausing his relationship with LifeSurge, a Christian organization that's been accused of using predatory sales tactics to exploit his followers' faith and financial insecurity. The 2007 Heisman Trophy winner, who is currently a college football analyst with ESPN's SEC Nation, says his team is conducting an internal investigation. More news at townhall.com. The European Union stands by its decision against the media platform X. This after the Trump administration backed a challenge for Elon Musk.
2: The EU's executive arm says it's prepared to defend a $137 million fine against the social media platform X after the US government threw its support behind a legal effort by Elon Musk this week to have a case dismissed. The European Union had fined X late last year for breaches, stoking tensions with Washington. The EU fine, which followed a two-year investigation, was the first penalty issued under the bloc's digital regulations governing online content. Regulators said X's blue check marks broke the rules because they involved deceptive design practices and could expose users to scams and manipulation. I'm Charles Villadesma.
17: You'll find more on these stories, plus breaking news and analysis at townhall.com. I'm Ron Taylor.
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smarter way to start your weekend. You're listening to This Weekend with Gordon Deal. Thanks for spending part of your weekend with us. Gordon Deal with Nicole Murray. Coming up this half hour, the NFL's Sunday ticket is getting smaller, but not cheaper. Also, America's couch economy and having naked dinners with your family. Well, that story in about 20 minutes.

0: touch could be with us. The BYU football team is off to a 3-0 start and ranked 9th in the country. But the buzz is about the eating habits of star quarterback Bear Bachmeier's family. During the September 12th broadcast of BYU's win over Arizona, former NFL quarterback Robert Griffin III claimed Bachmeier told the Fox television crew that when the family gathers for meals, sometimes they just take their clothes off. He brought it up in the fourth quarter when the broadcast showed Bachmeier's mom, April, in the stands at the game. Griffin claims Bear told him that at the dinners, sometimes they just take the clothes off and walk around naked. Unfortunately, with BYU on a bye week, Bachmeier has not been able to clarify Griffin's claim, and Griffin himself has remained mum. Bachmeier, by the way, already has 642 passing yards and 6 touchdowns through 3 games. That'll do it for this hour. For Nicole Murray, I'm Gordon Deal. Thanks for listening to This Weekend.
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2: Today, partly sunny with a high near 75. East wind around 5 miles per hour, becoming calm in the afternoon. Tonight, partly cloudy with a low around 53. Calm wind. Sunday, sunny with a high near 76. Calm wind becoming north-northeast around 5 miles per hour in the afternoon. Sunday night, mostly clear with a low around 49. Calm wind.
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0: not in the great outdoors, we're thinking about it. Kender Outdoors. Come on into the camp house and make yourself at home.
1: Yeah, come on in. I'm glad you're here. I'm Billy Kender. This is our camp house, Kender Outdoors. It's a great time of year. The temperatures have dropped maybe a couple of degrees, making life a little more tolerable around here. We're still hot, but cooler weather's on the way. Dove season continues. Teal season opens. Early teal opens today in Texas and a few other spots across these United States of America. Again this year, second year in a row, it's only a 9-day season, early season. The 2025 waterfowl breeding population and habitat survey conducted by the U.S. Fish and Wildlife Service estimated the blue-winged teal breeding population at 4.4 million birds. That's down 13% below the long-term average. Unfortunately, the most recent 2026 May survey indicated that those numbers dipped again, even lower. An estimated 3.96 million blue-winged teal. That's an 11% drop from last year. 4.7 million birds is the threshold required for a 16-day special early teal season. We did not meet that requirement. Early teal in Texas, September 19th through the 27th. Daily bag limit on teal is 6. Possession limit, 18. Bow seasons for big game starting to open up across these United States. I've got a very special camp house guest this week, Michael Braden with Cinnamon Creek Ranch Archery, 11-time world champion archer. Hey, it's good to have you here with me. Thank you for being here.
2: Glad to be here.
1: Hey, let's talk a little bit about getting ready for bow season. That bow's been, unfortunately, it happens too many times. It's been sitting in the closet since last fall. So what do we need to do when we get that thing out?
2: Well, first I'm going to check the strings. We recommend you replace, if you don't shoot a lot, you probably need to replace your strings every 2, maybe 3 years. If you're shooting a lot throughout the season, probably once a year. So, and as we get closer to season, it's harder to get strings in. So it may be a 4 or 5 week process for us to get the strings in. So start early as you can and check strings. And then you want to probably make sure the bow is tuned. We can do a paper tune. And you can also check a broadhead. Shoot a broadhead, shoot a field point. If they're not hitting close together, it's telling you that the bow's not properly tuned. Come on in and get a paper tune. And then just go through your equipment. Make sure everything's good. Your arrows are good. Your nocks are good. Check broadheads. Make sure you don't have some that you already shot or they're dull. But just look over your equipment, kind of grab your bow by the grip and maybe bump the side of the riser, see if you feel anything loose. If something's loose and you're bumping it, it'll rattle and make a noise. So make sure everything's tight on your bow, but bring it in and let us take a peek at it.
1: Time to upgrade a little bit, too, before the new season. Optics is an area that just is growing with leaps and bounds.
2: Yeah, absolutely. Our best, you know, the sliding sight is is definitely popular now. Our best-selling sight is probably a three-pin sight, a three-pin slider. So the three pins, you got a 20, 30, 40. Chances are 99% of everything you're going to shoot is going to be inside 40 yards. So you don't need to slide it. Yeah. But how do I get better at 40? Slide that sat down to 60. How do I get better at 60? Slide it down to 80. Yeah. And it's not so that you can shoot a deer at 80 yards. It's just to make you more accurate and more proficient in your actual kill zone.
1: Yeah. Don't leave out safety. Got to be thinking about safety this time of year before you ever. Don't run out there last minute and try to throw up a couple of stands. You want to put some thought into that. Make sure you stay.
2: Yeah, absolutely. Safety. The saddles. Saddles are coming a long way now, and they're really popular. We've got a really good saddle selection here. We even stuck a tree in here so you can hang on a tree and test out a saddle. So that's going really good. So definitely safety. Man, I've got some friends that have fallen out of a tree. Putting up a lifeline and at least make sure you're strapped to the tree is critical. I've had some people get hurt really bad falling out of a tree.
1: What goes up in the tree with you when you're going up to spend the day?
2: I want to stay as light as possible, but same time, if I'm going to sit there all day, I'm going to take what I need. I'm a big cliff bar guy. I've got some cliff bars in my pack that'll keep me, fueled throughout the day. My bow, I've usually got my pack. Obviously, in today's world, phone, if we have cell service.
1: You never take too much up there, obviously. And I'm sure before you left the house, you let someone know where you were going to be.
2: Absolutely. Yeah, that's it. That's paramount. But I'm going to say with a saddle, you may move.
1: Yeah.
2: So it lets you be more mobile. We got several guys in here going, man, nobody would find me if I didn't know. And so, you know, maybe have Life 360 on your phone so somebody can follow exactly where you are.
1: Hey, we got a lot of ground to cover. We're going to talk competition and we're going to talk hunting a whole lot more. Can you hang on?
2: You bet.
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1: And we're headed for Atlanta, Georgia in January. 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We're visiting with 11-time world champion archer Michael Braden on the show today. Michael, it sure is good to see you, and I'm happy you're here with us.
2: Thank you. Good to be here.
1: Absolutely, man. I tell you what, it's that time of year. It's 108 degrees, so we must be thinking about climbing a tree with a bow in our hand.
2: Yeah, 'tis the season, whether it's hot or cold.
1: You've had so much success through the years. Yeah, like 11 times 3D champion, and we don't have enough time, okay? You've done it all, both competitively and out in the field.
2: Yes,
1: you've enjoyed the bow all your life. Where did this start with you?
2: Well, I think in my generation, it started, my competition started as a bow hunter. I started as a bow hunter and then wanted to get into the competition aspect.
1: How old were you when you started?
2: I probably didn't touch a bow until I was about 21, 22, so a little bit late with regards to that. And then turned pro within 5 years of that.
1: So you started in the field?
2: Yes, absolutely.
1: Okay. And who put that bow in your hand? How did it first happen?
2: Yeah, great. Oh, you know what? It was my brother-in-law. We were visiting my grandparents in a RV camp, and he brought his bow, and we walked around the camp, and he shot some squirrels, and I thought that was the coolest thing ever. I needed a bow.
1: That is cool. And so 11 world championships later, just from shooting squirrels in the RV park at 21 years old. You can light that fire, and it lasts a lifetime. This is something with the crossbow technology now that grandpa and grandma can keep it up.
2: Absolutely. The great thing about archery is there's something for everybody. If you want to be as traditional as you ever wanted to be, shooting a longbow and wooden arrows, you can. You want to be as high-tech as you want to be. And ailments. It's crazy amount of – I've seen people in competition shooting blind.
1: Yeah.
2: There's one of a really, really good archer that has no arms. Wow. And he is very competitive with the open pro class. He does everything with his feet.
1: Wow. That's amazing. Granny Bullard was on my radio show for years. She just passed away at 90, I think, last summer. And she – I met her through her son. He was here at Cinnamon Creek. And we met, and he said, you need to put my mom on your radio show. Well, she was on, over the years, she was on 15 times, had her on stage with Jim Shockey and Larry Wysoon, right up there with all the big shots, and she stole the show. You know, she was something else. Didn't start hunting with a crossbow till she was 77. There's the proof.
2: That's awesome. And it is a great thing about crossbows. There's still no limit to be able to bow hunt.
1: Yeah.
2: You know, gets us out in the field a little bit longer, and just to take an animal with a bow and arrow is pretty special.
1: We both been privileged to know some really young kids that have excelled and done just amazing things with a bow in their hand. So if that youngster's hearing this today and they're thinking, yeah, Dad, Mom, I want to meet Mike, and I want lessons. I want to learn to shoot. I'm an old shotgun guy. So when I take a kid to the range, I give them 3 points. I just want you to think about these three things. Let's groove those in. How about with the bow? What do you do?
2: Well, it's way more than 3 points for me, but it's basically breaking everything with purpose. So usually when somebody steps up the line and they load their arrow and I have them look down range at that target, I ask them what their quest is. And usually it's to smash that X. And I say, you failed miserably. My quest is to execute a perfect shot. How do I execute a perfect shot? By executing my shot sequence one perfect step at a time. How do I make sure each step's perfect? By giving each step conscious effort. So it's about going really slow and feeling every step. And I would say whenever you go grab your bow and say, I'm going to go shoot with my bow or I'm going to go practice, I say the word is train. I'm going to go train today and work on sharpening knives. I use that analogy a lot. If I break archery down into the smallest piece, I look at every little piece of that archery as a knife. So I look at it and say, what's preventing me from executing a perfect shot? Whatever that knife is that needs to be sharpened, that's what I'm going to focus on.
1: If you're going to practice, get better while you practice. Don't just fling arrows, right?
2: I spend lots of times, and my students as well, doing nothing but aiming drill. coming to full draw, aiming as long as you can, as steady as you can. And when you run out of gas, you let the bow down. You learn so much by doing aiming drills. If you remember the original Karate Kid movie,
3: yeah,
2: you thought Mr. Miyagi was going to teach him karate, but he steps up the first day. What's he doing? He's waxing cars. Yeah. Wax on, wax off.
3: Yeah.
2: Next day, sanding floors. Next day, he's painting fence. What was the purpose of that? He taught him some technique that he was going to use, but he built strength and stamina first before he cluttered it up into what is karate.
3: Yeah.
2: So I kind of look at it that way a little bit with archery.
1: You know, build a good foundation, and let's go from there, and then just get better and better and better. Are you still getting better?
2: Well, you know, I would look at it and say every day is a new day, definitely as you get older,
3: yeah,
2: some ailments and that sort of thing. But if I took any pro athlete out there, pick a sport, and they come from nowhere, and all of a sudden they're playing at the best, you know, best of the game, if you will, and then what happens?
3: Yeah.
2: They fall.
3: Sure.
2: And then sometimes they come back, and that's usually when they put that microphone in your face and say, hey, what happened to you? You were playing good, and you weren't playing good, now you're playing good again. What do they always say? I had to get back to the basics.
3: Yeah.
2: What was the basics that got you there in the first place? Why'd you let them go? Because we're lazy. So there's the importance of me being conscious and methodical every time, not just in the beginning. I'm conscious and methodical every time today.
1: Very good. Very good. How do you choose a bow for that first-time shooter? What's the process that you take with them?
2: You know, when somebody comes in and says they're interested in a bow, we're going to ask them if they have a brand in mind, if they have a budget in mind. You know, there are bows that you could probably buy a package for $500, and there's bows that the package will cost you $3,000.
3: Yeah.
2: So it's whatever that person wants. But most importantly, it's getting a bow that will adjust to your draw length, that has some adjustability, especially for a youngster. They have some growing with poundage and with draw length.
3: Yeah.
2: And I would say poundage is that first one that's difficult, because these are muscles you don't use on a regular basis.
3: Yeah.
2: We can get a big old strong buff guy that's been in the gym every day and say, hey, I want a 100-pound bow. And I'm like, well, start with a 70, and they can't get it back.
3: Right.
2: These are still muscles that they don't use in the gym.
3: Yeah.
2: So you need a bow that's going to be able to start low with them and grow with them as they get stronger.
1: Yeah, there you go. It's just phenomenal to me, and I'm not into this like you are. It's really got to blow your mind how every year these bows just get better and better and better, and all of these makers are coming on with this competitive nature and this technology that's making them lighter, faster, stronger. It's amazing.
2: Absolutely. The technology has come a long way in my day, and it's fun to look back. And then back in the day, we didn't have YouTube videos. We had to figure it out ourselves. And
1: Fred Bear would pass out.
2: Absolutely. And I got in my sponsors, I was able to help them engineer things and all that and make adjustments. And they, a lot of times, would rely on us to figure out the bow. How are you tuning it? What do you need to do? What do we need to do to make our bows better? So they keep making them better all the time. And it's a blessing and a curse, I think, for the industry. But it's a great thing to see.
1: You know, when you work in the industry behind the counter there at Cinnamon Free, you're going to school all the time. Okay, it's a new year. Everybody's got new stuff. Here's the latest technology. And you never stop learning.
2: Yeah, absolutely. It takes a moment. I can take a bow that I've never seen before and look at it real quick, and I can figure it out. But to know what they recommend or how they're made the changes in their bow. So, yes, there is a learning curve every year when there's a change made. And sometimes it's more about how it tunes, you know, how to set up a rest. Does it run a little knock high? And where's the center shot? But it doesn't take long to figure them out.
1: Yeah, Michael Braden Archery is on social media, Instagram.
2: Instagram, Facebook for the most part. I do have a YouTube video out there. You can say Michael Braden Archery there. Google it, and you'll find some stuff from me.
1: Yeah, I tell you what, if you've got time to hang on, I want to go hunting with you. We're going to talk hunting when we come back.
2: Sounds good. Let's go.
1: Hey, talk to Michael in person. He's behind the counter in the archery shop at Cinnamon Creek Ranch, Roanoke, Texas. Coming up a little later in the show, I found a protein feeder that I really, really, really like. I want you to meet Gordon Harris and learn more about trophy feeders, protein feeders, okay? Stick around.
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3: Reporting for Effingham Radio News, I'm Derek Warren. IDOT has announced that the building demolition project along Fayette Avenue in Effingham is underway. The buildings being removed are on the south side of Fayette Avenue from 5th Street to Willow Street. Periodic lane closures will be needed for some of the work. Arrow boards, barrels, and signs will be in place to guide motorists through the work zone. Building demolition is expected to be completed by mid-November. This work is part of the larger $56 million Fayette Avenue improvement project. Work to reconstruct and expand Fayette Avenue from Banker to Long Street is expected to begin next year. Improvements to Fayette Avenue from Illini Street to

0: 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It's the tallest of its competition. It's the agility of a compact car. Folds flat seats for versatility. Has an upright seating position that affords fantastic visibility. U.S. News says the Trax has a lot of features. 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

0: camp house floor creaks a little, but don't worry, you're on solid ground. Kinder Outdoors.
1: If you enjoy this show and the content we have here, then you would really appreciate a membership with the Dallas Safari Club, a worldwide leader in conservation, hunter education, and the fight advocating for our hunting and fishing rights. BigGame.org. Michael Braden, 11-time world champion archer. Thanks for hanging on through the break, Michael.
2: You bet, man. Good to be here.
1: Let's go hunting a little bit, and I'm going to start with gators because you've shot just about everything you can with a bow. Pope and Young, no stranger to the record book, time and time again. But when you're going to shoot a gator, what kind of broadhead are you using, man? Does it have like a ballistic tip on it or something?
2: Well, honestly, me and a buddy of mine, when we went gator hunting down in Florida, we were shooting for Steel Force broadheads, and they were prototyping a broadhead, and it was an absolutely awesome broadhead. So it was like a leading cutting edge broadhead that had blades on it, but what would be the bleeders were barbs. And a really cool story about that: when we went hunting with this guy, our guy down there, he said, "Guys, I'm gonna be honest with you, I really don't like bow hunters." I'm like, "Really? Why not?" And he's like, "Man, they want to take long shots and stuff like that." He listed a few things, and I said, "Dude, put him right here by the boat. We don't care." And so we're hunting in a boat, so we're hunting over water, and you'll find that when they're sitting in the water, you'll see their head up top, but their body is down below the water. So we're trying to figure out, where do we shoot these things, right? And so anyways, we learned basically right at the base of the neck. We would hit them right there, and my buddy, his second gator was a 10-footer. And anyways, he stoned this thing. Yeah. Just hit him right behind the neck and just legs up and turned up floating. So when we were done with that hunt, the guide said, "You guys impressed me." He said, "We're like, really, what? Why is that?" And he said, "Two things happened on that hunt that's never happened on any other hunt before." I'm like, "Really?" He said, "You never lost a gator that you hit. Both me and my buddy missed one apiece. And then we never lost a gator that we hit, and he never had to deploy the buoy. So we're shooting on a line, and it should deploy a buoy, but we devastate them so bad that the buoy never got wet."
1: Wow.
2: And he said, "That's never happened on any hunt he's ever been on before."
1: Pretty cool. Man, that is just so cool. When you are in the Florida Everglades, or when you go to the backcountry of Colorado, Montana, wherever, if there's not a bow shop right around the corner where you can run and buy what you're going to need, what do you carry with you, spare parts, tools, when you go on a hunt that are available to you?
2: If you're going on a big hunt where you're going to be gone for a while, I would probably tell you to take an extra set of strings and make sure you have a portable bow press that will actually work. If you're going on a big hunt, and I actually work at the Vermont

0: Idaho Park Ranch every year. It's a big Ted Turner ranch, 550,000 acres. I'm the on-site archery tech. So I'm bringing a bow shot with me, but I don't have strings for every bow. Yeah. So if somebody cuts a string, we had a guy out there jaw jack a little bit, went to load an arrow, hit his string, and boom, it's gone.
1: Yeah.
0: So I have an extra bow, you know, either a backup bow or an extra set of strings, but then at the same time, you need to be able to know how to do it. So it's difficult to say everything that you're possibly going to need.
1: Yeah.
0: You can't bring the kitchen sink, but try to.
1: Yeah. Now, traveling with our bows, care for our bows going down the road, anything, any tips there you can give us that we want to hang on to?
0: I'm going to say it depends on how you're going to travel. If you're taking a pickup and you're going to slide your bow in the back seat, a soft case is fine. But if you're going to load it in the back, then a really good hard case is going to protect everything. And do your best to make sure broadheads are not loose in that case. Again, if a broadhead gets loose and bounces around, I would take my broadheads off and put them in a little broadhead case so that that broadhead can't touch a string in any way, shape, or form. And then arrows. Make sure that nothing's going to set on the arrows and crush. We have carbon arrows of today, so technically they can't bend, but you can still break them.
1: Yeah. 3D, that's your baby. Why that particular competition?
0: Well, definitely, again, going back to my generation, I started as a bow hunter, so it was a natural transition to go shoot 3Ds. Back then, we definitely were judging yardage, and you're shooting at an animal, simulates, hey, where do I aim? Now, the scoring ring versus kill zone, not exactly the same for me. I'm not aiming at where the 12 ring would be or aiming center 10. I'm aiming for the top of the heart for me. So it was a natural thing for me with my intent to be a better bow hunter to start with the 3D. So definitely cut my teeth in the 3D world. Definitely my bread has been buttered better in the 3D world than the spot world, but I also, you know, challenge myself or appreciate the fact that I've been competitive in any arena that I've stepped into.
1: Archery in the schools, different programs that have come along through the years have done a phenomenal job getting the kids going. We've seen a wave of people come into the archery world over the past two decades, I would say, or 15 years especially. Is that still riding high, or is it curbing a little bit? What do you like?
0: We get waves of that like you described, like the Hunger Games with Katniss or something, and everybody's like, oh, man, I want to shoot a bow and arrow. So there are things that do inspire kids in that moment. Definitely the NASP program is a great program to introduce archery to kids in the school. But it also kind of paints them in a corner because they're not shooting a release, they're not shooting with sights, it's a specific bow, specific arrow. So it kind of paints them in a corner, but at the same time, when they come out and say, okay, what's next? What else can I do? It opens the door. There's so much you can do in archery and different ways to shoot.
1: Yeah. You've got kiddos in the house, girls. Girls are typically, when I train for shotgun, the girls catch on a lot quicker than the boys. Do you see that with the bow?
0: Yeah, absolutely. I much prefer coaching girls. And I'm going to say it, it sounds sexist maybe, but girls just do what you tell them to do. The guys want to argue with you. But I'm going to add to that, when you make it make sense to the girl, that's when they're all in. Yep, makes sense to me, let's go, where the guys typically want to argue with you.
1: Exactly. That just means more time on the range for the guys. This is going to take us a little bit longer, guys. And it was the same for all of us. When you look at the future of what we do, you make a living doing this. The future of archery is important to you. Any concerns? A lack of youth coming in or lack of places to hunt?
0: I still see a good flux of youth coming in. But yes, as we make it difficult to hunt publicly, you know, public land, we've got some good public land in Texas, and some states have good public land, but yet you're still public hunting, and that comes with some challenges as well. So, and then I would say the price of everything. The price of everything is getting higher and higher. So I would say you're looking at where lots of times in the past, people bought new bows every year.
2: Yeah.
0: And now it's reaching a point where that price, they're looking at it as a 3, 4, maybe even a 5-year investment.
2: Yeah.
0: But the bows of today will be a good bow in 5 years.
1: Yeah.
0: You know, so it's not a problem with that you know, stay within your budget, buy yourself a good bow. If this is what you're going to do and you're going to enjoy it, then invest in that bow, in a good bow, and you plan on keeping it for a few years.
1: So when people come see you through social media, what are they going to find there? Why should they visit?
0: You know, I'm not as big on YouTube videos, but I do have some videos out there. I would rather also
1: say God bless you.
0: Yeah, that's good. I would rather a one-on-one deal with the students. But at the same time, there's a lot of information out there, and there's a lot of stuff that's not there. I do need to do more of that. But yeah, they're going to probably see my pictures. They're going to see a few things out there and some successes and so forth. I would say also, though, the rewarding part of this is my students being successful. I get emotional about it, honestly, because I've got this one girl, been with her since she was 8 years old, and now she's 19, and she won her first national tournament as a female pro.
1: Congratulations, man.
0: Super special, and I got to be out there holding the umbrella for her, so it was pretty special.
1: Very cool, and that's what it's all about, passing it on, and you're doing a good job of that. It's addicting, man.
0: Absolutely it is, and it's a great sport. There's a lot of good people in archery. It's hard to find a rotten egg, you know, in the archery, but you will every once in a while. But it's a great sport, a lot to be learned, and it's a good family sport if you can get the family involved in it. So it's pretty special.
1: Sure enjoyed my visit with you, man. Thanks for the time.
0: Thank you for having me.
1: And like I said earlier, you can visit with Michael anytime. Cinnamon Creek Ranch Archery is back there behind the counter. Hey, we're going to take a little break, and when we come back, I want you to meet my friend Gordon Harris with Trophy Feeders, a family-built company that is doing something really different with protein feeders that you're going to like.
2: Good morning, I'm Trigger Timon from the Swamp People on History Channel. And when I'm not in the great outdoors, I'm thinking about it with Kinder Outdoors. Come on, Billy, let's have some shrimp.
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0: In God We Trust. That fishing story you just told? 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
1: 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Hey, I want you guys to meet Gordon Harris. I met him at the Dallas Safari Club Summer Expo at the Gaylord Texan this summer. Gordon, welcome to the show.
2: Well, thank you. Glad to be here, Billy.
1: I met you at the Dallas Safari Club Summer Expo. I saw something that you had that makes a fella stop and look and want to talk about it a little bit. You build a protein feeder, and this goes back in your family. You guys came up with this thing, and it's different. It automatically caught my eye because I feed from a fiberglass corn feeder. It doesn't sweat like my old metal ones. There are some advantages to that. So when I saw that your protein feeder wasn't metal, but it was poly, it was different, we had to have a conversation. Why poly and not metal?
2: Well, a couple of reasons. Those of you who are ranchers that have oil field or oil wells on their property, you've got this old black poly pipe that lays out there in your field, and you run it over every day in your pickups, tractors, whatever, and that stuff is tough as nails. That's the reason for the poly. It's extremely tough. It's UV-stabilized polyethylene. It's the same stuff as that old black pipe that you're running over your pasture, and it's just tough as nails. The other thing is that you do not get any rust, and there's a lot less heat, especially with the color that we have. So those are the reasons that we've gone to the UV-stabilized polyethylene for our feeders.
1: And that lack of heat, lack of moisture, lack of humidity inside that protein feeder, that does a lot of good things. It keeps that feed from sticking. It stops that moldy problem that you have a lot of times with feeders. It solves a lot of problems. And another big bonus to your feeders, I can see from my trail camera at home if I need to call a feed store to fill my feeders.
2: You bet, Billy. That's one of the things one of the latest things that we've done, and that has been a home run with our customers. We have had so many positive comments about that. We've actually, you can see the feed level before, but the sun had to be just right. We've actually lightened our color just a little bit, and we've got an excellent picture of this on our website, trophyfeeders.com. And you can literally drive by it in your pickup, or you can even look at it on your trail camera from your home or your office.
1: Yeah,
2: and see your feed level.
1: Yes,
2: and
1: sir.
2: This has been a big hit for us.
1: I guess so. And another big hit, and to me, this is the biggest advantage to this. A lot of times, I'm out there filling feeders, setting up blinds, doing all this heavy-duty stuff by myself in the middle of nowhere. I don't need stuff that I can't handle by myself. With your big protein feeders, no matter which size you buy, it's a one-man operation, a one-man setup, correct?
2: That is correct, yes. I'll be honest, I'd advise that you get somebody to help you with the big 3,000-pound feeder. But the 1,200-pound feeder and the 2,000-pound feeder, yes, one man can move it and set it up. We've even had a customer just recently tell us that's one of the reasons that he really likes it. It's because he's 65 years old, can literally take one down, put it on his four-wheeler, run it to wherever he wants to, and reset it up by himself without any help from his employees. So, yes, it's very lightweight. It's easily movable, but yet at the same time, it's extremely strong and durable. You got the best of both worlds.
1: Absolutely. Folks can, like you said earlier, take a look at trophy feeders, at these protein feeders and all the advantages. Very innovative at trophyfeeders.com. And that two-piece is also part of what makes it so easy to set up. If you're laying
2: exactly
1: your top, the feed bin on its side in the back of your truck, you simply pick up the stand, slide it into the base, and push it over, tip it up, and then there you go. You're set. And
2: it's, exactly, it's, Billy. Yeah.
1: It's built for a lifetime. This is, I say on the air that it's the last protein feeder you're ever going to need to buy, and I don't take that lightly. I don't make stuff like that up. That's the truth.
2: That is the truth. Matter of fact, our son has just come up with a slogan that we have used, and we kind of tongue-in-cheek, but at the same time, it's the truth. You need to put these things in your will because they're going to go to one of your sons or daughters or somebody. Our oldest feeders are over 35 years old, still in use and still just as good as the day we put them out.
1: These things originated in Big Lake, Texas. I'm an old quail hunter. I'm familiar with the weather in West Texas. If you live in Big Lake or you try to ranch in Big Lake, you're tougher than a sack full of hammers because it's going to rain about 14 inches in a year. You're not going to get much moisture, and the sun is intense. Even in November and December, the radiance from that sun out there in West Texas is just different. These things are built to last. You guys have really thought these out well, Gordon.
2: Well, thank you. Also add the wind to that, too. It'll blow the hair off your head out there at times.
1: Yes, sir. It will.
2: But I have to give credit to my father-in-law. The original design, his original design, now, yes, we've changed the outfits, we've changed the stand, we've changed the fit. But the original design was his idea. So I give credit to my father-in-law for that.
1: If I have a fence and I've got great big old elk, will your feeders accommodate them in height as compared to a much smaller whitetail deer?
2: Yes. We have a lot of customers that are feeding red deer, elk, other kinds of exotics. You know, some exotics are even, you need a smaller feeder than you do for whitetail. But the neat part about that stand is that it literally can be either raised or lowered. In other words, it's not an integral part of the feeder. You can take that center pole and on that stand and either raise it up a little bit or lower it a little bit and get the exact height of whatever you're feeding. You bet.
1: And these deer have, you got some people growing deer. They're growing great big antlers. That can be a conflict at the feeder, at the protein feeder. But you guys thought this out well. They've got plenty of clearance side to side. They're not gonna be fighting for space.
2: Exactly, Billy. And again, that's one of the things that our customers that are raising deer really like about our feeder. There's no antler damage during velvet. A lot of times these deer will damage their antlers during velvet on a leg, stand, brace, ladder, just something that they hook their antlers on and will cause damage. A lot of times can get infected. And we just do not have any antler damage. If you look at the feeder, you can see the way that they come up there and they're comfortable to eat out of it. And it does not damage their antlers in any way. And a lot of cases, that's what we're raising now is antlers. We're not raising deer for meat. We're raising them for antlers.
1: Yep, that's right. And listen, guys, there's no electronic parts, no wiring, no timers, nothing like that. It's all gravity fed and readily available when your critters show up. It's a great feeder. I wanted to share that with everybody, and I sure do appreciate your time today, Gordon. Thank you.
2: You bet, Billy. We thank you.
1: And listen, I'm going to make this very kind offer to you. I like you, Gordon, so I'm going to offer, if you have any turkeys that are giving you a hard time and you didn't need me to come exterminate, or maybe the crappie are eating you out of house and home and you would like for me to get rid of some of those crappie, just holler at me anytime. I'm glad to help, okay?
2: Well, I can do that.
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4: Today, partly sunny with a high near 75. East wind around 5 miles per hour, becoming calm in the afternoon. Tonight, partly cloudy with a low around 53. Sunday, sunny with a high near 76. Sunday night, mostly clear with a low around 49.
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6: My name is Erica. My son, Kaysen, is a patient at Shriners Children. 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Before we could see Kaysen, the trauma doctor came in and said, he needs to go to Shriners.
7: To survive a burn injury and to return to life unafraid and full of joy and be who you're supposed to be is what we strive to deliver to our patients. 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
19: Breaking news this hour at Town Hall. I'm Bob Agnew in Washington. A new move against Iran's financial network is being welcomed now as a step toward holding the terror financing regime accountable. Here's correspondent Bernie Bennett.
20: The United Arab Emirates says it has sanctioned local branches of Iran's bank, Veli, accusing them of violating laws against money laundering, terrorism financing, and weapons proliferation. The order blocks financial transactions between the branches and Iran, including trade finance and fund transfers. Critics say the UAE should go further and stop Iran from rerouting money through third countries. Bernie Bennett reporting.
19: Thousands of people remain without power as a powerful storm lashes the Northeast. Here's correspondent Ken Lorman.
21: The early season nor'easter is expected to pummel the region throughout the weekend with gusty winds and driving rain. Storm conditions began Friday along the coast from New Jersey to Massachusetts, with a lot of rain predicted in southern New England, especially near Cape Cod. Coastal flood warnings are in place from North Carolina's Outer Banks to New New York's Long Island. That is correspondent Ken Lorman. High wind warnings are also in effect with gusts up to 60 miles per hour possible, especially from Long Island to southern New England. A number of events in the Northeast had to be canceled. It's that time of year for asthma flare-ups with the transition from summer into fall. Dr. Megan Conroy at the Ohio State University Wexner Medical Center says changes in temperature, humidity, and pollens will really impact airway inflammation.
0: We also see increase in circulation of respiratory viruses, so the common cold virus and others that start to circulate in the fall. These are the most common causes of asthma flares. We also see increase in pollens like ragweed.
21: Dr. Conroy recommends people take all medications as prescribed, no matter how frequently symptoms of asthma occur, and have a rescue inhaler on hand just in case. She also suggests wearing a mask in some situations and getting your vaccines. More from townhall.com.
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21: For most of Wednesday's Senate Judiciary Committee on Women's Sports, a hearing there protecting women's sports, not a single Democrat senator was on hand. Tennessee Republican Senator Marsha Blackburn said it's a vitally important issue.
22: I fully believe we should take October 10th, 10-10, which Roman numerals XX, and we should celebrate all 3 million of our high school and college female athletes.
21: Concerned about the rise of transgenderism and what that means for men playing in women's sports, Matt Sharp is with Alliance Defending Freedom as the senior counsel.
23: 27 states have passed laws to protect fairness and safety for women and girls, laws that ADF helped to draft. Countless female athletes like those today have spoken out even when it costs them dearly. Moms and dads stood up for their daughters.
21: Senator Blackburn of Tennessee and several former and current female athletes affected by transgenderism also spoke. This is townhall.com. Cancer, as it turns out, is more common in people with type 2 diabetes. More on that from correspondent Jim Forbes.
24: A new study being presented at the European Association for the Study of Diabetes shows cancer impacts people with type 2 diabetes twice as much as the rest of the population. Researchers looked at health data for all adults living in Denmark between the years of 1996 and 2022 for their study. One of the study's lead authors says it highlights the need to prioritize cancer prevention and early detection as part of long-term diabetes care. I'm Jim Forbes.
21: And it was week 4 of the college football season set to continue this weekend. 5 games were on the schedule. First up, late afternoon contest between Army and Temple in Philadelphia, defending national champion Indiana headlining that slate. More of these stories at townhall.com.
25: This is Deputy Chief Tom Webb of the Effingham Police Department. When an emergency vehicle is approaching from behind, do you know what to do? 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Just pull as far to the right side of the road as possible and stop. 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Remember the simple phrase, pull to the right for sirens and lights.
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0: outdoorsmen and women, hunters, shooters, and fishers, are the reason that wild creatures roam bountifully in wild places. This is where we come together to talk about it. Kender Outdoors.
1: I need to say hello to Roy Williams. He's up there in Soldotna, Alaska. He says, "Hey, Billy, I'm just leaving a note on the camp house door." Thank you very much. I appreciate that, Roy. I took a minute or two and checked the weather up around your place, and I'm very, very jealous. In the 50s every day. We've had a very long, hot, dry summer here in Texas. Matter of fact, I was out in West Texas last weekend. Garza County, a place that I dearly love, I've hunted there for decades and decades, is a dust bowl. It just, and much of West Texas looks like that, without any moisture to speak of all year long, very little, and just dry as a bone. But man, things are looking good in Soldotna, Alaska, for Roy Williams. Thanks for the note, Roy. Thanks for listening. Hey, we're getting ready to hit the woods with a bow. Bow season's opening up across these United States of America. And so to address that properly, we went directly to a top-notch pro. Michael Braden is behind the counter at Cinnamon Creek Ranch Archery, Roanoke, Texas. That's my bow shop. And he's an 11-time world champion. Michael Braden, good to see you, man.
2: Glad to be here.
1: Hey, let's talk a little bit about getting ready for bow season. That bow's been, unfortunately, it happens too many times. It's been sitting in the closet since last fall. So what do we need to do when we get that thing out?
2: Well, first I'm going to check the strings. We recommend you replace, if you don't shoot a lot, you probably need to replace your strings every 2, maybe 3 years. If you're shooting a lot throughout the season, probably once a year. So, and as we get closer to season, it's harder to get strings in. So it may be a 4 or 5 week process for us to get the strings in. So start early as you can and check strings. And then you want to probably make sure the bow is tuned. We can do a paper tune, and you can also check the broadhead. Shoot a broadhead, shoot a field point. If they're not hitting close together, it's telling you that the bow's not properly tuned. Come on in and get a paper tune. And then just go through your equipment. Make sure everything's good. Your arrows are good. Your nocks are good. Check broadheads. Make sure you don't have some that you already shot or they're dull. But just look over your equipment, kind of grab your bow by the grip and maybe bump the side of the riser. See if you feel anything loose. If something's loose and you're bumping it, it'll rattle and make a noise. So make sure everything's tight on your bow, but bring it in and let us take a peek at it.
1: It'll be time to upgrade a little bit too before the new season. Optics is an area that just is growing with leaps and bounds.
2: Yeah, absolutely. Our best, you know, the sliding sight is very, is definitely popular now. Our best selling sight is probably a 3-pin sight, a 3-pin slider. So the 3 pins, you got a 20, 30, 40. Chances are 99% of everything you're going to shoot is going to be inside 40 yards. So you don't need to slide it. But how do I get better at 40? Slide that sight down to 60. How do I get better at 60? Slide it down to 80. And it's not so that you can shoot a deer at 80 yards. It's just to make you more accurate and more proficient in your actual kill zone.
1: Yeah. Don't leave out safety. Got to be thinking about safety this time of year before you ever, don't run out there last minute and try to throw up a couple of stands. You want to put some thought into that. Make sure you say.
2: Yeah, absolutely. Safety. The saddles. Saddles are coming a long way now, and they're really popular. We've got a really good saddle selection here. We even stuck a tree in here so you can hang on a tree and test out a saddle. So that's going really good. So definitely safety. Man, I've got some friends that have fallen out of a tree. You know, putting up a lifeline and at least make sure you're strapped to the tree is critical. I've had some people get hurt really bad falling out of a tree.
1: We hear about it every year. Somebody dies falling out of a tree stand. No shortcuts in that area whatsoever. What goes up in the tree with you when you're going up to spend the day?
2: I want to stay as light as possible, but same time, if I'm going to sit there all day, I'm going to take what I need. I'm a big cliff bar guy. I've got some cliff bars in my pack that will keep me, you know, fueled throughout the day. Just things that I may need. My bow, I've usually got my pack.
1: Yeah.
2: Filled with the things that I may need. Obviously, in today's world, phone if we have cell service.
1: You're not going to take too much up there, obviously. And I'm sure before you left the house, you let someone know where you were going to be.
2: Absolutely. Yeah, that's paramount. But I'm going to say with a saddle, you may move. So it lets you be more mobile. We got several guys in here going, man, nobody would find me if I didn't know. And so, you know, maybe have Life 360 on your phone so somebody can follow exactly where you are.
1: Whether you're hunting or out on the boat, on the lake, in the boat, whatever you're doing, you got to have it. Download it, keep it, to use the technology available to us. Hey, we got a lot of ground to cover. We're going to talk competition and we're going to talk hunting a whole lot more. Can you hang on?
2: You bet.
1: 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Vermont, a beautiful time to be in Vermont. It's always a beautiful time to be in Vermont, and now you can get active with your bow today. Over in Michigan, coming up, this is pretty cool now, coming up on the 27th, Sunday, September 27th, at the Grand Blanc Huntsman's Club, South Irish Road, Grand Blanc, Michigan. A sporting clay shoot open to youth 18 and younger at no cost. 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Hey, let's stretch our legs, grab a fresh cup of coffee, and then meet right back here in the Kinder Outdoors Camp House. Coming up, a whole lot more from 11-time world champion archer Michael Braden. 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
5: 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Federal Highway Administration, rural road intersections account for approximately 40% of intersection-related fatalities in the nation. Hello, this is your Effingham County Sheriff, Paul Coons, urging you to take extra precautions at rural road intersections. 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
0: Foundation.org.

0: teach a man to hunt and fish, and you'll never see him again. Sit down and prop up your boots with us here at Kinder Outdoors.
1: You know, every now and then something comes along that is just so perfect that you say, wow, we're going to have to do this again. Well, that's the Dallas Safari Club Summer Expo and Foundation Gala. The third annual is on the calendar, July 15th through the 18th, 2027. We'll see you at the Gaylord Texan Resort, Grapevine, Texas, next summer for the DSC Summer Expo. Make plans now. Block it out. We're talking with 11-time world champion archer Michael Braden on the show today. Michael, thanks for being here with me.
2: Thank you. Good to be here.
1: Absolutely, man. I tell you what, it's that time of year. It's 108 degrees, so we must be thinking about climbing a tree with a bow in our hand.
2: Yeah, 'tis the season, whether it's hot or cold.
1: You've had so much success through the years. Yeah, like 11 times 3D champion, and we don't have enough time, okay? You've done it all, both competitively and out in the field.
2: Yes, sir.
1: You've enjoyed the bow all your life. Where did this start with you?
2: Well, I think in my generation, it started, my competition started as a bow hunter. I started as a bow hunter and then wanted to get into the competition aspect.
1: How old were you when you started?
2: I probably didn't touch a bow until I was about 21, 22. Wow. So a little bit late with regards to that. And then turned pro within 5 years of that.
1: So you started in the field?
2: Yes, absolutely.
1: Okay. And who put that bow in your hand? How did it first happen?
2: Yeah, great question. Oh, you know what? It was my brother-in-law. We were visiting my grandparents in a RV camp, and he brought his bow, and we walked around the camp, and he shot some squirrels, and I thought that was the coolest thing ever. I needed a bow.
1: That is cool. And so 11 world championships later, just from shooting squirrels in the RV park at 21 years old. You can light that fire, and it lasts a lifetime. This is something with the crossbow technology now that grandpa and grandma can keep it up.
2: Absolutely. The great thing about archery is there's something for everybody. If you want to be as traditional as you ever wanted to be, shooting a longbow and wooden arrows, you can. You want to be as high-tech as you want to be. And ailments. It's crazy amount of – I've seen people in competition shooting blind.
1: Yeah.
2: There's one, a really, really good archer that has no arms.
1: Wow.
2: And he is very competitive with the open pro class. He does everything with his feet.
1: Wow. That's amazing. Granny Bullard was on my radio show for years. She just passed away at 90, I think, last summer. I met her through her son. He was here at Cinema Creek. And we met, and he said, you need to put my mom on your radio show. Well, she was on, over the years, she was on 15 times, had her on stage with Jim Shockey and Larry Wysoon, right up there with all the big shots, and she stole the show. You know, she was something else. Didn't start hunting with a crossbow till she was 77. There's the proof.
2: That's awesome. And it is a great thing about crossbows. There's still no limit to be able to bow hunt. You know, gets us out in the field a little bit longer, and just to take an animal with a bow and arrow is pretty special.
1: We've both been privileged to know some really young kids that have excelled and done just amazing things with a bow in their hand. So if that youngster's hearing this today and they're thinking, yeah, Dad, Mom, I want to meet Mike, and I want lessons. I want to learn to shoot. I'm an old shotgun guy, so when I take a kid to the range, I give them 3 points. I just want you to think about these 3 things. Let's groove those in. How about with the bow? What do you do?
2: Well, it's way more than 3 points for me, but it's basically breaking everything with purpose. Usually when somebody steps up the line and they load their arrow and I have them look down range at that target, I ask them what their quest is. And usually it's to smash that X. And I say, you failed miserably. My quest is to execute a perfect shot. How do I execute a perfect shot? By executing my shot sequence one perfect step at a time. How do I make sure each step's perfect? By giving each step conscious effort. So it's about going really slow and feeling every step. And I would say whenever you go grab your bow and say, I'm going to go shoot with my bow or I'm going to go practice, I say the word is train. I'm going to go train today and work on sharpening knives. I use that analogy a lot. If I break archery down into the little bitty, the smallest piece, I look at every little piece of that archery is a knife. So I look at it and say, what's preventing me from executing a perfect shot? Whatever that knife is that needs to be sharpened, that's what I'm going to focus on.
1: If you're going to practice, get better while you practice. Don't just fling arrows, right?
2: I spend lots of times, and my students as well, doing nothing but aiming drill. Coming to full draw, aiming as long as you can, as steady as you can. And when you run out of gas, you let the bow down. You learn so much by doing aiming drills. If you remember the original Karate Kid movie, you thought Mr. Miyagi was going to teach him karate, but he steps up the first day. What's he doing? He's waxing cars. Yeah. Wax on, wax off. Yeah. Next day, he's sanding floors. Next day, he's painting fence. What was the purpose of that? He taught him some technique that he was going to use, but he built strength and stamina first before he cluttered it up into what is karate. Yeah. So I kind of look at it that way a little bit with archery.
1: Build a good foundation, and let's go from there, and then just get better and better and better. Are you still getting better?
2: Well, I would look at it and say every day is a new day, definitely as you get older, some ailments and that sort of thing. But if I took any pro athlete out there, pick a sport, and they come from nowhere, and all of a sudden they're playing at the best of the game, if you will, and then what happens? They fall. And then sometimes they come back, and that's usually when they put that microphone in your face and say, hey, what happened to you? You were playing good, then you weren't playing good, now you're playing good again. What do they always say? I had to get back to the basics. What was the basics that got you there in the first place? Why'd you let them go? Because we're lazy. So there's the importance of me being conscious and methodical every time, not just in the beginning. I'm conscious and methodical every time today.
1: Very good. How do you choose a bow for that first-time shooter? What's the process that you take with them?
2: When somebody comes in and says they're interested in a bow, we're going to ask them if they have a brand in mind, if they have a budget in mind. You know, there are bows that you can probably buy a package for $500, and there's bows that the package will cost you $3,000.
1: Yeah.
2: So it's whatever that person wants. But most importantly, it's getting a bow that will adjust to your draw length, that has some adjustability, especially for a youngster. They have some growing room with poundage and with draw length. Yeah. And I would say poundage is that first one that's difficult, because these are muscles you don't use on a regular basis. Yeah. We can get a big old strong buff guy that's been in the gym every day and say, hey, I want a 100-pound bow. And I'm like, well, start with a 70, and they can't get it back.
1: Right.
2: These are still muscles that they don't use in the gym. Yeah. So you need a bow that's going to be able to start low with them and grow with them as they get stronger.
1: Yeah, there you go. It's just phenomenal to me, and I'm not into this like you are. It's really got to blow your mind how every year these bows just get better and better and better, and all of these makers are coming on with this competitive nature and this technology that's making them lighter, faster, stronger. It's amazing.
2: Absolutely. The technology has come a long way in my day, and it's fun to look back. And then back in the day, we didn't have YouTube videos. We had to figure it out ourselves. And
1: Fred Bear would pass out.
2: Absolutely. And I got in my sponsors, I was able to help them engineer things and all that and make adjustments. And they, a lot of times, would rely on us to figure out the bow. How are you tuning it? What do you need to do? What do we need to do to make our bows better? So they keep making them better all the time. And it's a blessing and a curse, I think, for the industry. But it's a great thing to see.
1: You know, when you work in the industry behind the counter there at Cinnamon Creek, you're going to school all the time. Okay, it's a new year. Everybody's got new stuff. Here's the latest technology. And you never stop learning.
2: Yeah, absolutely. It takes a moment. I can take a bow that I've never seen before and look at it real quick, and I can figure it out. But to know what they recommend or how they're made the changes in their bow. So, yes, there is a learning curve every year when there's a change made. And sometimes it's more about how it tunes, you know, how to set up a rest. Does it run a little knock high, and where's the center shot? But it doesn't take long to figure them out.
1: Michael Braden Archery is on social media, Instagram.
2: Instagram, Facebook for the most part. I do have a YouTube video out there. You can say Michael Braden Archery there. Google it, and you'll find some stuff from me.
1: Yeah, I'll tell you what, if you've got time to hang on, I want to go hunting with you. We're going to talk hunting when we come back.
2: Sounds good. Let's go.
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3: Howdy, folks. It's Larry Whitesoon, Mr. Whitetail. Did you know that Mr. Whitetail is Native American for incredibly handsome and very talented? 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

0: From the salty coastline breeze in Florida to the crashing shores of the great Northwest and all prairies, woods, and waters in between, Kinder Outdoors is there.
1: Michael Brayton is an 11-time world champion archer. You can talk to him. He's behind the counter at Cinnamon Creek Archery, Roanoke, Texas. That's my bow shop. Thanks for hanging on through the break, Michael.
2: You bet, man. Good to be here.
1: Let's go hunting a little bit, and I'm going to start with gators because you've shot just about everything you can with a bow. Pope and Young, you're no stranger to the record book time and time again. But when you're going to shoot a gator, what kind of broadhead are you using, man? Does it have like a ballistic tip on it or something?
2: Well, honestly, me and a buddy of mine, when we went gator hunting down in Florida, we were shooting for Steel Force broadheads, and they were prototyping a broadhead, and it was an absolutely awesome broadhead. So it was like a leading cutting edge broadhead that had blades on it, but what would be the bleeders were barbs. And a really cool story about that, when we went hunting with this guy, our guy down there, he said, "Guys, I'm going to be honest with you, I really don't like bow hunters." I'm like, "Really, why not?" And he's like, "Man, they want to take long shots and stuff like that." He listed a few things, and I said, "Dude, put him right here by the boat. We don't care." And so we're hunting in a boat, so we're hunting over water. And you'll find that when they're sitting in the water, you'll see their head up top, but their body is down below the water. So we're trying to figure out, where do we shoot these things, right? Mm-hmm. And so anyways, we learned basically right at the base of the neck. We would hit them right there, and my buddy, his second gator was a 10-footer. And anyways, he stoned this thing. Yeah. Just hit him right behind the neck and just legs up and turned up floating. So when we were done with that hunt, the guide said, "You guys impressed me." He said, and we're like, "Really? Why is that?" And he said, "Two things happened on that hunt that's never happened on any other hunt before." I'm like, "Really?" He said, "You never lost a gator that you hit. Both me and my buddy missed one apiece. And then we never lost a gator that we hit, and he never had to deploy the buoy. So we're shooting on a line, and it should deploy a buoy, but we devastate him so bad that the buoy never got wet."
1: Wow.
2: And he said, "That's never happened on any hunt he's ever been on before."
1: Pretty cool. Man, that is just so cool. When you are in the Florida Everglades, or when you go to the backcountry of Colorado, Montana, wherever, there's not a bow shop right around the corner where you can run and buy what you're going to need. What do you carry with you, spare parts, tools, when you go on a hunt that are available to you?
2: If you're going on a big hunt where you're going to be gone for a while, I would probably tell you to take an extra set of strings and make sure you have a portable bow press that will actually work. If you're going on a big hunt, and I actually work at the Vermejo Park Ranch every year. It's a big Ted Turner ranch, 550,000 acres. I'm the on-site archery tech, so I'm bringing a bow shop with me, but I don't have strings for every bow. Yeah. So if somebody cuts a string, we had a guy out there jaw jacked a little bit, went to load an arrow, hit his string, and boom, it's gone.
1: Yeah.
2: So I have an extra bow, you know, either a backup bow or an extra set of strings, but then at the same time, you need to be able to know how to do it. So it's difficult to say everything that you're possibly going to need.
1: Yeah.
2: You can't bring the kitchen sink, but try to.
1: Yeah. So traveling with our bows, care for our bows going down the road, any tips there you can give us that we want to hang on to?
2: I'm going to say depends on how you're going to travel.

0: you're taking a pickup and you're going to slide your bow in the back seat, a soft case is fine. But if you're going to load it in the back, then a really good hard case is going to protect everything. And do your best to make sure broadheads are not loose in that case. Again, if a broadhead gets loose and bounces around, I would take my broadheads off and put them in a little broadhead case so that that broadhead can't touch a string in any way, shape, or form. And then arrows. Make sure that nothing's going to set on the arrows and crush. We have carbon arrows of today, so technically they can't bend, but you can still break them.
1: Yeah. 3D, that's your baby. Why that particular competition?
0: Well, definitely, again, going back to my generation, I started as a bow hunter, so it was a natural transition to go shoot 3Ds. Back then, we definitely were judging yardage, and you're shooting at an animal, simulates, hey, where do I aim? Now, the scoring ring versus kill zone, not exactly the same for me. I'm not aiming at where the 12 ring would be or aiming center 10. I'm aiming for the top of the heart for me. So it was a natural thing for me with my intent to be a better bow hunter to start with the 3D. So definitely cut my teeth in the 3D world. Definitely my bread has been buttered better in the 3D world than the spot world, but I also, you know, challenge myself or appreciate the fact that I've been competitive in any arena that I've stepped into.
1: Archery in the schools, different programs that have come along through the years have done a phenomenal job getting the kids going. We've seen a wave of people come into the archery world over the past two decades, I'll say, or 15 years especially. Is that still riding high, or is it curbing a little bit? What do you like?
0: We get waves of that like you described, like the Hunger Games with Katniss or something, and everybody's like, oh, man, I want to shoot a bow and arrow. So there are things that do inspire kids in that moment. Definitely the NASP program is a great program to introduce archery to kids in the school, but it also kind of paints them in a corner because they're not shooting a release, they're not shooting with sights, it's a specific bow, specific arrow, so it kind of paints them in a corner, but at the same time, when they come out and say, okay, what's next? What else can I do? It opens the door. There's so much you can do in archery and different ways to shoot.
1: You've got kiddos in the house, girls. Girls are typically, when I train for shotgun, the girls catch on a lot quicker than the boys. Do you see that with the bow?
0: Yeah, absolutely. I much prefer coaching girls. And I'm going to say it sounds sexist maybe, but girls just do what you tell them to do. The guys want to argue with you. But I'm going to add to that, when you make it make sense to the girl, that's when they're all in. Yep, makes sense to me. Let's go. Where the guys typically want to argue with you.
1: Exactly. That just means more time on the range for the guys. It's just going to take us a little bit longer, guys. And it was the same for all of us. When you look at the future of what we do, you make a living doing this. The future of archery is important to you. Any concerns? A lack of youth coming in or lack of places to hunt?
0: I still see a good flux of youth coming in. But yes, as we make it difficult to hunt publicly, you know, public land, we've got some good public land in Texas, and some states have good public land, but yet you're still public hunting, and that comes with some challenges as well. So, and then I would say the price of everything. The price of everything is getting higher and higher. So I would say you're looking at where lots of times in the past, people bought new bows every year.
1: Yeah.
0: And now it's reaching a point where that price, they're looking at it as a 3, 4, maybe even a 5-year investment.
1: Yeah.
0: But the bows of today will be a good bow in 5 years.
1: Yeah.
0: You know, so it's not a problem with that, that you know, stay within your budget, buy yourself a good bow. If this is what you're going to do and you're going to enjoy it, then invest in that bow, in a good bow, and you plan on keeping it for a few years.
1: Do you get to hunt much anymore? Do you have time to get out?
0: I still hunt some, but I've killed a lot of stuff. You know, it's not my top priority. I've been to Africa twice, a lioness. I've killed a whole lot of things, and again, elk and everything. But I am privileged to go to that ranch, the Vermejo Park Ranch, every year, and I spend 3 weeks up there. So I'm in the middle of elk all the time. I'm taking pictures. I came out of the closet a few years ago as a photographer, so I'm loving that part of it and taking pictures of them, being in the middle of them and going, yeah, I could kill you at any moment, but I'm just going to take your picture.
1: So when people come see you through social media, what are they going to find there? Why should they visit?
0: I'm not as big on YouTube videos, but I do have some videos out there. I would rather also
1: say, God bless you.
0: I would rather a one-on-one deal with the students. But at the same time, there's a lot of information out there, and there's a lot of stuff that's not there. I do need to do more of that. But yeah, they're going to probably see my pictures. They're going to see a few things out there and some successes and so forth. I would say also, though, the rewarding part of this is my students being successful. I get emotional about it, honestly, because I've got this one girl, been with her since she was 8 years old, and now she's 19, and she won her first national tournament as a female pro.
1: Congratulations, man.
0: Super special, and I got to be out there holding the umbrella for her, so it's pretty special.
1: Very, very cool, and that's what it's all about, passing it on, and you're doing a good job of that. It's addicting, man.
0: Absolutely it is, and it's a great sport. There's a lot of good people in archery. It's hard to find a rotten egg, you know, in the archery, but you will every once in a while. But it's a great sport, a lot to be learned, and it's a good family sport if you can get the family involved in it. So it's pretty special.
1: Sure enjoyed my visit with you, man. Thanks for the time.
0: Thank you for having me.
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7: 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We still have some big fish to fry here at Pender Outdoors.
1: Brought to you by the Dallas Safari Club. Hey, I want you to meet a new friend of mine. I was really impressed with his product and wanted to share it with you. Gordon Harris with Trophy Feeders. Welcome, Gordon.
9: Well, thank you. Glad to be here, Billy.
1: I met you at the Dallas Safari Club Summer Expo. I saw something that you had that makes a fella stop and look and want to talk about it a little bit. You build a protein feeder, and this goes back in your family. You guys came up with this thing, and it's different. It automatically caught my eye because I feed from a fiberglass corn feeder. It doesn't sweat like my old metal ones. There are some advantages to that. So when I saw that your protein feeder wasn't metal, but it was poly, it was different, we had to have a conversation. Why poly and not metal?
9: Well, a couple of reasons. Those of you who are ranchers that have oil field or oil wells on their property, you've got this old black poly pipe that lays out there in your field, and you run over it every day in your pickups, tractors, whatever, and that stuff is tough as nails. That's the reason for the poly. It's extremely tough. It's UV-stabilized polyethylene. It's the same stuff as that old black pipe that you're running over in pasture. It's just tough as nails. The other thing is that you do not get any rust, and there's a lot less heat, especially with the color that we have. So those are the reasons that we've gone to the UV-stabilized polyethylene for our feeders.
1: And that lack of heat, lack of moisture, lack of humidity inside that protein feeder, that does a lot of good things. It keeps that feed from sticking. It stops that moldy problem that you have a lot of times with feeders. It solves a lot of problems. And another big bonus to your feeders, I can see from my trail camera at home if I need to call a feed store to fill my feeders.
9: You bet, Billy. That's one of the things one of the latest things that we've done, and that has been a home run with our customers. We have had so many positive comments about that. We've actually, you can see the feed level before, but the sun had to be just right. We've actually lightened our color just a little bit, and we've got an excellent picture of this on our website, trophyfeeders.com. And you can literally drive by it in your pickup, or you can even look at it on your trail camera from your home or your office.
1: Yeah,
9: and see your feed level.
1: Yes,
9: and
1: sir.
9: This has been a big hit for us.
1: I guess so. And another big hit, and to me, this is the biggest advantage to this. A lot of times, I'm out there filling feeders, setting up blinds, doing all this heavy-duty stuff by myself in the middle of nowhere. I don't need stuff that I can't handle by myself. With your big protein feeders, no matter which size you buy, it's a one-man operation, a one-man setup, correct?
9: That is correct, yes. I'll be honest, I'd advise that you get somebody to help you with the big 3,000-pound feeder. But the 1,200-pound feeder and the 2,000-pound feeder, yes, one man can move it and set it up. We've even had a customer just recently tell us that's one of the reasons that he really likes it. It's because he's 65 years old, can literally take one down, put it on his four-wheeler, run it to wherever he wants to, and reset it up by himself without any help from his employees. So, yes, it's very lightweight. It's easily movable, but yet at the same time, it's extremely strong and durable. You got the best of both worlds.
1: Absolutely. Folks can, like you said earlier, take a look at Trophy Feeders, at these protein feeders and all the advantages. It's very innovative.
9: at trophyfeeders.com. And that two-piece is also part of what makes it so easy to set up. If you're laying your top, the feed bin on its side in the back of your truck, you simply pick up the stand, slide it into the base, and push it over, tip it up, and then there you go. You're set. It's built for a lifetime. I say on the air that it's the last protein feeder you're ever going to need to buy, and I don't take that lightly. I don't make stuff like that up. That's the truth.
10: That is the truth. Matter of fact, our son has just come up with a slogan that we have used, and we kind of tongue-in-cheek, but at the same time, it's the truth. You need to put these things in your will because they're going to go to one of your sons or daughters or somebody. Our oldest feeders are over 35 years old and still in use and still just as good as the day we put them out.
9: These things originated in Big Lake, Texas. I'm an old quail hunter. I'm familiar with the weather in West Texas. If you live in Big Lake or you try to ranch in Big Lake, you're tougher than a sack full of hammers because it's going to rain about 14 inches in a year. You're not going to get much moisture, and the sun is intense. Even in November and December, the radiance from that sun out there in West Texas is just different. These things are built to last. You guys have really thought these out well, Gordon.
10: Well, thank you. Also add the wind to that, too. It'll blow the hair off your head out there at times.
9: Yes, sir. It will.
10: But I have to give credit to my father-in-law. The original design, his original design, now yes, we changed the outlets, we changed the stand, we changed the lid. But the original design was his idea. So I give credit to my father-in-law for that.
9: If I have a fence and I've got great big old elk, will your feeders accommodate them in height as compared to a much smaller white-tailed deer?
10: Yes. We have a lot of customers that are feeding red deer, elk, other kinds of exotics. You know, some exotics are even, you need a smaller feeder than you do for whitetail. But the neat part about that stand is that it literally can be either raised or lowered. In other words, it's not an integral part of the feeder. You can take that center pole and on that stand and either raise it up a little bit or lower it a little bit and get the exact height of whatever you're feeding. You bet.
9: And these deer have, you got some people growing deer. They're growing great big antlers. That can be a conflict at the feeder, at the protein feeder. But you guys thought this out well. They've got plenty of clearance side to side. They're not gonna be fighting for space.
10: Exactly, Billy. And again, that's one of the things that our customers that are raising deer really like about our feeder. There's no antler damage during velvet. A lot of times these deer will damage their antlers during velvet on a leg, stand, brace, ladder, just something that they hook their antlers on and will cause damage. A lot of times can get infected. And we just do not have any antler damage. If you look at the feeder, you can see the way that they come up there and they're comfortable to eat out of it. And it does not damage their antlers in any way. And a lot of cases, that's what we're raising now is antlers. We're not raising deer for meat. We're raising them for antlers.
9: Yep, that's right. And listen, guys, there's no electronic parts, no wiring, no timers, nothing like that. It's all gravity fed. And readily available when your critters show up. It's a great feeder. I wanted to share that with everybody, and I sure do appreciate your time today, Gordon. Thank you.
10: You bet. Billy, we thank you.
9: And listen, I want to make this very kind offer to you. I like you, Gordon, so I'm going to offer, if you have any turkeys that are giving you a hard time and you do need me to come exterminate, or maybe the crappie are eating you out of house and home and you would like for me to get rid of some of those crappie, just holler at me anytime. I'm glad to help, okay?
10: Well, I can do that.
1: I was so impressed with Gordon's feeders that I said, hey, put one in my front pasture out by the county road. I want people to see this. Put it out there, got a call the next day. Hey, what do you want for it? Hey, I want to thank you for dropping by and spending some time with us here at the Kinder Outdoors Camp House. I also want to thank my Lord and Savior, Jesus Christ, for this time that we have together. Come back next time. Until then, may God bless you and your bunch.
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12: weather. Today, partly sunny, high near 75. East wind around 5 miles per hour, becoming calm in the afternoon. Tonight, partly cloudy, low around 53. Calm wind. Sunday, sunny, high near 76. Calm wind becoming north-northeast around 5 miles per hour in the afternoon. Sunday night, mostly clear, low around 49. Calm wind.
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14: My name is Erica, and my son, Kaysen, is a patient at Shriners Children. My oldest called me and said, Kaysen got hurt. I said, how bad is it? He wouldn't answer me. Before we could see Kaysen, the trauma doctor came in and said, he needs to go to Shriners.
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17: We're just so thankful that Kaysen is still here, because things can change in the blink of an eye.
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22: 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This is Deputy Chief Tom Webb with the Effingham Police Department. A properly designed life jacket will keep your head and airways above water even if you're unconscious. A life jacket greatly increases your chance for a safe rescue. It's mandatory that children wear life jackets at all times, but there should also be one for every person in the boat. Enjoy your summer, and remember to keep safety first.
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23: This hour at Town Hall, I'm Bob Agnew in Washington. The 2026 midterm campaign heating up in North Carolina was front and center this week as Vice President J.D. Vance made an appearance and talked about the way that the Democrats have made Americans lose a lot of their rights and power.
24: Americans who are finishing school suddenly found themselves competing with 25 million illegal aliens for president. precious jobs and homes that ought by right have gone to the American people. And as Democrats were running the country into the ground, something else was happening inside their very own party. The old establishment, the few reasonable Democrats in Congress, were giving way to a new generation of far-left activists.
23: And the vice president paid a visit to Greensboro, North Carolina, this past week to campaign for Republican Senate nominee Michael Whatley. He faces former Democrat Governor Roy Cooper in the race for the Senate seat that could help Republicans hang on to or possibly lose their slim margin of control in the Senate. Ukraine's President Zelensky says President Trump approved Ukraine to build Patriot missiles with concrete agreements achieved between Kiev and Washington.
0: Zelensky posted on X with the news days after he met with President Trump at the United Nations General Assembly in New York. He said Trump made a final decision that Ukraine could receive licenses to produce the missiles. Zelensky warned nations at the UN about Russian President Vladimir Putin calling him patient zero as he spreads the infection of war across the world. Elsewhere, Zelensky said Russia has started to focus more on targeting Ukraine's data centers recently. I'm Chris Caraggio.
23: A powerful storm is gaining strength as it threatens the Northeast. The early season nor'easter sent to pummel the region over the weekend with gusty winds and driving rain. And the storm conditions are starting today along the stretch from New Jersey to Massachusetts, with a lot of rain predicted along with some high wind gusts up to 60 miles an hour. More at townhall.com.
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23: More problems for troubled Volkswagen. We get the details from correspondent Keith Peters.
4: Volkswagen Group says it is recalling 2.86 million Volkswagen and Audi branded vehicles as a precautionary measure over a screw whose failure could cause a loss of steering. The affected vehicles are Volkswagen Tiguan, Touran, Golf, Golf Variant, and Caddy models built between September 2013 and July 2024, and Audi Q3 models made between October 2017 and May 2024. There have been no known incidents with damage to persons or properties, according to Germany's KBA Motor Vehicle Agency. Keith Peters reporting.
23: Comedian Carrot Top is recovering at home after being discharged from the hospital. People reports that the Las Vegas comedian is with family and is doing well. Carrot Top, whose real name is Scott Thompson, attempted suicide a week ago and was sent to the hospital in critical condition. You'll find breaking news and analysis at townhall.com. The Senate held a hearing this week on men playing in women's sports. Lainey Amistad is a former college female athlete who had her case heard by the Supreme Court. She shared how she heard about males competing in girls' sports when she was a student athlete.
5: During my time there, I started hearing a troubling trend. It started with the girls in Connecticut. I started hearing, and I couldn't even believe it was true, that they were losing competitions, that they were being bumped from podiums, and it didn't end in Connecticut. We have girls from all over the United States with similar stories.
23: Senator Marsha Blackburn of Tennessee and several former and current female athletes affected by the rules changes also took part in a press conference, and they also denounced Democrat efforts to weaken the protection around women's sports. Very few Democrats even bothered to attend the hearing. You'll find more of these stories at townhall.com. From Washington, I'm Bob Agnew.
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0: DC politics to America's culture clash. Brace yourself for the reality check you've been waiting for. The one and only Mike Gallagher.
1: Your happy warrior isn't so happy today. It's Thursday, and I have to admit, I'm a little discouraged. Let me tell you why. I'm staring at a headline. I want to stop looking at it. But the headline that just hits me between the eyes today is from the New York Post. Members of Congress are heading home. House of Representatives canceled votes that were scheduled for today, and they're going home. Now, it's not like they've worked real hard since summer vacation. Do you know how many days they've worked since they came back from their summer break? You ready for this? Here's a spoiler alert. It isn't even in the double digits. Seven. 7 days. They've had 7 work days since summer vacation. And now they're back gone again. They decided to go home a little early. Speaker Johnson yesterday said, we've done our work. We've done our job. We're headed home. So the headline from the New York Post that I can't shake and that I can't ignore and that I can't avoid and is leading me to be extremely discouraged today, 48 days before the midterm election, is, and I quote, Congress goes home after just 7 work days since summer break ended and won't be back until after the midterms. I truly cherish my role as a host who wants to lift you up, to encourage you, to motivate you, to inspire you. Our country is in serious trouble right now. And it's largely in trouble because we're facing the prospect of a lunatic, violent political party getting control of the United States Congress. And I hate the way I'm feeling today. And I was tempted to ignore it and pretend I don't feel this way. I was tempted to just hide my emotions, my worries, my concerns, and just plow through the show like it's just another day. But you know what sent me into a tailspin? I got a call from somebody on my team last night. We are always working. We work all the time outside of this show. We talk, we text. I text, but nobody ever answers me. Since I'm the only one that doesn't have a life, I answer every text immediately. I'm glued to your text line when you text me. That's because I'm a lonely, shallow, petty little man with too much time on his hands. If you're a jerk when you text me, by the way, I love to block, so don't be a jerk. Don't get blocked. That's no fun. But you can text me, 800-655-MIKE. I'm a prolific texter. I like to text. Tracy won't ever read her texts as the show is getting ready underway. I'm texting her before I get into the shower. Here's this guest. No answer. But somebody on my team, I don't want to throw this person under the bus. It is a female. It could be Yasmin. It could be Tracy. But somebody called and said, wanted to check in on me, which was nice. How you feeling with this stupid heart blockage news, which is nothing. It's moderate. I'm working on it. I'm going to be fine. And this person says to me, now, you know, we're going to lose in November, right? Just as a matter of fact, a plaintiff. Now, this is a person who is a rock solid conservative. This is a person who is plugged into every news story like they should be. This is a person who follows the news, who watches the stories, who is a conservative, registered Republican, Trump supporter, loves this country, is terrified about the Democrats taking control of the House and the Senate. And this person said to me, as a matter of fact, you know we're going to lose on November the 3rd. And she paused because she wanted to hear what I was going to say. And I didn't respond because it kind of took me by surprise. I don't want to think that way. I don't want to believe that. I don't trust any of the polls. I don't know that we're going to lose in November the 3rd. And by the way, she doesn't either. But a lot of Americans have a bad feeling about the next 48 days. I don't want to be this way. I don't want to feel this way. I don't want to be despondent. Congress goes home after coming back to the House of Representatives, went on summer break, came back for 7 days, and then now they're back on another break until after the midterm elections. Where do I sign up for a job like that? I love that job. Can I work for 7 days? Can I take a nice, long, big, fat summer vacation? Come back and work for 7 days and then go back again for another, 50, 60 days? Are you kidding me? Are we out of our minds? Are we out of our minds? Communism is at our doorstep. We've got radical, deranged freaks who are winning primaries and might win in November. And I am about as down over this as I could be, and I don't want to be. So you know what I thought I'd do? I'm going to turn it over to you. I want you to blow up my phone lines. I want you to tell me what you're feeling. I want you to tell me what you're thinking. I want you to tell me if you're worried and down or if you're optimistic. I thought about calling Newt. Newt Gingrich is an optimistic warrior guy. Maybe he could lift our spirits. I'm trying to think of guests that we could bring onto this show to lift your spirits, to make you feel like you got to crawl over broken glass on November 3rd to not let this happen. And Newt's a great example of positivity. We've got a story to tell. And to me, the story comes down to...
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0: 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It's a text message from Georgia. Mike, it's wild that you mentioned Newt Gingrich. I just heard him talking to Sean Hannity, predicting a huge win for Republicans in November. Please talk to him to lift our spirits. I didn't see that interview, but I'm going to check it out, and I'm going to see if we got to get Newt back. Look at what is on the ballot. This podcaster, Hassan Piker, that so many of the Democrats, like Abdul El-Sayed, have normalized, he sat down with Axios, gave an interview, where he says that the United States of America is worse than Al-Qaeda, pound for pound. That's who they normalize. That's who they are. Hugh Hewitt reposted that Axios story of Hassan Piker saying that we're worse than Al-Qaeda. And that isn't out of context, apparently. And Hugh says, quite succinctly, the internal polling must be worse than I thought. The Democrats ought to be in trouble. I'm just discouraged that they're going home early. Michigan writes on the text line, tons of text messages. Incidentally, somebody said, I hear you answer every... I don't answer hardly any texts. I can't type and talk. I'm a pretty good multitasker. No, I don't answer every text. I try to read everyone, not respond. But I like the feedback that the text line provides at 800-655-MIKE. Michigan writes, I told you how many times the Republicans have sold us out. We're absolutely facing the total elimination of freedom. And maybe a civil war. It's going to get bad. California writes, we love you, Mike. We're praying for you to get through your health issue perfectly and quickly. Marco Rubio, thank you, by the way, California, so much for that. Marco Rubio has the fire we need. Sharon from Lake Kiwi. Well, at least the House passed the SAVE Act. And the others that are still sitting at the Senate. Thanks, John Thune. Fredericksburg, Texas. Mike, the whole thing is so frustrating. If we had an honest media, none of this would be happening. Democrat politicians would be despised. Good point. And finally, from Michigan, I like this a lot. This is what is true. Everyone was so sure that Hillary Clinton was going to win, remember? But God had other plans. He is always in control, Mike. Relax and trust him. Well, I do. Of course I trust him. Of course I have faith. But, you know, God's given us the rowboat. We gotta paddle. God's given us the tools to save this country. Are we going to use them? Are we going to show up in November? Are we going to win? Cheryl's outside Tampa, Florida. Cheryl, you're on the Mike Gallagher Show. Welcome. How are you?
1: I'm doing good. How about you?
0: I'm a little discouraged today.
1: Well, I try not to row that boat. I'm going to give you a little encouragement, okay?
0: Good.
1: We both know God's still in control, but I think what we're facing here are the end results of these so many decades of these liberal colleges brainwashing our children and the or it's yep. come home to roost.
0: That's right.
1: These new liberals are all for this because they've never been taught the reality of communism and what it is and what it does to this country.
0: Yes.
1: So my advice to America is if you're a Christian, get off your lazy duff and go vote. That's your responsibility to God and country, and Christians don't vote like other people. I don't know what's wrong with us. God help us. Get off your butt and go vote if you want.
0: Amen. Amen. I love it, Cheryl. God bless you. Great bit of advice. Joe's back in Michigan. Hey, Joe, how are you?
2: Mike, good morning. You are the what kind of warrior? You're the happy warrior, right? You're not the discouraged warrior. You're not the down and out warrior. You're the happy warrior. And you just got a bunch of people coming in today to just to remind you of what deep in your core you know to be true. And that is what you said earlier. These people are crazy. The left, you know, the capture of the Democrat Party is now almost complete.
0: Yes.
2: And it no longer exists in its historical form. And conservatives do what? They conserve what is good and right, true, noble, and just. And the good people of this nation, on balance, are smart enough to understand this. The key to your previous caller about turnout, of course, that is crucial. But at the end of the day, we have a nation to save. And yes, that one texter is so right. I just listened to Sean Hannity, your good friend Sean, with Newt Gingrich the other night on his podcast. It's about a 90-minute watch, and it's worth every moment of
0: I gotta get Newt. Yeah, Joe, I gotta get Newt back on the show, Joe, because you're right. So and Newt, is the texter right that Newt is predicting that we're gonna be okay?
2: Partially. He said that it's better than 50-50. He didn't say it's going to be a blowout or anything like that.
0: Right.
2: But he was basically saying this has the potential to be one of the greatest historical shocks in political history.
0: Right. I mean, it reminds me of 2016, you know, when Trump shocked the world and beat Hillary. He wasn't supposed to, remember? We could have that again. We're not supposed to win November the 3rd. 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
5: One of my kids asked me last night if I'm scared about this heart thing going on, and I said I'm not. It's really weird. I'm a hypochondriac, but for some reason I've got a strange, weird, detached sense of. I mean, I don't think it's the end of it. It's 52% blockage in the Widowmaker, and so now I'm going to go on embark upon continuing to. Workout. I did 30 minutes on the bike yesterday. I could only make it 10 minutes on the elliptical before I had a stroke. I thought I had to call the ambulance after 10 minutes on this elliptical. That elliptical machine is a bear. That is not easy. But I'm not scared. It's okay. Life is life. You know, I've always figured it would be cancer, but they found a 52% blockage, which the doctor explained, and it was really weird. I've only got like a 30-second explanation from the doctor about what these test results showed the other day. 52% blockage, which means moderate, it's not severe, no stent apparently needed, and I got to just stay on top of it. And I got to have good diet and exercise and stay healthy and keep losing the weight and keep, which thanks to PhD weight loss, what would I do without PhD? Gosh, you talk about timing right now. I mean, I'm down about 30 pounds since June. And of course, now I'm fanatical about making sure I maintain my goal weight. PhD is a lifesaver. Everybody tells you that weight has everything to do with blood pressure and, you know, diabetes and all of it. About 4 or 5 years ago, I was big. I was fat. I mean, I don't mind telling you, 230 plus, it was bad. 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A couple of encouraging text messages about the break. We're talking about being discouraged over where we are right now as a country.

0: we're 48 days away from the midterm election. Michigan writes, Mike, the lack of urgency by our leadership are what's to blame. Whose side are you on? The left-wing takeover of the United States begs the question, whose side are you on? This podcaster, Piker, we're worse than Al-Qaeda? Pound for pound? Apparently just said that like the other day. This isn't some old comment that was and even Democrats are starting to say, is this guy a Republican plant? Hugh Hewitt writes, the polling must be worse than we thought. And Tom in Connecticut, always a common sense kind of a guy, points out, it was bad timing and duration for the summer break. This break, however, is necessary for the entire House membership, as well as a third of the Senate, to run their campaigns in their home districts for their reelection. This is the most important segment of the incumbent member campaigns. Donna in South Carolina, with a nice encouraging message, keep smiling, Mike. I believe that our reps are not vacationing, but they're campaigning for the Republican candidates in their districts and in their home states. They are our voice to the constituency. That's a good point. And I know that because they're back in the district, that doesn't mean they're not working. It's optics. It's just the optics. And I wonder about the optics of it all. President Trump, I mean, optimistically saying, and I trust the guy, I trust this president, and he was in Gastonia, North Carolina yesterday, saying that we are hopefully working towards an end to this war. Because at the end of the day, unless we get gas prices under control, and gas prices continue to rise, the Fed yesterday increased the interest rate, much to Trump's chagrin. Economically, things aren't going great. And so here's the president yesterday in North Carolina saying, promising an end to the war in Iran, and that gas prices, he says, are going to come tumbling down.
1: It's going to end soon, but because they can't go on, they can't go on, the nation's destroyed. But I have to say, you have a little higher, you have a higher gas. It's a very inexpensive price to pay for what we've done. Remember that it's a little more. It's even if it was a lot more, but that's going to come tumbling down. That's going to be like a rocket ship in reverse.
0: Now, it's going to be like a rocket ship. And if you noticed, and I'm not being critical of our president. You know I love the guy. You know I appreciate his policies. You know that he has been the most consequential president in American history. But there was a smattering of applause when he said that high gas prices is a small price to pay considering what we've done. Incidentally, my head knows he's right. Keeping Iran from being able to nuke Israel is important, is crucial, is he's right. I mean, but I can tell you that personally, I can afford to pay more at the pump. I'm willing to have that bargain. But to millions of hardworking, struggling Americans, it's not that easy. For millions of people who are struggling to put food on their table and pay the bills, I'm not sure that message lands. And let me just put it this way, and this is a good question for you to ponder. President Trump says the war in Iran is going to end soon, and gas prices are going to come tumbling down. What happens if that doesn't happen? I think we know the answer. Do we lose in November? Will we lose in November if the war in Iran doesn't come doesn't end and gas prices don't come tumbling down. I had one member of my team yesterday say, we're going to lose in November. I just had another member of my team say, this war in Iran is going to go on for many years. Now, these are our people. These aren't liberal Democrats. These aren't progressives. These aren't radical zanies. These are our people. And they're discouraged. This war in Iran cannot go on for years. And we must win in November. But the discouraging opinions that I'm getting from people around me, hard to shake it off. Hard to shake this off. 800-655-MIKE, Jim's in Illinois. Hey, Jim, welcome aboard. You're on the Mike Gallagher Show. How are you?
2: This is I'm fine, sir. Thanks good. For taking my call.
0: You bet.
2: This is going to turn out to be a very good thing that Speaker of the House has walked off. With the rest of them, they should be out campaigning for what Trump would do.
0: Yes, sir.
2: Let them get out there and pass some flyers and let people see their faces and they can express their opinions.
0: I got you. All that. That's what a lot of people are saying right now is that, you know, so the headline, Congress goes home after 7 days and won't be back until after the midterms. It seems discouraging, but, you know, you're right. When cooler heads prevail, it's fair to point out that we have, they've got work to do and they can do work in their district, too. Adrian's in Milwaukee, Wisconsin. Hi, Adrian.
3: Hi.
0: Hey.
3: How you
0: okay?
3: doing?
0: You all right?
3: Yeah, I'm fine.
0: Oh, you sound like something's going on there.
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0: I saw a great post on X yesterday from my colleague and friend Joe Pags, Joe Pagliarulo. He's a terrific radio host out of Texas, a great podcaster. He wrote, "I don't care how much you hate Republicans, if you vote Democrat on November 3rd, you are voting to transform your country into a communist state. You'd better think long and hard before you do. There will be no coming back." Amen, Joe. He's right. There's not going to be any coming back from this. We're going to be in a lot of trouble. And I don't want to be discouraged. I don't like this feeling, this helpless feeling. Thankfully, I'm surrounded by smart people who are typically optimistic. The story of the Charlie Kirk family lawsuit revealing some chilling, chilling details. Roger P. Shulman is our newsman who joins us right now from the Mike Gallagher Show newsroom. Before we talk about Roger, the Charlie Kirk family suit, and what we've learned, I'm not alone in being discouraged, I know, about the midterms. We're 48 days away. I hate to drag a bona fide journalist, newsman like you into politics, but how about you? Are you discouraged? Are you cautiously optimistic? How are you feeling about the way 2026 is gonna play out?
15: Well, Mike, if people get to the polls and have some sense, everything is going to be fine. The Republicans have to get polls and vote and not be discouraged by the mainstream media, which is controlled by the left, and all of the stuff that's coming out. Pay attention to the facts and realize that if you don't want the Muslim call of prayer blaring across every city in the nation, if you don't want crime in the streets, if you don't want homeless people with tents right in the middle of every town, you might want to vote Republican and keep things going in a better direction. If you want to totally change this country into a place that we can't even imagine, then let things happen. I mean, we have control over this, and I'm cautiously optimistic that people will see that the way the Democrats are going is probably not the way this country wants to go.
0: I love that attitude. I love your perspective. Look, it's six simple little words. If we show up, we win. If we show up, we're going to win. I'm convinced there's lots of evil. There's lots of lunatics. There's lots of bad people, bad actors in the world. But there's more of us than there are of them. And if we show up, Roger, we win.
15: And if we pray, that also has a very positive effect, in my opinion, on these situations in the world.
0: I've been praying every day on this show. We're going to pray again before this segment is over. So stick around and join me in prayer here after Roger's report. But let's get some reporting on the lawsuit that is getting ready to be filed by the family of Charlie Kirk. They're taking legal action against Utah Valley University. And it was revealed that there was an unbelievable abdication of responsibility. It turns out the Turning Point USA team was very concerned about the rooftops around that stage. Tell us what we've learned already from what looks like going to be this inevitable lawsuit, Roger.
15: Well, apparently they did alert the local police chief. He said, "I've got it covered." And apparently he did not. And there were only six police officers assigned to a crowd of about 3,500. Much lower. Now, Charlie Kirk did not have Secret Service protection. He had his own security team. The security team, as would be normal, was coordinating with local law enforcement, hoping they'd do their job. They obviously did not. And particularly in the light of the fact that a rooftop shooter had nearly assassinated President Trump a short time before that, one would have thought the rooftops would have been covered. They did not have real-time coverage of the rooftops. The decisions ultimately rendered Mr. Kirk helpless, according to the proposed lawsuit, to a rooftop shooter in an assassination that could have been avoided if the UVA parties only had taken reasonable steps to plan and oversee a safe event. It was a major screw-up, and so was the Trump event. And we keep repeating these situations in history. Ever heard of John Frederick Parker? He was the bodyguard assigned to President Lincoln 160 years ago at the Ford Theater. Here's what happened to him. He was supposed to be at the door. He took off during intermission and went to the bar next door for a drink. And John Wilkes Booth was able to wander in and shoot him unopposed. Now, things were a lot more lax back then. That would be his defense. But he was blamed for that. And the rest is history. But we keep making these same mistakes. With President Trump's event, the local police were not able to communicate with Secret Service. They'd gotten some tips that somebody was crawling around acting like a lunatic, and there was no communication. It just seems that we are still making the same basic mistakes that happened 160 years ago, and I don't know why this continues to happen.
0: You're right. It breaks my heart to think of Erica and the kids and Charlie's mom and dad and all of his loved ones believing that knowing that he should be alive today. This should never have happened. Roger, we appreciate your reporting, as always, from the Mike Gallagher Show newsroom. Heavenly Father, we come before you with humble hearts, asking for your mercy and your peace in this uncertain hour. We lift up the leaders of our nation and leaders around the world. Grant them wisdom beyond their own understanding, courage to do what is right, and discernment that may prevent needless suffering. Guide every decision, Lord, with justice, restraint, and a desire for peace. Lord, we pray for the brave men and women of our military and for our police officers, firefighters, paramedics, and all first responders, including the brave men and women of ICE. 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We ask you to watch over our country, Lord. Unite us in purpose, calm our fears, and remind us that our ultimate hope is found in you and in you alone. May your peace rule in our hearts. May your truth guide our nation, and may your hand of protection rest upon the United States of America. In the name of Jesus Christ, we pray. Amen. Got to make sure we get that prayer in. And for those of you calling and texting, to trust in the Lord with all of our heart, we must. But it doesn't mean you stay home. Two-part equation here. Trust in the Lord and get off your butt and vote. Speaking of lunatics, one of the pastors, one of the ministers at Texas Senate candidate James Tallarico's church was caught on undercover video saying some pretty provocative things. tell you all about that and more coming up. 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

0: DC politics to America's culture clash. Brace yourself for the reality check you've been waiting for. The one and only Mike Gallagher.
1: There's a lot of gloom and doom these days, and I refuse to fall prey to the doomers. Somebody posted online, and I like this. I got a wild idea. How about everyone who voted for Trump in the last election show up in the midterm election day? Send Republicans a filibuster-proof majority, and we take one last crack at making sweeping changes that could stop the radical left for an entire generation. It's easy to be sucked up into the gloom and doom of everything we hear. AI is going to kill us. Humanity's going to be destroyed. We're all going to die. The lunatic left is going to win in November. Big. Trump's going to be in jail by Christmas. We need to keep our faith, lean into God's plan, and be part of the solution, not the problem. That means you're going to need to move heaven and earth to vote. And I know it's tough right now. I get it. I wish I didn't drive by the gas station yesterday and see $4.17 a gallon for gas. And it takes a lot of courage. It takes a lot of guts to admit that prices, affordability, the economy, challenging right now. The cost of things are too high. President Trump is promising this war is going to come to an end. Gas prices are going to come plummeting down. I think gas prices are the most visible sign of this so-called affordability issue. Look, I'm going to be, I'm going to talk bluntly for a moment. To the average American, just minding their business, trying to get through life, if it's between paying the bills or keeping Iran from having a nuclear weapon, paying the bills is going to win every time. I'm sorry. I don't want to contradict my president. I saw him yesterday in North Carolina. Big rally there. Lots of support. Here he was saying that the war is going to end. Gas prices are going to go down. And things are going to be okay.
2: It's going to end soon. But because they can't go on. They can't go on. The nation's just destroyed. But I have to say, you have a little higher. You have a higher gain. It's a very inexpensive price to pay for what we've done. Remember that. It's a little more. It's even if it was, frankly, even if it was a lot more. But that's going to come tumbling down. That's going to be like a rocket ship in reverse.
1: Hope he's right. And I pray he's right. And I've many times I've said, trust the guy. You don't think he's right. And then he turns out to be right. Just about every time. He's now promising to meet with UAE leaders, figuring out a way to end this war in Iran and make sure, guarantee they don't have a nuke. Look, I understand if I posed a horrible hypothetical to you and I said, if Iran obliterated Israel with a nuclear weapon, would it have been worth it to pay more for gas and groceries? Look, we got to vote like it's 2016 and 2024 all over again. They guaranteed us Hillary was going to win in 2016. The shock of Trump's election shattered them, shattered the lunatic left, shattered the Democrat machine. We could do it again. I got to get Newt Gingrich back on the show. Somebody told me he sat down with Sean Hannity on Sean's podcast, and it was 90 minutes of the most inspirational conversation you could have. Newt apparently isn't promising a victory in a slam dunk fashion, but he pointed out, we have a chance. We have a chance to shock them again. On paper, we shouldn't win on November. Are you following what we're learning about some of these candidates? One of James Tallarico's pastors at his home church? Have you heard what she said? Hassan Piker, what he said about the United States being worse than Al-Qaeda? Recently, in an interview with Axios? These aren't normal people. These are radical crazies. And radical crazy is what is on the ballot. Here is J.D. Vance, the Vice President of the United States, on the All In podcast, pointing out that despite the gloom and the doom and the ugliness and the, guess what? There have been many, many accomplishments by this administration, and we must not forget, especially when we're 48 days away from this crucial midterm election.
3: There's a lot of good that we've done over the past 18 months. We cut taxes bigly. We cut taxes on overtime, Social Security, and tips. Those are tax cuts for middle American workers, not just for the elites in Washington and New York City. We've had an amazing success with the border, with immigration. We've pursued H-1B reform that prioritizes American workers over foreign nationals. There's a lot of good that's been done, but there's a lot of work left to do. Don't give power to the people who cause the problems that we're fixing. Give us another chance, or give us another couple of years to continue to work on the amazing things that we've been doing for the past 2 years. And the second argument I'd make is, even if you don't agree with us on every issue, the other party is consumed by craziness. They're consumed by people who want to steal everything, who want to give the country over to illegal aliens and criminals. They actively brag about it. I mean, I've heard a lot of crazy stuff, guys, over the past, you know, few years in politics, but when I heard somebody running for Congress in New York say that July 4th was about the liberation of Puerto Rico and Palestine, I thought to myself, this person needs to be checked into a mental hospital, not given a seat in Congress. So to the American people, I'd say, send these people packing, put them in the mental hospital, do not put them in Congress, because even if you don't agree with us on every policy issue, at least we're motivated by common sense and American interests. They're just motivated by left-wing interest groups and radicalism, and they're going to do a very bad job if we give them power.
1: I mean, he's right. We're up against crazy right now. It's crazy for a pastor or a minister at a church to say that the vast majority of congregants at a church are agnostic, that there are people in the church who wish that the Butler, Pennsylvania would-be assassin hadn't missed. This is a pastor. It's a minister. And that once Tallarico gets elected, she said, he'll go back to his far-left positions. That's one of his ministers at his home church. These are mental patients. I'm not trying to minimize mental illness. The United States is worse than Al-Qaeda? That's Hassan Piker, the podcaster that apparently has been embraced by all of these radical left candidates like Hassan Abdul El-Sayed. Michigan. Are things perfect right now? They're not. Should we be worried? You bet. And if you're worried, remember the six easiest words in the English language to remember. If we show up, we'll win. If we show up and vote, we're going to win. And I'm that isn't just a talking point. It's a fact. It's truth. How could you not show up and vote for Republicans? My gosh, you got Karl Rove. I'm going to vote for the Democrat for the first time because I didn't like a meme that the Republican Texas Railroad Commission candidate posted. So I'm going to vote for the Democrat. Ha ha, look at me. I'm Karl Rove. I'm going to vote for the Democrat. You think that's helpful? Karl? There's a lot of establishment Republicans who are desperately grasping for the last whiff of relevancy. That ship has sailed. 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
1: 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Here's a text from Virginia. Mike, I'm terrified the crazy people are going to win in November. Hey, I had somebody on my team yesterday. She's the one that's got me going on this my frame of mind today. You know we're going to lose in November, right? No, I don't know we're going to lose in November. I don't think we're going to lose in November. I can't think that way. We can't lose in November. We must not lose in November. Or we may never come back from what a horror show the Democrats will unleash. And I'm not exaggerating. Donna's in Connecticut. Hey, Donna, welcome back. How are you?
2: Hi there. Thanks so much for taking my call. Mike, I completely 100% agree with you on this matter. People are also forgetting that even under not just Biden, but Obama, the gas prices were still way higher, you know, as compared to what they are now. And if the Dems get in, the entire time, the only thing they're going to do is completely undo everything Trump has done. They're going to open those borders back up, and they're going to waste all of our time and our tax dollars just trying to impeach him and get him in jail. So I'm gobsmacked by people forgetting what life was like under Joe Biden and Obama. I mean, gas prices were over $6.
1: Well, that's it. And when President Trump refers to gas prices being a little higher right now, but it's optics. It's all about the optics. You're so right. I mean, we forget what millions of illegals pouring into the United States looks like. We haven't had, I mean, this is hard to believe. We have not let one illegal enter the American population in months and months and months. You don't think that's significant? The border, our border is secure. It's sealed. It's closed. And, I mean, if you told me that 2 years ago, I would, in the middle of this, I would have told you you're crazy. And he did it. We did it. This country did it. The border should be the single biggest example of how effective this leadership has been. And no one disputes that, incidentally. The Democrats acknowledge it. It's not like they could pretend that somebody's futzing with the numbers and that illegals are sneaking in and we're not really covering it. No, no. The illegals aren't being admitted into this country, as he promised. So, look, continue to pray. But Tony in South Carolina just said, make sure you tell the story about the guy on the roof during the flood. I'll tell that story in just a moment, too. I also want to tell you the story about the Business Bible. That's coming up in just a moment. But let me tell you the story about Chapter. One of our listeners, Dorothy, went through a really, really, really rough patch. 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

0: weeks ago, I started praying on this show on a daily basis. I believe in the power of prayer. I believe in Americans as a faith-filled community, regardless of what your particular denomination may be. God is in control. My friend Joey Hudson says it all the time. God is in control. God's got this. And I don't want to get discouraged. I don't want to be frustrated. I don't want to be stressed about what we're seeing unfold. But let's face it. Let's be real. This is no longer, in my view, about right versus left or Republicans against Democrats. We've got a real evil going on in this country. And it does worry me, as I know it worries you. Somebody posted on social media, Luigi Mangione shoots a healthcare CEO, and there are people in this country who cheered. Charlie Kirk is assassinated for debating, and there are people in this country who cheered. A bank vice president is stabbed to death in Times Square, and there are people in America who cheered. A mom strangles her three babies to death. There are people in this country who cheered. This isn't liberalism. That's not being a progressive. That's evil. And we've got to be willing to identify it for what it is. And I get encouraged when I see the text messages and the emails from people in this audience who say, never give up prayer. Never give up on the Bible. Never forget that God has given us the tools we need to get through it all. I was reading about Nicholas Leon. Spent decades on Wall Street and was wondering, is there a better way to do business? Can we incorporate the Bible? Can we use biblical principles for how we conduct business? How we invest, our level of generosity. And he is the founder of something called the Business Bible. And I thought it would be a perfect time to welcome Nicholas Leon to the Mike Gallagher Show. Thank you so much for joining us. How are you, sir? I appreciate you very much, and I appreciate the opportunity to tell the world about this incredible project, Business Bible. So, first of all, let's start at the very beginning. What is the Business Bible, and how's it going so far for this venture of yours?
1: The Business Bible is the first of a kind, Mike. It's a topical Bible. Everything the Bible says about business from beginning to end. We have a gap in this country between Sunday, Monday. It's called the Sunday-Monday gap. And what we hear on Sunday, we don't know how to apply Monday through Friday. How do we deal with inflation, raising rates, global geopolitical issues, elections? How do we deal with that? But the Bible reveals... The economy reflects design, and there are principles, there are practical

0: principles that can help us navigate business and life. And like you said, we can navigate through this, and there's a better future for our country and for the world.
1: Did this begin when you decided to come up with the Business Bible? You've been on Wall Street, and I don't know how any of you guys survived that. I mean, you went through, I think, five different, you know, financial disasters. Was there a crisis that you lived through that made you turn to the Bible and see if there's a way to uncover biblical principles into how we conduct our daily lives and how we work, how we deal in the business world?
0: That's right, Mike. Thanks for asking. I was in no less than five financial crises during my career on Wall Street. And what we mean by a crisis is markets down by 50 to 90%. And so that occurred five times during my career managing capital for families and businesses. Of course, none were like the global financial crisis, where we wondered if the system was going to fail. We questioned capitalism. People were losing their jobs and their homes. And it wasn't much different than today, at least the perceived anxiety, right? People are feeling stressed today. They're worried about the future. They're worried about the future of our country. AI has accelerated their concerns. Are they going to have jobs in the future? And so I began to search for answers as a Wall Street hedge fund manager. And Wall Street really wasn't providing any guidance. The church was silent on the subject. And I was ill-equipped, even with the training I'd had in economics and theology. And so I asked a simple question that you mentioned. Is there a better way to do this? And so what I discovered in the Bible changed my life and career forever, and it can encourage your listeners.
1: So let's get into the nuts and bolts of the Business Bible. Is this a new translation? Is it a study Bible, or is it something altogether different?
0: So we've licensed a number of translations. It's not a new translation. It's called the Topical Bible. So it's filled with articles and briefs and case studies inside the Bible that reveal everything the Bible says about business from beginning to end. So this current translation is the NASB translation, which is word for word one of the most accurate. And we've just completed the Catholic edition, which should be coming out Q4 this year.
1: We're talking with Nicholas Leone. He's the founder of the Business Bible, and I'm so riveted by this, and I hope everybody goes to businessbible.com to discover the Business Bible. Just go to businessbible.com to check out what he's telling us about. I'm going to put you on the spot. I want you to give me an example of one Business Bible principle that you discovered that changed the way you actually conduct business.
0: So the Bible's filled with principles that will help us navigate, Mike, and one of the most amazing ones is during the global financial crisis, we didn't know how long the recession was going to last, and I read in Leviticus 25 that we should work for 6 years and rest for one, and I pulled up my Bloomberg and looked on NEBR, the National Bureau of Economic Research, and lo and behold, the average economic cycle is about 6 years followed by a recession of 12 to 14 months. And so the economy reflects design, and that helped me navigate through the global financial crisis. It helps us navigate today. But there was a principle in there that changed everything for me. When Joseph managed Egypt, the world's largest economy at the time, he said, we're going to have 7 years of expansion and 7 years of decline. And what he did is he asked everybody to save a fifth. And the word one-fifth, or the word save in the Bible, actually means one-fifth and 20%. So I've begun saving one-fifth, and every one of your listeners can save one-fifth and be prepared for the next recession or downturn and have capital to invest to take advantage of the decline. It's a very practical principle. America doesn't have savings. Only one-third of America has enough savings to last 3 to 6 months. We need to save more, and saving will fuel the future economy.
1: You know, I talk about this theme of good versus evil every day on this show. I really believe it with all my heart that we've transcended sort of political differences, and now this is a battle between right and wrong and good and evil. But I'm all about optimism and hope. I continually try to be as perennially optimistic as I can be. Let's let the audience embrace the Business Bible for a moment. Is there a Business Bible principle that our audience can put into action just this week alone? Is there one Business Bible principle that could be a great takeaway for people who are watching and listening to this interview?
0: And Mike, we've been through crisis before, right? I've been through crisis on Wall Street. We're facing crisis now with geopolitical and technology issues, and we have midterm elections. And so you're right. There is a battle out there for the future. The great thing about the Bible is it reveals that God is in the business of redeeming and restoring all things. And your listeners want to know, what can I do Monday through Friday or Monday through Saturday? The first thing they can do is discover their call to work. Our work is how we meet other people's needs. It creates jobs, it creates unity, it creates a better future. So discovering your call to work, how do you use the abilities and gifts that you have for creating a better future and meeting people's needs, as well as savings, are the first two things, the first steps that we can take to creating a better future, and of course, get out and vote in November.
1: Amen. I love the, as I was reading about your the Business Bible and learning a little bit about you, I love the way it was defined that the Bible reveals an answer for everything, hiding in plain sight. That's so important. We're pulling our hair out, and I'm not going to drag you into politics, but as a big mouth talk show host, I'll remind this audience that while we're dealing with the midterm election, people, oh, we're going to win, we're going to lose. And look, we can say this about both sides, Democrats and Republicans. If you show up, your side is going to win. The side that doesn't show up. So things are right. They're revealed to us and they hide in plain sight. But you discovered that, didn't you, Nicholas, when you went onto this journey and you discovered the biblical principles that can be applied to the business world. It's all hiding in plain sight.
0: It is. God's economy reflects design. That includes politics, business, the church, and family. You know, we like to say before there was Friedman, there was Moses and Jesus, right? And we have a lot to learn from these timeless principles that are revealed in the Bible. We need to get out and vote in November, but we need to get to work Monday morning, Monday through Saturday. One of the greatest things we can do is get to work.
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4: 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One more time, a thank you to our sponsors, because without them, it would be impossible. Roy Schmidt Honda, Josh Ross with Everhart and Everhart Abstracts, Sarah Bush Lincoln, Toledo Democrat, Neil Tire Toledo, Evapco Midwest, Country Financial, Warren Holsapple Clapp and Curtis Walker, and First Neighbor Bank Toledo. 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

0: sent a great text. I think too many people misuse the quote, God is in control. God knows what's going to happen. We know that he knows the end product, Jesus wins, but we still have free will. I think Christians use the God is in control as maybe an excuse to do nothing. That's wrong. We have to be his hands and feet and take action. That's so true. There was a texter from Boiling Springs, South Carolina, said, Mike, good time to tell everybody the story about the guy in the rowboat. I always love this story for some reason. It's a mythical, hypothetical story, but story about a man owned a little house, and a flood came. And he got up on the roof of the house as the floodwaters were rising. And the waters were rising and rising. A guy comes along in a rowboat and says, here, get on the boat. I'll save you. He goes, no. I don't need you to save me with the rowboat. God will save me. I'm going to be fine. Okay. Guy paddled off. Floodwaters kept rising higher. Another guy comes by, another rowboat. I'm here to save you. I'm going to rescue you. The floodwaters, you're going to drown. The guy said, no, I'm not going to drown. God's got this. God is in control. He won't let me drown. Guy said, okay, good luck. Paddled away. Well, the floodwaters overwhelmed him, came up over the roof, swept him away. He drowned. He gets to the gates of heaven. And he wasn't ready to die. He gets to the gates of heaven and says to God, why am I here? Why did I die? I had faith in you. I trusted you. I told everybody you would save me. And God responded, I sent you two rowboats. That's just perfect, because we can't sit home this November and believe that God's got this. We have the tools to save this country. These people are nuts. And if we don't send them packing, if we don't show up at the ballot box, these lunatics are going to win. Did you hear about James Tallarico's church? Every poll shows James Tallarico in Texas beating Ken Paxton for the U.S. Senate seat after John Cornyn lost in a landslide in the primary. The Daily Wire went undercover at Tallarico's church. One of the ministers at this church, some woman named Bab, some 81-year-old progressive, she was caught on video, and she knows James Tallarico, evidently, and said, hey, don't worry, after he wins, I mean, he's trying to be moderate right now. He's not going to be moderate. He's not a moderate. He's a far leftist like we all are here at this wonderful church. And this is what was caught on video from Minister Babs, this 81-year-old minister at this church that James Tallarico attends in the state of Texas.
1: Trump people are attacking Tallarico for saying that God is non-binary. That's literally what he is.
2: Yeah.
1: He went on Fox News and, like, walked that back. Did you see that?
2: Yeah, he's giving some advice that I don't think he should be following.
1: Yeah, because that's why, frankly, that attracted me to this church was like.
2: And I can guarantee you that once he gets elected, he'll change his tune.
1: Yeah.
2: Back to where he was.
1: Okay.
0: I can guarantee you that once he gets elected, he'll change his tune and go back to where he was. Now, that is even really the worst thing she said about this congregation, this church that Tallarico attends. Evidently, he goes to church with people who wished that the Butler, Pennsylvania shooter didn't miss.
2: And ask them whether they were Christian, agnostic, or atheist. The vast majority would say agnostic or atheist.
1: So
2: because they don't buy the religion that we got from the Puritans. We still have people in this church that wish that young man had not just nicked his ear, but been more successful.
0: Wow, that's some pastor. Wouldn't you love to hear one of her sermons? Oh, boy. She's a piece of work. Again, they're nuts. That's a representative, evidently, of James Tallarico's church. Yeah, you go vote for him. Good. That's a good idea, Texas. You make sure that happens. Good golly. 800-655-MIKE. 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Front and center, the doomsdayers are everywhere. 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

0: some time to perhaps focus on cabinet-level officials for impeachment as opposed to the president himself.
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7: 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It is 800-941-SEAN if you want to be a part of the program. All right, so a lot's been made over, you know, these campaigns and all the media, the networks band together to effectively boycott the White House pool. Now, Obama did this to Trump, to Fox, and, you know, to their credit, I guess, if you want to consider it credit. I don't really care one way or the other, if that White House press room is empty every day. That's my own opinion. But anyway, it'll work itself out, as it always does, is my take on it. But we're 43 days from the most important midterm election in our life. It's an inflection point for the country, which I'm more concerned about. Republicans have a massive, massive fundraising advantage over the Democrats. I mean, it is huge. It's... if you look at the price tag, and we went through this in great specificity on Friday night on TV and on this radio program on Friday, you know, you're looking at $212 trillion for the Green New Deal. That's what it is. Bill Maher and his program mocking the DSA platform for making everything free, $212 trillion. Hate to tell you, you don't have to be a mathematician to figure out this is not going to ever be affordable.
8: You've seen the platform from the Democratic Socialists of America. They ask us to imagine a future without capitalism, where your job isn't just a job to pay bills. And then they say, speaking of bills, you don't really have them anymore. Ooh, no bills. I'm listening. I'm listening to insanity, but I'm listening. Their website says in the future, you don't pay a mortgage or have a landlord because comfortable housing is a human right. Wow, so the government pays for all housing for everyone everywhere? That sounds like it could be a little pricey. Oh, not just housing? Also health insurance, food, education, medicine, transportation, free daycare, free universal daycare. Just day? What about... what about night? What are parents supposed to do at night? See their kids? Just how much will this heaven on earth cost? Well, the estimates are between $72 trillion and $212 trillion, which, of course, Debbie Downer economists say will cause astronomical inflation, whatever. Well, then give everyone more money. Isn't that hard? Think of it as stimulus for the wheelbarrow industry.
7: So that was Bill Maher, and this is Jake Altman, former DSA member, talking about previous incidents that raised his concerns about the DSA, because they're beginning to say, no, they're outright communists, and their actions are now indicating that that's the case. Now, there's another investigation going on. The committee on the House Administration, the Committee on the Judiciary, that would be Jim Jordan's committee, and Government Reform and Oversight Committee, that would be James Comer's committee, are charged with ensuring the integrity of America's elections. And one issue that has come up, they have been examining allegations that groups like ActBlue, leading political fundraising organization, potentially, and this is part of the investigation, are allowing bad actors and potentially even foreign actors to exploit their online platform to make fraudulent political donations. Anyway, here to go through it all is Congressman Brian Stile of the 1st District of Wisconsin, Chairman of the House Committee on House Administration, Subcommittee on Digital Assets, Financial Technology, AI, which also has been in the news, working with Jim Jordan and James Comer on whatever issues might be going on as it relates to Act Blue. Anyway, Congressman Stile, good to have you. Thank you for being with us.
4: Sean, thanks for having me on.
7: What's going on in your state of Wisconsin? I thought Francesca Hung was going to win between 20, 25, 30 points in some cases.
4: And that Democratic primary tells you where the energy is of the Democratic primary voters. David Crowley snuck out the win by a few thousand votes, but it does show you that the radical socialist left has a ton of energy, and David Crowley, the Democrat running for governor of Wisconsin, his policy positions are not that different than Francesca Hung, the socialist. The difference might have been that he supports Thanksgiving and she wanted to abolish it.
7: Oh, that was the defining moment in the campaign. But even in the days leading up to that primary vote, still Francesca Hung was winning by a significant margin.
4: Without a doubt, in the home stretch, I think some voters woke up and recognized how absolutely extreme she is. Now, David Crowley's not that much different. Wants to raise taxes, has a whole host of policies that would drive our state to the left, in line with Francesca Hung. In fact, he said his policies aren't that different than hers. But she went on national TV and I think showed everyone in the state of Wisconsin and many across the country just how radical she was. David Crowley, as a result, laid low and was able to ultimately get through that primary. Hopefully, he's defeated by Congressman Tom Tiffany, who's running a great race in the state of Wisconsin to be our next governor.
7: No, I agree with that, too. And we just had him on recently. I mean, he had a harrowing experience with a potential crash of an airplane that he was on. That was pretty scary. And they made an emergency landing in water. Let me look at what is pretty fascinating to me, and that is, you know, for the first time I can think of in my lifetime, Republicans have a massive financial advantage going into this midterm. And Republicans now are beginning, according to some reports, to spend over, you know, just a fortune. The president himself has nearly $1 billion. My understanding is Mike Johnson has raised over $400 million, and that Tim Scott and the Senate and the NRSC has about $400 million. So they're going to spend $1.5 billion in this campaign. So now all of a sudden the money's beginning to get spent, which I think should have an impact on people's minds as they kind of get out of their summer focus into election mode. But then you have to worry about money that shouldn't be involved, is not legally involved in the campaign, hence your ongoing investigation. What are you discovering?
4: Well, what we have known is Act Blue has weak fraud prevention standards. This stems from an investigation that I began now 3 years ago, and since I've been joined by James Comer and Jim Jordan, Chairman of Judiciary and Oversight, respectively. And what we have done is continue to dig deeper, and what we're finding is incredibly concerning. When you dig in, it's very clear Act Blue does not have what they need to have in place to prevent illegal donations from being made, in particular, foreign donations. One of the things that came out in the report we released last week, giving an update on our investigation, is previously, for example, Act Blue said that they were checking passport numbers to confirm individuals making donations from outside the United States to U.S. political campaigns were, in fact, U.S. citizens. We have now broken and recognized that what they were actually doing was simply confirming that someone was typing in a passport number. They weren't actually checking that against a database to confirm that an individual was a U.S. citizen. All this is on top of the fact that Act Blue over the years is look for every way to accept a donation. You don't have to take my word for it. You can look at the words that are in their own internal documents. In a document that we pulled and subpoenaed previously, Act Blue, their own meeting note said, remember, we want to look for a reason to accept contributions. In a fraud prevention 101 memo for new associates, it said, if an otherwise legitimate donor uses a fake name, we would want to accept their donation. This tells you the approach that Act Blue has been taking to accepting donations, not taking taking fraud seriously. It's the reason we brought in senior leadership from ActBlue, including their CEO. Everyone who has come in time and again has shown themselves unwilling to testify. Of course, they have a constitutional right to plead the fifth under our Constitution. That said, I think the American people deserve to know what's happening in ActBlue, and our investigation and my investigation with Jim Jordan and James Comer needs to continue to get the truth for the American people.
7: Do you suspect that there are foreign contributions making their way into our political process, which would be illegal if I'm not mistaken?
4: Well, we have documented that the platform was used to funnel illegal donations to Democratic candidates. The question that remains is, what is the scale and scope of these fraudulent transactions that went through ActBlue? So it's documented that it has happened. The question then becomes, how pervasive is it? And what we have discovered through our subpoenas of documents at ActBlue is they have taken an absolutely lax approach to preventing fraud. Again, looking for ways to make the donation come in, not actually checking passport numbers when they know the donation is coming from outside the United States. In one case, an ActBlue supervisor noted that all signs of the donor pointed to the donor being from outside the United States, but of course they typed in a U.S. billing address. So the end result was the donor's donation was accepted. We have these internal documents. We've known it's happened in the past. We see an incredibly lax attitude towards preventing fraud at ActBlue. And what we're trying to determine is there an individual or group of persons that are leading this charge at ActBlue? And ultimately, we're going to need to update our campaign finance laws for the digital era. In many ways, our campaign finance laws were not written for the online digital era that we exist in. We know ActBlue, the Democratic online fundraising behemoth, has accepted these. We know that there's a lax attitude of fraud, and this is where our investigation has become so absolutely essential in the home stretch of this election.
7: All right, quick break. We'll come right back. Is there foreign money coming into our election process? An investigation ongoing in Congress. Our final moments with Congressman Brian Stiles, 1st District, Wisconsin. On the other side, then your calls are coming up. I keep reminding people everyone needs a personal safety security strategy. 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
11: According to the Federal Highway Administration, rural road intersections account for approximately 40% of intersection-related fatalities in the nation. Hello, this is your Effingham County Sheriff Paul Coons, urging you to take extra precautions at rural road intersections. 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

0: final moments with our friend Brian Stiles, Congressman, 1st District of Wisconsin, looking into the issue of groups like ActBlue. Is there any foreign influence in terms of money that will be impacting our elections in 43 days? You know, if they're lax, that's one thing. At what point does it cross the line and do you have a criminal referral on their doorstep, do you believe?
1: Well, I don't want to preview our next steps. Everything is on the table. Ultimately, the United States Department of Justice will have to make their own decision if they can prove criminal wrongdoing. We do know that according to New York Times reporting, they intentionally misled Congress. That's according to their own attorney from the documents that came out in the New York Times reporting, followed up on by CNN reporting. So this, we know that there are serious problems occurring at ActBlue. Some of their employees are speaking to traditionally liberal news media outlets. They are not willing to speak on the record at our hearings or at our depositions. But the United States Department of Justice will make that decision on their own if they can prove criminal wrongdoing of some of these individuals at ActBlue, knowing that the entity is not taking fraud seriously.
0: Are there specific countries that you believe are looking to target American elections? Are you connecting the dots?
1: Well, we know that they have taken donations, for example, when the IP address comes up as Hong Kong. That's documented in our report that we put out last week. It is very easy, of course, to disguise your IP address. And so we're looking into exactly, is there an organization behind this big picture, or are these single instances? Either way, I believe ActBlue has an obligation to take fraud seriously to prevent these types of foreign donations or illegal donations from being made on their platform in the first place.
0: It's pretty unbelievable. I mean, the idea, Hong Kong, I've got to imagine that there's a China connection to that. That would be where my first instinct would go. And, you know, for all the talk about Russia, that turned out to be a hoax, that was even manufactured by taking career, you know, senior intelligence officials in their assessment after the 2016 election, saying that there was no Russian interference, having a meeting with Obama in his White House Oval Office, and then, you know, concluding, I don't like the conclusion of career professionals, I want a different conclusion, because that's what happened there. It's rank hypocrisy to begin with, if they're not showing any concern at all. Any Democrats on your panel concerned about it?
1: We do not see the concern as it relates to ActBlue. I think there's a broad understanding of a need to update our campaign finance laws writ large for the digital era. That said, once it comes to the Democratic online fundraising platform, ActBlue, Democrats want to look the other way. They don't want to poke the financial monster in the eye at a period of time when millions and millions of dollars is coming into Democratic campaigns and Democratic causes, up to which is now approximately $20 billion since ActBlue was created and founded. And so this is a massive fundraising machine for the Democrats. They don't want to take the ActBlue accusation seriously, although the evidence continues to show that ActBlue is not taking fraud seriously, and that's what we should all be concerned about.
0: All right, Congressman Brian Stiles, appreciate it. 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
3: 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That's all coming up. It's
0: 3 years ago, the terrorists murdered more than 1,200 innocent Israelis and took over 250 hostages. And today, as we remember the souls lost on October the 7th, Israel is still under threat from terrorists and anti-Semitic hatred and violence that continues to rise worldwide. Yet a light does shine in the darkness, because Christians and Jews, they are coming together to boldly stand with Israel through the International Fellowship of Christians and Jews, Flags of Fellowship movement. All across America, on the anniversary of October the 7th attacks, churches, synagogues, universities, communities, they are planting Israeli flags, a powerful declaration that Israel is not alone, and together we can combat the hate, the anti-Semitism, one flag at a time, while supporting the fellowship's life-saving work for all the people in need. 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
1: My name is Erica. My son, Kason, is a patient at Shriners Children. My oldest called me and said, Kason got hurt. I said, how bad is it? He wouldn't answer me. Before we could see Kason, the trauma doctor came in and said, he needs to go to Shriners.
2: To survive a burn injury and to return to life unafraid and full of joy and be who you're supposed to be is what we strive to deliver to our patients. 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He's fully functional. He's riding his dirt bike, doing all of the things that you would want him to do. I can't think of another system that has the impact on pediatric patients that Shriners Children's does.
3: I wouldn't do anything else.
4: We're just so thankful that Kason is still here, because things can change in the blink of an eye.
1: Go online right now to loveshriners.org.
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11: 9:25 till the top of the hour. 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Batavia, Illinois. Pay close attention. 2:40 in the morning, a woman looks out the window, sees a flashlight and a shadow outside her window. Police identify the guy in the backyard, a registered sex offender. Military court convicted this guy in 2024. Now, he had taken a sailor's key card, let himself into her bedroom, watched her sleep. He never met the woman in Batavia. He sees this woman on social media, okay? What does he do then? He goes to research the woman who's on social media and finds her home address on social media, because you got these data brokers. They will sell your personal information, where you live, what your phone number is, where you work, everything about you, where you've ever lived, all of your relatives, all of it. And for about $2, people are buying this information. You can search and on these database websites and say, oh, I'm recent millionaire widows or widowers, and find them and then target them for fraud. This is where you've got to pay attention to protect your name and identity and prevent these people from finding you. 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They sell this information for next to nothing. They have no idea who they're selling it to or what their purpose might be. Then Incogni will constantly and continually check to make sure that your name stay off these databases. 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In a minute, we're going to talk to my dear friend, Judge Jeanine Pirro. Now, you know, she's the U.S. attorney now for the District of Columbia. And she had a presser today with Brooke Rollins and Robert F. Kennedy Jr. You know, we read this story last week. I hardly can comprehend such real bizarre evil.

0: I think if you hurt an animal, it's evil. There's no other way to put it. And anyway, and this person having sex with an animal, I mean, it's so disgusting, I can't even comprehend the level of depravity that's in play here. But anyway, this meeting brought together the DOJ, USDA officials, to identify, refer, prosecute cases now on a federal level, which I'm really happy about. And, you know, it builds on a broader Trump administration effort in 2026 that they had targeting puppy mills and dog fighting and Chronic Animal Welfare Act. I mean, these stories pop up quite a bit. And by the way, Janine and I often talk about our love of animals. I mean, she's had plenty of dogs. I'm getting my new dog after it's finished with its training. She recently adopted, I don't know why, beagles. She either likes beagles or those super big giant poodles, which are unbelievable. They run around like crazy people. But anyway, she loves animals. She's framed this animal cruelty as a precursor also to human violence. If you see young kids and teenagers that mistreat animals, it's usually consistent with behavior that will manifest itself towards humans later in life. That is a common phenomenon. Anyway, Judge Pirro joins us now. She is the U.S. Attorney for D.C. My friend, how are you? Welcome back.
1: I miss you, Sean. And, you know, it's true. I do. I have six rescues. And you always said my poodles were real dogs, but they are wonderful. But I decided after I heard about the abuse of Richland Farms from Laura Trump and Lori Simmons from Big Dog Ranch that I would get involved. But, of course, I got two beagles. And, you know, Sean, I always say, I didn't rescue these animals. They rescued me. And what is happening now in the Trump administration, and I'm so proud to be a part of it, is the president is cognizant of the fact that so much needs to be done. As you said so well, animal cruelty is very much a precursor to violence against humans. And you know, the problem is a lot of people think that animal cruelty is nothing more than a footnote. It is a crime. And too often, it's a gateway crime where people who torture animals don't stop there. They're dog fighting rings. They deal in firearms, narcotics, illegal gambling, as well as violence. And at this presser today that we had with Secretary Rollins, Agriculture, and Health and Human Services, Secretary Kennedy, I spoke about the fact that right now, in the District of Columbia, I have 20 cases that involve animal cruelty, which apparently is as many as the whole United States Attorney's Office have in the United States. I don't know why. Maybe I love animals like crazy. But my cases involve shooting animals. They involve punching animals, breaking their orbital bones, stepping on them, killing them. And I think it's time for people to recognize that I'm at the end of the game. We're going to have USDA who's going to inspect and identify, and then we're going to have the OIG who's going to report from USDA, and they're going to get us these prosecutors, and I'm going to jail them. And the problem right now is that they see this as not a real crime, when in truth it is one of the most violent crimes we can see. And now we've got this historic collaboration, a crackdown between the USDA, the U.S. Attorney's offices, and it's very simple. We're going to use the teeth of the criminal justice system to protect animals, and we're going to make sure that the defendants and judges, and Sean, make no mistake, we've got to educate the judges. The judges are like, and I'm looking at some of these cases, 20 days. No, that's not enough, Judge. You know, and this is like I did with domestic violence. You know, you think that, oh, he strangled her. Hey, there's 800% chance if he strangles her again, he's going to kill her. So we've got to educate judges who may not think that this is as serious as it is, and I'm very proud to be a part of this. And I wanted to share it with you, Sean. You're the first person I thought of.
0: I really appreciate it. I mean, we've had a long-term friendship going back, you know, forever. In spite of public media poll, why do these public, you know, keyboard anonymous warriors not in their basement, you know, try to create trouble all the time? You've always been a good friend of this program and a friend of mine. You know, we've been covering stories on this program. I'm going to tell you the story about Snuggles. And it's a 110-pound Anatolian shepherd dog. And this dog, about a year ago, so you have two veterans, Jennifer and her husband, and Snuggles, there was an incident. And the incident was a provoked incident, a first bite incident with a family member who admits that they were provoking the dog. And the person wants the dog returned to the family. I mean, in other words, the victim in this case. So anyway, it was an isolated, provoked event. You know, there's certain things you don't do with dogs. You don't take their bone. You know, you don't pull their ears. You don't mistreat them. And the person admitted that they provoked what happened. It was a one-time thing. They took the dog away. The ruling is they're going to euthanize this dog. For a year, we've been trying to help this family get their dog back. They have like 6 acres or 7 acres. It's not like they don't have a big piece of property. The dog never leaves the property. And the dog has been held ever since in an animal care center and is awaiting, you know, its death date. I mean, they're going to kill this dog for nothing. I don't understand that. That's Arizona. Arizona. I know. It makes no sense. And, you know, this audience has gotten very, very involved in the case. And we want Snuggles returned to two American heroes. This dog was a service dog, was in Iraq and Afghanistan, for crying out loud.
1: See, here we go. I want to help. I want to get involved in this, John, because I'm sick and tired. You know, sometimes you've got dogs who, you get dogs who are big so that they can protect you. And you know what? They are animals, and sometimes things happen. But at the same time, if this is a couple, they're both veterans, is that what you're telling me?
0: Yeah, they're both veterans, and this dog literally, you know, is needed by the husband because, you know, he came back with a lot of stress issues. It's a family member that's been taken away from them.
1: Well, you know what, I'm going to try to find out.
0: I'll get you all the information. How's that? If we can help Snuggles, that would be great.
1: I'm going to try. Look, you know, what we need is we need to make sure that we're not just a one-man or a one-lane kind of operation. There are some cases that deserve prosecution and some cases where the dog, we can seize him, but some need to go back, and I'm happy to help with this. But in any event, I think that what we've got now is the opportunity through the president to be able to get USDA and get the OIG and get the Department of Justice involved, and I'm over here, and it's an old game, and I'm back in it because I believe that these animals...
0: You're back in it because you wouldn't take my phone call. Let's be blunt. That's an inside joke for people that have no clue what we're talking about. Well, if you could help with this, it would be amazing. But also, it's very important that people know you cannot abuse animals. If you do, that there's going to be a price to pay, period. And I don't get this creepy stuff with people and animals. I really don't. People that are either mean to them. You know, this, did you read that story about this woman having sex with a dog? Good grief.
1: You know what? It's disgusting. But I see more often when I analyze all my cases, in a domestic violence case, the abuser will take the animal of the victim and kill the animal, throw the animal out a window, shoot an animal.
0: Oh, word.
1: A beautiful dog, took it into an alley, shot it 3 times. And the defense is trying to say the statute doesn't prevent the killing of animals. I mean, in Washington, you can bring up the craziest offenses, and they take him seriously. But we're trying to make sure that, you know, this case is a case that will end up in a serious conviction with some serious time once we educate the judges to the danger and the proclivities that arise from these kinds of cases. But,
0: well, that's what makes you a dear friend and the best. You've always had a heart of gold. We love you. Janine Pirro, you're doing a great job, by the way, and we're very proud of you. Keep it up, and please stay in touch with us. Come on the show as often as you can. And when you're down here over the winter, we'd love for you to do the podcast.
1: Come to see you, definitely.
0: All right, yeah. Look forward to it. All right, Judge Pirro, thank you. 800-941-SHAWN is our number. Dan is in my free state of Florida. Dan, what's going on? Glad you called.
2: Sean, I just want to thank you so much personally for being the voice of reason in America. Thank God.
0: I'm trying my best. I'm worried that people, you know, are too complacent heading into this midterm. I really am very, very concerned about it.
2: I agree 100%. This is just it's an onslaught that you never thought would happen. Ever. I mean, this is something that just came out of the blue, and just the fact that people agree with this, I mean, some people, it just shows you how this is so imperative that we go out and vote. There's just no question. We can't let the nuts run the insane asylum. it's over. It's just insane.
0: We better take it seriously. 43 days. Early voting has already started in some states like the Commonwealth of Virginia. Real quick, Jeff in Vegas. Jeff, you're on the Sean Hannity Show.
2: Guys, I just wanted to point out that last week, I think you missed a point how the DSA really wants to change our country. So they want to go from, they want to fundamentally change the country from where we've been governed by a 250-year-old document that millions of people have died to preserve, to being governed by a neurotic, crazy party that has no sense of history. So that's what I wanted to point out. It's a
0: good point, but there's a million ways you can say it. And when I say they want to shred the Constitution, we have constitutional order. We are a constitutional republic. And if you eliminate, you know, just letting a party get rid of our get rid of the Senate, our ability to choose a president, pack in the courts, eliminating all rule of law, and implementing, you know, open borders and amnesty for illegals and defunding the Department of War, and that would be a death sentence for our country. Our geopolitical foes would love it. Abolish prisons, police, public ownership of corporations, then their new Green Deal, $212 trillion disaster. We won't survive it. The country will not be able to recover if that ever gets implemented. That's what's on the ballot just a few, you know, short weeks here. I hope people are paying attention, man. I really do. Jeff, appreciate you. 800-941-SEAN if you want to be a part of the program.
3: Whether in times of conflict or peace, we keep our law enforcement and military personnel in our prayers. And we ask you, the members of Hannity Nation, to do the same. God bless them. Sean Hannity.
0: Born on America's darkest day, 9/11/01. 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Heroes like U.S. Army Sergeant Mario Nelson. He served in the National Guard and then volunteered at Ground Zero after the 9/11 attacks. Later, Mario enlisted full-time in the Army, was deployed to Iraq. And then Mario sadly made the ultimate sacrifice. He was killed by a rocket-propelled grenade. Sadly, Mario left behind his wife, Mecca, their daughter, Mia. And after his death, Mecca began helping others heal from grief and trauma. And the Tunnel to Towers Foundation recognized the sacrifice of this family and were able, because of your generosity, to provide Mecca and Mia with a mortgage-free home. 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

0: guys going to wrap things up for today. We got a great, great Hannity tonight, 9 Eastern, on the Fox News Channel. A lot of ground to cover. 43 days to the most important midterm in our lives. Senator Ted Cruz. We have Jack Keane. We have Nancy Grace. We have Larry Elder. We have Riley Gaines. We have news you'll never get from the legacy media mob, the abusively biased and corrupt media. So we'll get to all of that. What is at stake in 43 days? What does it mean for your individual state? And how important is it that you involve yourself in this race? In my view, I don't know. It's all on the line. Their stated agenda should put a chill down everyone's spine, in my humble opinion. Anyway, we'll have all that tonight. Set your DVR, Hannity, 9 Eastern on Fox. We'll see you tonight. We'll be back here tomorrow. And as always, thank you for making this show possible. 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Don't forget, catch The Sean Hannity Show weekdays right here on this station. And stay tuned for more right after the latest news. 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
5: Central Illinois weather.
6: Today, partly sunny with a high near 74. East wind around 5 miles per hour, becoming calm in the afternoon. Tonight, partly cloudy with a low around 52. Sunday, mostly sunny with a high near 75. Sunday night, mostly clear with a low around 49.
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9: News this hour at Town Hall. I'm Bob Agnew in Washington. A new study shows the expansion of Medicaid is being linked to better outcomes for older adult cancer patients living in low-income areas.
10: The expansion started under the Affordable Care Act more than a decade ago. Researchers at the American Cancer Society are finding the expansion has resulted in earlier cancer diagnoses. They analyzed national cancer database information for nearly 1.5 million people age 65 and older in low-income communities who were diagnosed with cancer between 2010 and 2021. I'm Tammy Trujillo.
9: A new move against Iran's financial networks being welcomed as a step toward holding the terror financing regime accountable.
11: The United Arab Emirates says it has sanctioned local branches of Iran's bank, Meli, accusing them of violating laws against money laundering, terrorism financing, and weapons proliferation. The order blocks financial transactions between the branches and Iran, including trade finance and fund transfers. Critics say the UAE should go further and stop Iran from rerouting money through third countries. Bernie Bennett reporting.
9: Thousands were without power this morning as powerful storm lash in northeast. The early season nor'easter is expected to pummel the region throughout the weekend with gusty winds and driving rain. Storm conditions began Friday along the coast from New Jersey to Massachusetts, with a lot of rain predicted in southern New England. That is Ken Lorman reporting. It's time of year for asthma flare-ups because of the transition from summer into fall. Dr. Megan Conroy at the Ohio State University Wexner Medical Center says changes in temperature, humidity, and pollen salt play a role.
12: We also see increase in circulation of respiratory viruses, so the common cold virus and others that start to circulate in the fall. These are the most common causes of asthma flares. We also see increase in pollens like ragweed.
9: And she recommends people take all the medications as prescribed, no matter how frequently the symptoms of asthma may occur or not occur. More at townhall.com.
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9: The Senate Judiciary Committee held a hearing this week to look at women's sports, given the rise of the transgender movement in this country and men playing against women. Tennessee Republican Senator Marsha Blackburn says America should honor overlooked athletes.
14: I fully believe we should take October 10th, 1010, which Roman numerals XX, and we should celebrate all 3 million of our high school and college female athletes.
9: Matt Sharp is with the Alliance Defending Freedom.
15: 27 states have passed laws to protect fairness and safety for women and girls, laws that ADF helped to draft. Countless female athletes like those today have spoken out even when it cost them dearly. Moms and dads stood up for their daughters, even when no one else would. And President Trump signed a groundbreaking executive order to protect women's sports.
9: That is Matt Sharp with Alliance Defending Freedom. Breaking news at townhall.com. Cancer is showing up more often in people with type 2 diabetes.
16: A new study being presented at the European Association for the Study of Diabetes shows cancer impacts people with type 2 diabetes twice as much as the rest of the population. Researchers looked at health data for all adults living in Denmark between the years of 1996 and 2022 for their study. One of the study's lead authors says it highlights the need to prioritize cancer prevention and early detection as part of long-term diabetes care. I'm Jim Forbes.
9: The U.S. Supreme Court is again ruling Missouri may not use a Republican-backed congressional map in the midterm. Justices ordered the state to use its 2022 map that reversed the federal appeals court ruling that would have allowed the boundaries that were adopted by the Republican-led legislature last year. You'll find more of these stories at townhall.com.
17: According to the Federal Highway Administration, rural road intersections account for approximately 40% of intersection-related fatalities in the nation. Hello, this is your Effingham County Sheriff, Paul Coons, urging you to take extra precautions at rural road intersections. It's that time of year when growing crops often restrict your vision as you approach an intersection out in the county. Even if the farmer does not plant the corner next to the intersection or cuts down rows next to the roadway, you still cannot see very far down the road. Please proceed slowly at these types of intersections, and don't enter the intersection until you're absolutely sure no one is coming. It is everyone's responsibility to drive safely. Please talk to your family members about this safety issue, especially your young or unexperienced drivers. Through education and awareness, we can drive safer and look out for one another.
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0: like to see Medicare for All get a vote in the House and in the Senate.
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4: 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And so is the countdown. T-minus 42 days until Election Day.
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6: All right, thanks, Scott Shannon. Hour two, Sean Hannity Show, toll free. It is 800-941-SEAN if you want to be a part of the program. Joining us now, former Speaker of the House, Newt Gingrich. Remember, he has put out a series of five podcasts, How Republicans Can Shock the World in Just 42 Short Days. And, Mr. Speaker, we're bringing you on every week. Are you still where you were?
7: Well, I think it's possible to win, but I think it's gotten harder because I think that the kind of disciplined approach I suggest in my five podcasts have not exactly been followed by the president, who I think is all over the place. But on the other hand, the Democrats continue to give us, you know, gift after gift. I mean, they are so far to the left. They are so strange in their values. They're so clearly anti-American that what's happening is many Americans who are not happy with, say, the price of gasoline, then think about, but do you really want a future where Chuck Schumer's in charge or where you have a bunch of radical weirdos in charge? And then they come back to us. And so I think this is still very much up in the air. I think we still have a chance to keep the House and the Senate, but it's going to be a real fight. And we have to win the argument that the future they represent is dramatically worse than whatever is irritating people.
6: Why do you say it's gotten harder? Because that's not what you were saying last week.
7: Because I think in the last week, we have not seen any kind of disciplined effort by the president to communicate where we're going or what we're doing. And we have not seen the kind of changes that would lead people to feel better and more secure about the price of living. And the potential to win on these things is huge. Every time a Democrat says they are for Medicare for all, we should communicate that means they're for health care to no one, because a government-run national system, which is what they're describing, would be unbelievably bad. It would leave, if you look at the British version, would leave millions of people without adequate care, would cost an enormous amount of money, the largest tax increase in history, and in the end, would be a disaster. But we have to be prepared to go right at them and make that kind of a case. And I don't sense that we're making as much of a principled case as much as there's sort of a series of cheap shot campaigns that go after individual Democrats on their particular values. I also think, frankly, to be candid, I don't think it helps our case that left-wing big government socialists with weird values are unacceptable when the president goes and says nice things about Mondami. Mondami's not going to be a great mayor. The president ought to be very clear about that. Mondami's a disaster. His policies are going to bankrupt New York City. That kind of thing just totally confuses our base.
6: Yeah, well, I'm telling you right now, it is... I kind of understand that. I think Donald Trump's being Donald Trump by doing that. I'm going to play in the next hour his speech before the UN, because I don't think most people saw it today. If he goes on the campaign trail and stays that on message and that discipline as he was today at the UN, I think that goes a long way to showing people, number one, all that he's accomplished that nobody ever talks about, and also, you know, why the world needs strength at this particular moment in history. What did you think?
7: Well, I agree with you. If he could slow down and actually stay on the same message for 5 or 6 weeks, he can move the whole country. I just did a piece for Gingrich 360 on the Greenland Agreement, which is, you know, Donald Trump just brought under American supervision more land than the entire Louisiana Purchase that Thomas Jefferson made. Think about that. The largest single increase of American ability to control things was just signed by Donald Trump. No war, no payments. He negotiated an agreement with both Denmark and Greenland. It's an enormous historic achievement. You can go through place by place, but then you look at them. Again, I'm being really candid. Maybe I'm too candid for radio, but you're an old friend. We shouldn't be cutting any kind of a deal with the Houthis. We should annihilate them. We should be totally on the side of the Saudis.
6: Should he be annihilating them now? Should we be getting in deeper now, or should we wait till after the election?
7: No, now. I'm doing a piece for the New York Sun arguing for a victory strategy in Iran, and it starts with a very simple premise, which, again, you get this, he's willing to meet with the president of Iran. Well, let me tell you something. The guy has now been, since 1979, chanting death to America. I don't think we ought to meet with him. And if he's also been killing Americans and methodically trying to build a nuclear weapon, I don't think we ought to meet with him. I think we ought to recognize this is a mortal enemy who will destroy the United States if he gets a chance. Now, but again, I'm a hardliner. I grew up in the shadow of World War II, where unconditional surrender was our position, and I grew up in the Cold War, where we understood the Soviet Union was our enemy, and we were going to methodically contain them until we defeated them. And I think it's our national establishment is so totally confused about reality that we need to get our head locked down and understand. There is no deal with the Iranian dictatorship that will work. None. And therefore, sooner or later, we have to replace the dictatorship if we want to live in a world where American cities are not a danger.
6: Well, I think the agenda is clear. I think the choice part of the election is clear. You know, I'm not sure people are really embracing the fact that the Atlanta Fed just predicted growth at 5.1% for the third quarter. That is massive, more than twice any quarter that Joe Biden had, or that the census data pointed out Hispanic black poverty now at an all-time low, or incomes for the lowest 25%, you know, rose to the highest level ever, or median income rose to $87,600, or, you know, people's, you know, 80 records of the stock market. The borders are closed, the largest tax cuts in history, the need to prevent Iran from getting a nuclear weapon. Yeah, short-term, you know, downside has been higher gas prices, but it's still not impacting the economy the way the media would have you believe. These are not stories the legacy media, Mr. Speaker, will ever tell people.
7: Right. So we ought to have 5 straight days of Donald Trump explaining the economy, and then we ought to have 5 straight days of Donald Trump explaining that he's not going to give up an American city to an Iranian nuclear weapon, and then we ought to have 5 straight days of Latino and African-American leaders who are grateful and excited about the fact that things actually are literally better than they have ever been. But if you can't expect our opponents in the elite media, and let's be clear, they are our opponents. They're against us. They want to defeat us. So you can't expect them to do any of this, and that's why you need, I think, to have the White House have a much more disciplined and a much more solution-oriented series of communications. And frankly, getting off on junk, you know, how are you going to name Lake Ontario, stuff like that, is a total distraction and actually weakens the president and weakens the Republican Party.
6: I don't think it helps to be fighting the media now. He can do whatever he wants in 43 days. But did you see the speech at the UN today? If he brings that level of discipline on the road with him, I think it would pay huge dividends. And look, there's a couple of advantages we have. We have a money advantage, which is never the case with Republicans. We have another advantage. These are uncharted waters because the left is insane and crazy. And, you know, the DSA policy is what it is. And that is now the intellectual base of this new Democratic radicalized party. I think running against that gives them an opportunity. But it doesn't mean it's a slam dunk. So are you telling the president the things you're telling me?
7: Well, I'm trying to. I'm trying to get across. This is the way we have to operate. And as you well know, because you know him better than I do, he often listens. He doesn't necessarily obey. But the bigger question for the American people is simple. You have a series of Democratic candidates who are deeply anti-American. You have a series of Democratic candidates whose values are so radical that they would create a country you would not recognize. And you have a series of Democratic candidates whose solutions would bankrupt the country and would destroy everything which has made America successful. Now, if we can't take those facts and then compare them to the extraordinary achievements, the Trump administration has lowered the price of pharmaceuticals, I think, for the first time in modern times, as an example. And there are a whole series of these kind of breakthroughs where you're seeing us approach affordability in a very direct way to make it possible for people to have more spending money and to have lower costs. And at the same time, you see a number of very creative steps, such as the program to give every young person a savings account to get them into a free market capitalist society literally from birth. And you're seeing some very successful people like Michael Dell get involved and with this personal money, writing a check and at no cost to the taxpayer, helping hundreds of thousands of young people have a better future. So there is a huge positive story to tell. There is a huge negative story to tell. But because the elite media will never help us and will always oppose us, those stories have to be told by the Trump White House and by Republican candidates with a kind of almost a mind-numbing constant repetition. You break through by constant repetitive reminder.
6: Well, I think that is the message, and that's also the lesson that we learned, you know, from you back in, you know, 2014. I mean, that was the big lesson that we learned. And I think that, you know, if you run a positive campaign, you can shock the world. I don't know. I just hear more pessimism in your voice. I don't like it, but I take everything you say seriously because I've watched you operate all these years, and I know.
7: I'm not pessimistic. I'm frustrated. If the president wants to, he can be the most effective communicator in modern times. He can focus. He can steer your point about his speech today. He can stay disciplined, stay on message, and if he does, he is going to dramatically change the outcome almost within a week of starting to do it. But he has to decide that he is willing to stay disciplined and to stay focused, and I see no evidence yet that he's willing to do that. I mean, I'm probably being too honest and open saying all this stuff publicly.
6: Well, what's the good of not being honest and open? I mean, when have you ever had a filter in your life? Let's be blunt here.
7: Sometimes I'm a little cautious about getting the president too mad at me. I don't mind him.
6: I don't mind sharing a strategy. In 2016, you would tell the president things privately twice, and if he didn't listen the two times you told him privately, you'd just say publicly on my shows. And then he'd hear it again.
7: You might relate that to where we are right now.
6: All right. So in other words, you've already told him twice privately, and now you're telling it publicly. I got it.
7: Right.
6: Look, at the end of the day, he does have this incredible, unique ability to rise to the occasion. And it's just when he decides to do it. I thought he had a great convention in Dallas. I did. Do I wish it was less jokes, more seriousness, more on message? Yeah, but it wasn't damaging in the sense that it was Trump being Trump.
7: Well, I know that part, and you and I, of course, were both there together. I thought that it absolutely, for the hardcore, it was really important, and I hope we'll start a pattern of doing it every 4 years. because I think it's great to the communities of the country. There really are two teams. You're not just voting for individuals, but you're voting for which team do you want to have lead America. And I think when people across the country think about how really bad and anti-American and weird the big government socialists are, I think that, you know, whether you are somebody who's trying to pretend like the Democratic candidate in North Carolina or like Ossoff in Georgia, you know, they're pretending. But the truth is they're all weird left-wing big government socialists, and you know it because on the opening day they're going to give power to people whose values are not Georgia, they're not North Carolina. The truth is they're not almost anywhere in the country.
6: I think you're right, and they will give in to the real power structure of the Democratic Party. Mr. Speaker, appreciate you being with us. Thank you, sir.
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6: You know, born on America's darkest day, 9/11/01, the Tunnel to Towers Foundation, they have been helping American heroes ever since. Heroes like U.S. Army Sergeant Mario Nelson. 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Later, Mario enlisted full-time in the Army, was deployed to Iraq. 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Sadly, Mario left behind his wife, Mecca, their daughter, Mia. 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

0: Tower's darkest day, 9/11/01, the Tunnel to Towers Foundation. Now they've spent years honoring American heroes. In this 25th anniversary year of September the 11th, the foundation continues this great commitment to those that put their lives on the line for others, for our country, for our communities, and reminding families all across the country that it's their service, courage, sacrifice that should never and will never be forgotten. Now, when a first responder or military service member does not come home and young children are left behind, the Tunnel to Towers Foundation will pay off the family mortgage. The number two, the letter T.org, the letter T, the number two, the letter T.org for the Tunnel to Towers Foundation. 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More memorable moments, interesting guests, and a lot of fun coming up next. 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Now, at the same time, silver demand is skyrocketing because it is critical for solar power, electronics, AI infrastructure. 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
8: We're paying attention, especially in the U.S. Senate, some high-profile Senate races. I went through a list of some of these horrible, horrible candidates that the Democrats are running. We've had good news polling-wise as it relates to the... You know, Susan Collins is doing well in Maine, fellow Frico, you know, now trying to walk back his more moderate position on trans rights. He can't figure out where he stands and why that's even considered a race. I think in the end it will not be. But anyway, we have that going on. We're paying very close attention to Ohio and Iowa and Alaska. I told you about this big story coming out of Alaska. It's actually pretty shocking. I mean, this is now the second Senate candidate. Troy Jackson in Maine has a pretty vile, vicious, horrible temper. And now we're hearing the same thing about the Dan Sullivan's opponent. And it's not pretty. I mean, the things that she is saying, and even the New York Times wrote a big article about it, which I think surprised a lot of people. So El Sayed was in at Michigan, and go blue, and a student confronted him over his Iranian stance. Pretty tense exchange. You know, do you stand with us? He can barely take a stand. He won't condemn the IRGC, saying he stands for freedom, but we shouldn't be in the business of regime change. Well, they're the number one state sponsor of terror, and they chant death to America and death to Israel. And, you know, they're funding and fomenting terror around the world and killing Americans. I think it's, you know, regime change is not going to break anybody's heart that I know. Here's Abdul El Sayed running against Republican Mike Rogers in Michigan.
9: I wanted to ask if you stand unequivocally against the IRGC, against the Islamic Republic of Iran that has killed 50,000 protesters, Abdul. I haven't heard anything from you about the protesters, Abdul. Please.
10: I appreciate your question, and thank you. One can stand in solidarity with freedom and democracy movements. But my worry is when one decides that we are going to go in and take out the leadership of a foreign government. Because here's what happens. A lot of times, that frustration gets used to justify corporate interests that have a real stake in the natural resources in a particular country. See what I mean? So when it comes down to it, I will always stand for and with democratic movements, always. But I also don't believe that we were in the right to go to war to topple the government of Iran. It was not our responsibility to do it. It is the responsibility of the people of Iran to decide what their leadership should look like.
8: Now, if it's not bad enough,

0: in Michigan, you know, go blue. Okay, a couple of years ago, they were the national champions. They usually have a very good team. And anyway, so it's, I mean, they got the biggest stadium of any college football team in the entire country. That's how big it is in Michigan. I've been there on football Saturdays, and it's insane. Absolutely insane. But, you know, the kids seem to like it. And he's the guy that, you know, said football's too violent and all this stuff. Then he does an ad of him throwing a football, acting like he's a tough guy. This idiot goes to Michigan and blames Michigan football for disrupting the housing supply. This guy, on top of everything else, being radical, extreme, insane, and, you know, best friends with Hassan Piker, that the street should run red with capitalist blood and we deserve 9/11. Now he's lecturing kids at Michigan University about football, which they love in Michigan. Listen.
1: On the supply side, yes, build more housing, but you also got to make sure that the current housing that's available is available to people who want to live in it. But the problem with that is this. We are a tourist destination. Do you know why we're a tourist destination? Football Saturdays. So there's a lot of folks who have extra capital to spend, will use a corporation like Airbnb and Vrbo, will buy a housing unit that should have been affordable or available for somebody like you, and then they take it off the market, which artificially depresses the supply of housing.
0: Now, my senator, Rick Scott, here in the free state of Florida, put out a video, and it's socialism is never the answer, and he's calling on Congress. Now, the president has cut regulations the most ever cut by any single president in history, and he's saying a couple more regulations to allow our money to go even further, which I completely agree with, and he'll join us in a second, but here's this special video he put out.
2: We believe that housing is far too expensive.
3: I agree with him. Housing is completely unaffordable. But his socialist policies are not the answer. Socialism never is. One of the key pillars of the American dream is owning a home. But unfortunately, that is quickly becoming out of reach for so many Americans. The U.S. housing market has reached its lowest affordability level in history. The government has inserted themselves so far into the housing market that even a starter home is nearly impossible to afford. 50 years ago, an entire household could be supported on one paycheck. Today, it takes two if folks can even swing that. Wages are barely keeping up with the cost of living. Before I became governor of Florida, foreclosures were through the roof and new construction stopped. So, we made some big changes, got government out of the way, reduced taxes and fees, and guess what? Our housing market flourished because of it. By the time I finished as governor, you couldn't see the Miami skyline because there were so many cranes building new condos. The cost of housing today isn't the free market failing, but the government failing the people and their free market. Washington has a spending problem, and it's robbing the American people blind through inflation. So it's time for Congress to take a step back, cut the regulations, and allow hardworking Americans' money to go a lot further. Let's get to work.
0: And joining us now, he is my senator, great state of Florida, the free state of Florida. We have Senator Rick Scott with us. Senator, great to have you back. How are you, sir?
4: Sean, it's great to be with you. And you're right, these candidates, these Democrat socialist candidates are crazy. We have great candidates. As long as we get our message out, I think we're going to have a great November.
0: All right, if we look at the races that I'm talking about, starting with Alaska, Michigan, Iowa, Ohio, Texas, New Hampshire, North Carolina, Georgia, you know, look, every state's important. I mean, I'm not even taking South Carolina for granted. I'm not taking Arkansas with Tom Cotton for granted. I'm not taking our state of Florida and Ashley Moody for granted. Everybody has to get out and vote. I mean, you know, polls don't mean a damn thing. If anything, this cycle, they've been proven to be disastrous.
4: You know, I put out a video about what's important to Americans. I grew up in public housing, single mom, and I can afford to go to college. I can afford to buy a house after Ann and I got married. I can afford this stuff. And so Republicans and Democrats have caused the cost of living to go up. Trump is busting his butt to get the cost of living down. But the Congress is the one that passes the budget. If we want to actually help people in this country get the cost of living down, we're going to balance the budget. We got to help Trump reduce regulation. We got to focus on the most important thing for every family is help them get a job. So when our candidates focus on those issues, we win. And because the Democrats, I mean, they want to take away all your rights. They want to decide what job you have, where you go to school, where you live. They don't like law enforcement. They don't like our military. I mean, you know, they want to defund ICE and Border Patrol. So this is clear. We are the ones that care about your cost of living, your job, your kids' education, your safety. The Democrats on the other side.
0: Look, we now have record low rates in poverty, the best standard of living we've ever had, and especially record low rates and poverty rates for African Americans, Hispanic Americans, for minorities in America. We now have record income for Americans on top of everything. We just got the largest tax cut in American history because of Republicans in the House and Senate and because of the president. All of this will come to a screeching halt if, in fact, the Democrats get back in power. And I'm trying to explain that to people. You know, and look, I'm going to be honest. I don't love every Republican. I think a lot of them are weak and feckless and spineless at times. But none of them are supporting the insanity of this DSA agenda like the rest of them.
4: Well, none of them are campaigning with Hassan Piker, who wants me murdered, wants every capitalist murdered. Every Republican knows that Iran can have a nuclear weapon, and the Iranian Revolutionary Guard has to be destroyed. Every Republican is appreciative that the president is doing everything he can to keep us safe. None of us like high gas prices, and none of us like war, but this guy, Trump, is trying to keep us safe, and he's doing everything he can to get gas and diesel prices down. So this election is about, do you want the government to make all your decisions, or do you want to make all your own decisions, make all your mistakes, and own your successes? So this is very important. You've got to go vote. I've been in my state. Actually, I won when there were 516,000 more Democrats in the state than Republicans because we focus on the things that impact people. And
0: let's be honest, that was too close for comfort, that race, to be blunt. I remember it well. I remember coming down here, and I'm thinking, oh, no.
4: Thank you for me.
0: What's that, sir?
4: Thank you for coming to campaign with me.
0: Well, I mean, it was important to me, and I remember I had a big fight with President Trump. He was mad at you and Governor DeSantis over comments, the both of you made over Puerto Rico. What it was about, I don't remember. And I remember having a big fight with him that he needs to get down here, and he did come down before I moved here. By the way, can you believe I'm now 3 years plus in the free state of Florida? How great is that?
4: And they're wonderful people in Florida. This is just a great state to have kids and build a family. You feel safe. We have great sheriffs. We're a secure place, great schools, the top number one higher education system in the country, great K-12 schools. So it's we have
0: the top in the country. You're either number one or number two in the country. You know what the most amazing thing? We have, 21.2 million people that live in our free state. And New York City is under 9 million people that live in the city. And the budget of New York City is more than the entire state of Florida. You have better policing. You have better infrastructure. You have better quality of life issues. Everything's better. Much lower taxes. No state income taxes. And we've got a ballot initiative coming up that will lower property taxes for homeowners, which goes to your statement about you agree with Mamdani on one thing, and that is, you know, we've got to make home ownership affordable for people.
4: Yeah. I mean, the Mamdani is talking about the things people care about. His solutions are just horrible. If his solutions were so great, why isn't everybody moving to Havana, Cuba? I mean, they're doing all this stuff down there. The government makes every decision for you. So if that's such a great idea, why isn't Havana just the metropolis of the world? Why isn't everybody flocking there? In contrast, people want to come to Florida. They want to come to, you know, Republican states because that's where opportunity is and freedom and better schools and more law enforcement, public safety, things people care about.
0: All right, quick break. More with Senator Rick Scott, my free state of Florida. Your calls coming up on the other side. It's 800-941. Sean, if you want to be a part of the program as we continue.
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6: Ben Ferguson. The midterm elections, they've gotten really hot. And congressional control and President Trump's agenda, not only they hang in the balance, but every headline has the potential to shift the odds. 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
13: According to the Federal Highway Administration, rural road intersections account for approximately 40% of intersection-related fatalities in the nation. Hello, this is your Effingham County Sheriff, Paul Coons, urging you to take extra precautions at rural road intersections. It's that time of year when growing crops often restrict your vision as you approach an intersection out in the county. Even if the farmer does not plant the corner next to the intersection or cuts down rows next to the roadway, you still cannot see very far down the road. Please proceed slowly at these types of intersections and don't enter the intersection until you're absolutely sure no one is coming. It is everyone's responsibility to drive safely. 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Through education and awareness, we can drive safer and look out for one another.
14: It was Trotter.

0: continue now with Rick Scott, my senator from the free state of Florida. Final moments with him, then your calls are coming up, 800-941-SEAN. I'm going to predict one thing. If, in fact, Bruce Blakeman loses in New York and Steve Hilton loses in California, and it's an uphill battle because so many people have left those states in droves and businesses have left those states in droves, but this is like the last great best hope for New York and California. But if they don't win this election, here's my prediction. There's going to be another wave, another influx of people from blue states to Florida, to the Carolinas, to Tennessee, to Texas. So, do you think I'm wrong on that?
1: I agree. And look at what's happened. When I got elected in as governor, there were 568,000 more Democrats than Republicans. And now we have 1.5 million more Republicans. People moved to our state because they don't want this crazy left-wing politics to take away all their freedom. But people have to go out and vote. Don't think this is, just because, take Florida as an example. We should, Byron should win, Ashley should win, but they're not going to win if people don't go vote. They say, oh, yeah, we don't have to worry. No, you have to worry in every state. Go vote and get all your friends to vote.
0: I keep telling everybody it's the most important election in our lifetime right now. There's never been a party this extreme, this left. It's basically they're running on a communist agenda, but Anyway, Rick Scott, my great senator from my free state of Florida, sir, thank you. Appreciate you being with us.
1: Sean, it's always great to be with you. Thanks for all your hard work.
0: 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And the sauce is also often in the health food aisle, official foods of the Sean Hannity Show. This is the best of the Sean Hannity Show. Don't forget, stay tuned for more right after the latest news right here on this radio station. I believe every single individual has a calling, something that God gives you, a talent, a passion, an ability. 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
2: 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Central Illinois
3: weather. Tonight, partly cloudy with a low near 52 and calm wind. Sunday, mostly sunny with a high near 75 and a light north-northeast wind. Sunday night, mostly clear with a low near 49 and calm wind. Monday, partly sunny, then gradually becoming sunny with a high near 76 and calm wind.
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7: This hour at Town Hall, I'm Bob Agnew in Washington. People on the Big Island in Hawaii are preparing for a deluge of rain from Hurricane Nolo.
8: Residents of Hawaii's Big Island are bracing for another potentially catastrophic storm as Hurricane Nolo is expected to bring flash flooding and extreme surf while passing south of the islands over the weekend. The island is already saturated from previous storms. Nolo is forecast to intensify into a Category 3 hurricane or stronger on Saturday. Forecasters are warning the island could now see 10 to 15 inches of rain and 50-mile wind gusts. I'm Lisa Dwyer.
7: A new report says El Nino-driven extreme heat could kill nearly 500,000 people around the world by early next year. An analysis from the Climate Impact Lab shows the natural climate pattern, which typically increases global temperature, is fast becoming record-breakingly warm this year. The 2026 midterm campaign heating up. North Carolina was center stage this past week as Vice President J.D. Vance made a trip there to tell the people Democrats have allowed the institution that once protected American citizens fall into disarray.
9: Americans who were finishing school suddenly found themselves competing with 25 million illegal aliens.
7: Ukrainian President Vladimir Zelensky says President Trump approved Ukraine to build Patriot missiles with new agreements achieved this week at the United Nations in New York.
10: Zelensky posted on X with the news days after he met with President Trump at the United Nations General Assembly in New York. He said Trump made a final decision that Ukraine could receive licenses to produce the missiles. Zelensky warned nations at the UN about Russian President Vladimir Putin calling him patient zero as he spreads the infection of war across the world. Elsewhere, Zelensky said Russia has started to focus more on targeting Ukraine's data centers recently. I'm Chris Caraggio.
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7: More problems for troubled Volkswagen.
12: Volkswagen Group says it is recalling 2.86 million Volkswagen and Audi branded vehicles as a precautionary measure over a screw whose failure could cause a loss of steering. The affected vehicles are Volkswagen Tiguan, Touran, Golf, Golf Variant, and Caddy models built between September 2013 and July 2024, and Audi Q3 models made between October 2017 and May 2024. There have been no known incidents incidents with damage to persons or properties, according to Germany's KBA Motor Vehicle Agency. Keith Peters reporting.
7: Comedian Carrot Top is recovering at home after being discharged from the hospital. People reports the Las Vegas comedian is with family and doing well. Carrot Top, whose real name is Scott Thompson, attempted suicide a week ago, and he was sent to the hospital at that time in critical condition. You'll find breaking news and analysis at townhall.com. The Senate held a hearing this week on men playing in women's sports, with all the transgender agenda happening in athletics. And Lainey Armistead is a former college female athlete who was impacted and had her case heard by the Supreme Court, in fact. She shared on Capitol Hill this week how she heard about males competing in girls' sports when she was still a student.
13: During my time there, I started hearing a troubling trend. It started with the girls in Connecticut. I started hearing, and I couldn't even believe it was true, that they were losing competitions, that they were being bumped from podiums, and it didn't end in Connecticut. We have girls from all over the United States with similar stories.
7: And a big supporter of the female athletes, Senator Marsha Blackburn of Tennessee, she, along with former and current female athletes affected by the rules changes, also took part in a press conference to denounce Democrat efforts to weaken the protections around women in sports. You'll find more on these stories at townhall.com.
14: Right arm, right leg. Left leg, left arm. Both legs above the knee. Both legs, part of my left hand. Lost both my legs in a rack.
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0: Right, News Roundup, Information Overload Hour. Here's our toll-free telephone number if you want to be a part of the program. Maybe, in my mind, one of Donald Trump's best speeches ever. He's in New York at the United Nations, and he just laid out not only America's success, but American strength, American greatness, American leadership on the world stage. And he jumped around the globe, but he did it in a very, very concise and disciplined way. And unfortunately, I think a lot of people were probably at work and not able to watch or hear it. We'll play some highlights on TV tonight, but I wanted you to hear a significant portion of this because it is Donald Trump at his very best, his most disciplined, most on message. But this is the president earlier today at the UN.
1: Thank you very much, Mr. President, Mr. Secretary General, First Lady of the United States, distinguished delegates, ambassadors, and fellow leaders. It's my great honor to welcome the world to America as we celebrate 250 years of glorious freedom and independence. 2.5 centuries after the cause of liberty found its home on this continent, I can report to you with pride that America is back and our country is stronger today than ever before. Our economy is the envy of the world. Our military is the most powerful on earth. Our technology is second to none, and we are leading in virtually everything. Our energy is fueling the planet. America is rising. Our nation is growing. Our power is expanding. Our country is doing better than ever before. And our future is very, very bright. Since I took office, we have created more than 1 million new private sector jobs, and more Americans are working today by far than ever before. Last week, it was announced that the poverty rate has reached its lowest level in American history. We lifted 1.5 million Americans out of poverty last year alone, another record. The African American and Hispanic American poverty rates are at all-time lows. Real household incomes for Americans have soared to the highest level in history, $87,000 on average, surpassing the prior record that I set in my first term. From day one, my administration has worked to remove every single unnecessary regulation and obstacle to doing business in America. We passed the largest tax cuts in American history, and as a result, more money is being invested in the United States right now than has ever been invested in any nation anywhere in the world. U.S. stock markets have set 80 all-time records, and that's just in the last 12 months. We've secured commitments for $21 trillion in new investments from all over the planet, compared to less than $1 trillion in 4 years in the previous administration. 2 years ago, our country was dead, and now we have the hottest country anywhere in the world. Before I took office, we had the worst and most dangerous border on earth, and now we have the most secure border in American history. Nobody comes in unless they're invited, unless they have permission. In the past 16 months, zero illegal aliens have been admitted to the United States, and that's done by some very sophisticated people. It's not done by the Trump administration. Zero. As a result, last year we achieved the largest drop in violent crime ever recorded. The murder rate has plummeted to its lowest level in 125 years since the year 1900. I sent our crime busters into Memphis, Tennessee, and New Orleans, Louisiana, and crime in each place went down over 80%, and it'll go down still further. More importantly, when I arrived on January 20th last year in Washington, D.C., it was riddled with crime, and now crime is down 87%, and we're going for 100. Tourism is, if you take a look, and I guess a lot of you have been there, tourism is thriving. Restaurants are bustling, and people are proud of our nation's capital. They're proud like never before. We've invested more money in the United States military in the past 12 months than ever before. And this term, it'll be $1.5 trillion. We inherited a dark age of America from the previous administration, and we turned it into the golden age of America. The entire world is being lifted by the wealth, strength, spirit, and momentum of a newly energized and a very powerful United States of America. And just as we moved quickly to address problems we inherited at home, we have acted with decisiveness and speed to reshape the world stage and solve problems that have plagued us for far too long. Every leader in this room, and your great leaders, many great leaders, I know all of you very well, but they know that given only a short time to make this world better, safer, and more prosperous for our children, for the people on Earth, we have to take advantage of it. As president of the most extraordinary nation in history, I have no interest in leaving dangers to grow for another day. I do not believe in letting problems fester. They only become harder to solve. So while others have talked, I have acted. While others have spoken of peace, I have made peace. While others have ignored threats, I have confronted them. While others have talked of courage, America has shown it. While others have promised strength, I have used it to make America the most powerful country in the world. Working with many nations in this room, we are solving decades of intractable challenges, and we are settling years of unfinished business, and we're doing it well. There is no better example of a danger that was allowed to gather strength at the world's peril than the number one sponsor of terror, the Islamic Republic of Iran. For 51 years, the fanatical Iranian regime has ruled by bloodshed and mass murder, spreading death and carnage and chaos across the entire Middle East and beyond. They were the bully of the Middle East, but they are the bully no more. From the first day I entered the political arena, I've been unwavering. I will never allow Iran to have a nuclear weapon. Upon taking office last year, I immediately opened negotiations with Iran and offered them full economic cooperation in exchange for ending their nuclear program and support for terror, but they refused. They absolutely refused. That was a big mistake. Then in Operation Midnight Hammer, the U.S. military obliterated their nuclear program beneath mountains of rubble. And again, I urged Iran to make a deal, and again, they refused. The regime continued building a vast missile and drone stockpile that threatened the security of every American service member in the region and everyone else in the region. They also made a missile that was capable of hitting Europe, and they were very proud of it. I hope the Europeans realized that. Iran's goal was to complete their mad dash to a nuclear bomb from behind this conventional ballistic missile shield. If they had succeeded, that wicked regime would have been free to spread terror and death forever, knowing that any attempt to stop them would face an arsenal of nuclear annihilation. In America, we just marked the 25th anniversary of the worst terror attack in history, September 11th, which killed 3,000 people just a few miles from here. It's an unbelievably terrible time. In 2 weeks, we will mark the third anniversary of the October 7th attack in Israel, where terrorists funded by Iran tortured, mutilated, and killed 1,200 very innocent civilians, including dozens of Americans and many babies. Babies, little, tiny, beautiful babies. Iran's supreme leader celebrated that massacre and called it a service to humanity. The same regime slaughtered over 72,000 of its citizens this year. Recently, 10,000 were killed for protesting. Just imagine such a vile regime were ever empowered to carry out large-scale terror attacks from behind a nuclear shield. this was the reality we had to confront, a reality that far too many preferred to ignore. They all ignored it. Many presidents and many others just wanted to ignore it. They were unwilling to do anything about it, but they knew the problem. After giving Iran every chance for a deal, I took action to ensure that neither the United States nor any nation, as tall, would ever have to face such a nightmare, such a catastrophic problem. As a result of Operation Epic Fury, all 159 ships of the Navy are now lying at the bottom of the sea. Likewise, their Air Force is gone. Their radar is gone. Their anti-aircraft equipment is gone. Their missiles and drone manufacturing capacity is almost gone. Their economy is gone. The only thing that isn't gone is inflation, which is destroying their country and is now well over 300%. Yet even after we agreed to a ceasefire for nuclear discussions, Iran promptly violated it with brazen acts of terrorism against civilian ships from other countries. I want to thank the UN Security Council for voting overwhelmingly to pass a resolution condemning Iran's despicable terrorist attacks on commercial shipping. Thank you very much. That resolution, I'm pleased to say, received more co-sponsors from UN member nations than any Security Council resolution in history. That's something. Now we must be equally united in maintaining pressure. The United States Navy has recently escorted more than 1 billion barrels of oil out of the Strait of Hormuz, and more oil is flowing than at any point since the start of the war. We're taking 22, 25, 30, 32, and 37 ships out, respectively, every single day, every single night. But I have a big decision to make. Will a deal be made with Iran that lets them rebuild and create a far greater country than it ever was before? Maybe one of the greatest in the Middle East or even the world? Or do I annihilate the Islamic Republic and do it quickly, never giving them a chance to kill and destroy people and countries again? Do I drive them into hell with no chance of survival and no hope of future greatness or generations? But I believe we'll make a deal right after the election, because it doesn't make sense for them not to. They're waiting to see how I do in the midterm election. What they don't realize is that I'm not running. I did that already and won in a landslide. We won in a giant landslide, and I'll be here for 2.5 years. The Republican Party is running, and I'll be helping them, but I am not running. I gave absolutely no credence and will not give credence to the election when it comes to Iran. It doesn't even enter my mind. The only thing that does is that Iran will never have a nuclear weapon. The cowards and traitors, thank you. Thank you. The cowards and traitors would love to say the United States is low on munitions, but that's not true. We have more munitions than we could ever possibly even think of using, and we're building them at levels that we have never done before. We are adding to our stockpiles faster than we have ever been able to do before. Top-of-the-line stuff. In addition, in the very near future, massive munition plants will be opening. There are 18 of them being built by the greatest defense companies in the world right now. 18 under construction. Some of them very quickly will be completed. They're almost there. And that rapid construction will be leading to very rapid deployment of missiles of every type and ammunition of every type, and we'll be able to supply our allies at a much faster rate than we're doing right now. I call on all nations to join us in enforcing the complete economic isolation of Iran until they stop their attacks on commercial shipping, relinquish their nuclear ambitions, and cease their support of terror.
0: All right, that's President Trump at the UN. We're going to have more coming up at the bottom of the half hour. Also, your calls coming up, 800-941-SEAN, as we continue. You know, Ronald Reagan once famously said, inflation is as violent as a mugger, as frightening as an armed robber, as deadly as a hitman. Yeah, Reagan had a lot of wisdom. We should usually listen. What does it mean? What does inflation mean for your money? What does it mean for your retirement savings? What does it mean for your future quality of life in retirement? 855-815-GOLD. Quick break, right back. We'll get back to the president at the UN earlier today. I'm sure many of you missed it. Let me play more of that on the other side as we continue.
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0: It's 3 years ago that terrorists murdered more than 1,200 innocent Israelis and took over 250 hostages. And today, as we remember the souls lost on October the 7th, Israel is still under threat from terrorists and anti-Semitic hatred and violence that continues to rise worldwide. Yet a light does shine in the darkness because Christians and Jews, they are coming together to boldly stand with Israel through the International Fellowship of Christians and Jews Flags of Fellowship movement all across America. On the anniversary of October the 7th attacks, churches, synagogues, universities, communities, they are planting Israeli flags, a powerful declaration that Israel is not alone, and together we can combat the hate, the anti-Semitism, one flag at a time, while supporting the fellowship's life-saving work for all the people in need. Join this historic movement with a gift of just $25 and show the world that Israel is not alone. 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That's joinfof.org.
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7: My name is Erica, and my son, Kason, is a patient. at Shriners Children's, my oldest called me and said, Jason got murdered. I said, how bad is it? He wouldn't answer me. Before we could see Jason, the trauma doctor came in and said, he needs to go to Shriners.
8: To survive a burn injury and to return to life unafraid and full of joy and be who you're supposed to be is what we strive to deliver to our patients. 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He's fully functional. He's riding his dirt bike, doing all of the things that you would want him to do. I can't think of another system that has the impact on pediatric patients that Shriners Children's does.
9: I wouldn't do anything else.
10: We're just so thankful that Kaysen is still here, because things can change in the blink of an eye.
7: Go online right now to loveshriners.org.

0: right, when we come back, we'll have more President Trump's speech from earlier today at the United Nations. I mean, he was on his AAA game today and just laying out to the world American greatness and his foreign policy and why the world needs American dominance and for the cause of liberty and freedom worldwide. More on the other side. Your call's coming up, 800-941-SHAWN, as we continue. When we come back, more of the best of the Sean Hannity Show. Stay tuned. Hey, you've been hearing me talk all about the Sig Sauer P365, the number one selling concealed carry pistol in America, the one I carry every single day. 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
4: Hi, 25 now till the top of the hour. 800-941-SEAN is our number. You hear me say this all the time. I believe every single man, woman, and child on this earth was created by God. Yeah, people have a propensity to good or evil, and people get indoctrinated and get off course in life. But, you know, the word education comes from the Latin derivative educare, to bring forth from within. 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Regent University, Christian leadership to change the world. All right, we continue now with President Trump at the UN. I think one of his most consequential speeches on the world stage, and I know most of you were probably working today, didn't get a chance to hear it.
6: Since I took office, it has been my great honor to settle 8 wars, and in so doing, become friendly with the leaders of many of those countries. It was a great honor to do it. Numerous of these wars have gone on for many years and even decades. The reason I was able to make these settlements was the use of my relationships, very special relationships to this day, very, very special. Trade, the use of tariffs and the threat of tariffs, and various other reasons depending on the country. Among them, in terms of settlement, Cambodia and Thailand, Kosovo and Serbia, the Democratic Republic of the Congo and Rwanda, Pakistan and India, Armenia and Azerbaijan, and of course the war in Gaza, which, as I stated previously, includes the return of all hostages, both living and dead. Almost every one of these countries wrote me a letter of thank you. The Prime Minister of Pakistan, terrific man, said that Donald Trump was responsible for saving 30 million lives and probably many more than that. The president of Azerbaijan said President Trump in 6 months did a miracle. It was an absolute miracle that nobody thought could be done. The prime minister of Armenia said this breakthrough would simply not have been possible without President Trump's personal engagement and his resolute commitment to peace. President of Cambodia stated President Trump's extraordinary statesmanship, marked by his commitment to resolving conflicts and preventing catastrophic wars through visionary, innovative diplomacy, was most recently demonstrated in his decisive role in brokering an immediate and unconditional ceasefire and peace. His timely intervention, which averted a potentially devastating

0: conflict was vital in preventing a great loss of lives and paved the way towards the restoration of peace. The president of Rwanda said when President Trump saw the opportunity to contribute to peace, he immediately took it. This conflict has lasted for 32 years. Millions and millions of people have died. We got it settled. We've seen countless mediations and efforts, but none has succeeded in resolving the underlying issues. President Donald Trump issued a new and effective statement that really has brought great peace and space through really a breakthrough that we thought was impossible. We're working very closely with the leaders of Russia and Ukraine, and we will get that one done. It's going to happen, I think, more quickly than people understand. They've had it. 25,000 young people, mostly soldiers, a month are dying. 25,000 a month. And I look at those battlefield pictures and I really don't want to see them anymore. It's so horrible to see. 25,000 a month, both sides. In addition, the United States and Iran will definitely get it done. We will get it done one way or the other. It's going to be done. It's going to be done fast. A lot has happened since we last gathered here 1 year ago. In January, at my direction, the United States military conducted a massive military operation penetrating deep into the Venezuelan capital, Caracas, descended on a heavily defended and fortified military base, one that was supposed to be flawless against attack, and arrested the outlaw dictator, real criminal, Nicolas Maduro. Since that day, hundreds of Venezuelan political prisoners have been freed. They've let them out of jails. And we're working closely with the leaders of Venezuela to forge a much better future for the Venezuelan people. Last month, we signed the largest oil deal in history, covering 65 billion barrels of oil, which will benefit both Venezuela and the United States enormously and help drive down the cost of energy all over the world. And that is starting to perk right now. That's coming out. The biggest oil companies in the world are going in, and the numbers are absolutely incredible. When you add the United States and Venezuela together, we have more than 60% of the oil in the world. So it's perhaps the biggest deal. It was a war, but it's perhaps the biggest deal ever made. To the victor along the spoils, you've all heard that. Our actions in Venezuela are proof that the United States will no longer permit threats to America to gain a foothold anywhere in the Western Hemisphere. And if necessary, we will use our unmatched military might to secure the vital national interests of the United States. As you know, Venezuela had the finest equipment in the world from other countries, and guess what? It didn't work. Didn't even come close to working. For decades, other administrations allowed much of this region to be dominated by vicious gangs and bloodthirsty drug cartels, destabilized by uncontrolled migration and infiltrated by hostile foreign adversaries, foreign, sick, demented adversaries. But not anymore. We are reasserting American power, including American military power, where necessary, in our region and around the world to create a safer future for all of us. It's happening, and it's happening quickly. Upon taking office, I designated the drug cartels as foreign terrorist organizations and unleashed the United States Armed Forces to eliminate them. The cartels are the ISIS of the Western Hemisphere, not good people. They're enemies at war with civilization, using murder, rape, torture, and extortion as instruments of terror. Like ISIS, they should be killed, exiled, or detained as enemy combatants without the possibility of release, which is what we're doing. To that end, the United States has carried out dozens of strikes on cartel drug boats, destroying 97% of the drugs coming into the ocean and sea. You've seen it. They disappear very quickly. and we're down 90%. They're down 97%. Nobody thought that was possible. It was a big source of delivery. And 3 months ago, we terminated the leader of the Venezuelan gang, Tren de Aragua. Mexico is the epicenter of the cartel violence, unfortunately. It's unacceptable for the United States to share a 2,000-mile border with a territory controlled by enemy cartels. So Mexico must reclaim control of its soil from the enemies of humanity. My administration is also seeking a fundamental change in the situation in Cuba, where the communist regime is under great pressure, the biggest pressure they've ever been under. It's an absolutely failed state. It's failing like never before, and it will fall. Marco Rubio is handling a negotiation. He's deep into negotiations with Cuba. Let's see what happens. We'll not allow a haven for foreign adversaries to threaten America on our own doorstep. It's right at our doorstep. The Cuban regime has also spent decades coordinating with the left-wing radicals and communist networks here in the United States. As our State Department has detailed, they've cultivated ties to subversive and radical groups such as the Communist Party USA, Antifa, and the Democrat Socialists of America. Communism will never be coming to America, but freedom will be coming to Cuba, and safety and security will be coming to Mexico. I'm very proud to tell you we have a very good relationship with the Mexican government. We've made great strides, very great strides with Mexico. They don't want the cartels either. And when that day comes, this entire region will be a better, safer, and more beautiful place in which to live, thrive. As I announced just days ago, the United States has also reached an unprecedented agreement regarding the northern frontier of North America, the large and strategically vital piece of land known as Greenland. This agreement made with the Kingdom of Denmark, incredible, beautiful country, and the Greenland people itself, gives the United States permanent control over security and all other needs of that territory. We will have the complete ability to do what is necessary to defend the American continent and also Europe and other places. Led by Ambassador Michael Waltz here at the United Nations, we have also worked with many countries in this room to implement the most sweeping UN reforms in history. We cut the UN budget for the first time ever, slashing it by 15% in 2026, that eliminated more than 4,000 positions from the UN bureaucracy. The United Nations has great, great potential. I've said that for many years. But it must stop imposing the far-left agenda of globalist bureaucrats who nobody ever elected. Last year, my administration was forced to intervene to stop an obscure UN body, the International Maritime Organization, from secretly establishing a first-ever global carbon tax. Very expensive tax to raise international shipping costs by 10 to 20% and maybe more than that. There is no global government, and while I'm president, there will be no global taxes. The United States is equally opposed to the out-of-control institution known as the International Criminal Court. We will never allow U.S. service members or anyone else to be investigated or given show trials by an anti-American tribunal with no jurisdiction over us. They're an evil group of people. I call on all nations that are members of the ICC to officially resign from this rogue institution immediately. It is equally unacceptable that with all the genuine atrocities in the world, the UN's top human rights officials spend their time criticizing the United States for protecting our children from transgender mutilization and transgender insanity and enforcing our immigration laws. What they do is unbelievable, what they do. It's transgender mutilization of our children. The craven hypocrites of Human Rights Council have little to say about the persecution of Christians. I mean, Christians are being persecuted all over the world. It's not even believable. I never thought I'd say it. But it's been happening for a long time. So this is persecution of Christians or the crimes of the world's most repressive regimes, yet they want America to open up our borders to gangs and criminals from world's most dangerous places. They want the worst people to come in from the worst places on earth, and we don't do it anymore. We did do it, but we don't do that anymore. It is deeply ironic that the United Nations has an entire institution, the UNESCO group of people and countries devoted to protecting cultural heritage, yet with their ceaseless promotion of mass migration, these globalists are actively destroying the greatest cultures and most extraordinary heritage in all of history. There is no human right to illegal immigration, but there is a right to remain a sovereign nation, and we want to remain a sovereign nation, and so should you. The United States also totally rejects any attempt to construct a globalist scheme to control for the artificial intelligence being spoken of so much now, hereinafter officially called super intelligence, changing the name.
1: Right, that was President Trump earlier today at the UN. I mean, no holds barred. 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
7: According to the Federal Highway Administration, rural road intersections account for approximately 40% of intersection-related fatalities in the nation. Hello, this is your Effingham County Sheriff, Paul Coons, urging you to take extra precautions at rural road intersections. 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It is everyone's responsibility to drive safely. 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

0: that's going to wrap things up for today. We have UN Ambassador Michael Waltz tonight as the president gives an incredible speech at the UN. Also, Josh Hawley, Mehmet Oz, Brianna Lyman. Yeah, guess what? NYU, now the largest homeless development in New York City. She's going there today. Also, Senate Majority Leader John Thune. We have a lot to ask him. All coming up tonight at 9. We'll see you then. Back here tomorrow. Thank you for making this show possible. This is the best of the best. This is the Sean Hannity Show. You know, born on America's darkest day, 9/11/01, the Tunnel to Towers Foundation, they have been helping American heroes ever since. Heroes like U.S. Army Sergeant Mario Nelson. He served in the National Guard and then volunteered at Ground Zero after the 9/11 attacks. Later, Mario enlisted full-time in the Army, was deployed to Iraq. And then Mario sadly made the ultimate sacrifice. He was killed by a rocket-propelled grenade. Sadly, Mario left behind his wife, Mecca, their daughter, Mia. And after his death, Mecca began helping others heal from grief and trauma. And the Tunnel to Towers Foundation recognized the sacrifice of this family and were able, because of your generosity, to provide Mecca and Mia with a mortgage-free home. 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Whatever you can donate, car, land, one big donation, $11 a month, please go to their website, the letter T, the number 2, the letter T.org today.
1: Hey, it's Ben Ferguson. 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
3: Central Illinois weather.
4: Tonight, partly cloudy with a low near 52 and calm wind. Sunday, mostly sunny with a high near 75 and light north-northeast wind. Sunday night, mostly clear with a low near 49 and calm wind. Monday, partly sunny, then becoming sunny with a high near 76 and calm wind.
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9: News this hour from Town Hall, I'm Mary Rose. The fight over non-citizen voting just moved at the High Court. Willie Nelson has the details.
10: The Supreme Court has cleared the Trump administration to use a federal citizenship check system on voter rolls ahead of November. The save database was blocked by a lower court. The justices paused that order, a temporary win for President Trump's push to stop non-citizen voting. States can use a tool to verify citizenship. The larger case is still alive. Willie Nelson, the White House.
9: Ukrainian President Zelensky says President Trump approved Ukraine to build Patriot missiles with concrete agreements between Kyiv and Washington.
11: Zelensky posted on X with the news days after he met with President Trump at the United Nations General Assembly in New York. He said Trump made a final decision that Ukraine could receive licenses to produce the missiles. Zelensky warned nations at the UN about Russian President Vladimir Putin calling him patient zero as he spreads the infection of war across the world. Elsewhere, Zelensky said Russia has started to focus more on targeting Ukraine's data centers recently. I'm Chris Caraggio.
9: Chinese President Xi Jinping returned to Beijing following his state visit to Washington, D.C. He held meetings with President Trump over the last 2 days to discuss a range of topics, including trade and artificial intelligence. In a post on Truth Social this afternoon, the president said Xi's visit was one of friendship, strength, and success for both China and the USA. The president added he will visit Xi in China in November. The president of Iran says he wants a deal with the U.S. before November's midterms. The Iranian president spoke to reporters at the U.N. on Thursday, and he said he would like the U.S. to return to the memorandum of understanding that was signed in June before the upcoming elections. More on these stories at townhall.com.
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9: Microsoft co-founder Bill Gates says Congress needs to regulate the development of artificial intelligence. In an NBC Meet the Press interview set to air Sunday, Gates said that no one thinks self-regulation is enough.
14: You need law enforcement and the politicians to get into the discussion about what safeguards and monitoring look like, and that has to be a required thing.
9: Several other big names in the AI industry have made similar claims, warning that the current pace of AI development could have dangerous consequences. Gates said safeguards and monitoring could be put into place without dramatically slowing development. Getting more REM sleep may do more than improve memory. A new study in PLOS Medicine found more REM sleep is linked to a lower risk of 83 diseases, including heart failure, dementia, and Parkinson's. Breaking news, townhall.com. Wall Street closed higher to wrap up a positive week.
15: Stocks rallied as oil prices eased and treasury yields pulled back. A surge in technology shares, including Microsoft and Meta Platforms, added lift to markets as all three major indexes posted weekly gains. At the closing bell, the Dow Jones Industrial Average gained 478 points to 51,828. The S&P 500 added 39 points to 7743. The NASDAQ rose 129 points to 2768. I'm Levon Putney.
9: Consumer sentiment hit a four-month low in September. The University of Michigan's final reading for the month fell on concerns over high prices and worries about the economy. The survey noted declines across most age and income groups. Year-ahead inflation expectations rose to 4.6%, which is a significant jump from before the Iran conflict began in February. More on these stories at townhall.com.
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0: Hey, welcome back to Week with Michael Brown. Glad to have you with me. Appreciate you tuning in. 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It's at 850 AM, 94.1 FM. 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So we're talking about these drugs. And I take a drug because I had a pancreatitis attack, I don't know, gosh, 10 years ago. And my pancreas doesn't produce enough enzymes to really kind of help digest my food. I forget the name of it. It's Zenpep or something like that. And it's a PERT. It's called a pancreatic enzyme replacement therapy. The brand name, which I think is Zenpep, but I don't have it in front of me, runs about $9,000 for a 3-month supply. Holy Batman. So, and my medical insurance didn't cover it until I appealed. And I finally got them to appeal it, and now, according to my plan, I pay a copay at the first of the year, and then that puts me into some sort of, I don't know, different category of my drug plan, and then it drops down to zero. But I have to pay that one first of the year difference between what they pay and what the cost is that the insurance covers, and I want to say it's like $1,200 or something. And that's a lot of money. Don't get me wrong. It's a lot of money. But it then drops the cost of that drug throughout the rest of the year down to zero. It's just absurd. It's totally absurd. And there is no generic. Now, there are some supplements that I can take instead, but they're not nearly as effective. So I choose to take the prescription drug instead and do it because, well, frankly, I was losing too much weight. Because the food that I was eating wasn't getting digested properly. So Canada has this board that sets the prices. And it looks at the average, you know, sold in other countries. And they look at what, you know, the average should be in their country. And the point is, even with this government interference, and I would say, yeah, price controls, I think it is a form of price control. The companies are still able to make money. Now, in this country, nobody sets the ceiling. The company picks the number. But here's what happens next. Then a small army of middlemen negotiate rebates off that number behind closed doors. And if you've got really good insurance, you may never see the sticker price. If you're uninsured or your plan says no, like this woman in Dallas found out, then you pay the sticker price. I would be paying the sticker price on my medicine, except that I appealed it, and I fought it, and of course I had the advantage of being a lawyer, and quite frankly, being a jerk, so they finally gave up and did something. Well, the RAND Corporation ran the numbers for the federal government using 2022 data. That's the most recent I can find. Across all prescription drugs, American prices ran about 2.25 times what Canadians pay. Brand name drugs compared against 33 wealthy countries, Americans paid more than 4 times as much. Now, this is the part that I think will surprise you. On plain old generics, the stuff that's been off patents for years, Americans actually pay less than other countries, almost 2/3 as much less than other countries. So when there's real competition, our free market works beautifully. The problem here is the brand name, patented protected drugs, where we get hammered. So that's question one. The same box costs less in Canada because Canada's government bargains hard and the company takes the deal. It costs more here because we let the company name its price. And then we protect that price. There's a fence built because that word, protect the price, is where things get really interesting in this country. A company can only charge you four times what it charges a Canadian if you can't walk over and buy the box in Canada. So the whole thing depends on a fence at the border. For the lawyers listening, I got a little surprise for you. The Supreme Court decided back in 2017 in a case called Impression Products versus Lexmark, that once a patent holder sells its product anywhere in the world, it cannot use the patent to stop that product from coming back into the country. So the fence is built out of the drug law. Under federal law, the Canadian box of Eliquis from the same company carries a different label and a different approval. And in the FDA, the Federal Drug Administration's, in the FDA's eyes, it's an unapproved drug. So bringing it into this country is technically illegal. That's insane. Utterly insane. It's the same drug. And it's a fiction that somehow, in the FDA's eyes, it becomes unapproved because it carries a different label and an approval from a different country, even though the manufacturer is the same. Now, for almost 25 years, Washington has just turned a blind eye. Washington has looked the other way. In fact, the FDA wrote itself a policy of discretion. U.S. Customs waived small personal packages coming across the border. Both Republican and Democrat administrations alike turned that blind eye, and they waived small personal packages coming through. So what happened then? Well, then more than 2 million Americans got really smart, and they came to count on that, according to published in the Journal of the American Medical Association, Network Open. Nobody changed the law. Everybody just agreed not to enforce it. You want to know why? This is just my opinion. Because the back door let everybody off the hook. Think about that. As long as a retiree in Florida, or this woman, the project manager in Dallas, as long as they could quietly order from Canada, well, then nobody in Washington had to do the really hard job to fix the front door. Well, then, what changed? What happened? Why suddenly, a few months from now, are we not going to be able to do what the woman in Dallas was doing, and that is just order her drug to come across the border, and U.S. Customs just waved it through? What changed? That's up next. It's the Weekend with Michael Brown. Text line's open, 33103, keyword Michael. I'd still like to know what drug you're taking and how much. I'll be right back.
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17: Brown, you're doing a heck of a job.

that will automatically download all 5 days of the weekday program and the weekend program. So you get all six broadcast days of Michael Brown. What more could you ask for? Somebody on the text line, viewer number 9026, writes that their doctor prescribed Xifaxan and the insurance denied it. $3,000 out of pocket for 48 pills. They say, I just ordered the generic from Canada. It's coming from India. $300 for 100 pills. You do the math. Holy moly. This is insane. Utterly insane. So what changed? What I found during the research for this segment was a customs rule that's aimed at Chinese discount websites. Now, I'm not sure I want to order anything from a Chinese discount website. For decades, anything mailed into this country worth $800 or less comes in duty-free, and there's almost no paperwork. It's called the de minimis exception. Congress created this back in 1938. Then the limit was $1. The idea was, rationally, that it cost more to collect the tax than the tax was worth. Now, fast forward to 2024. Customs and Border Protection was processing 1.36 billion of those little packages every year, almost 10 times what it had been handling back in 2015. So in 9 years, it increased tenfold because things were coming from Tmu, from China. And according to the government, counterfeit goods, fentanyl, mountain of tariffs that nobody was paying. So last summer, President Trump suspended the exemption. Then Congress wrote the repeal into the One Big Beautiful Bill, effective next July. And in June of this year, Customs and Border Protection, run by Commissioner Rodney Scott, wrote the suspension into their own regulations with a new process for mail and tucked that rule into one clause that does all the damage. Starting October 22nd, any mailed package that another federal agency regulates, and of course that would include the FDA, and every prescription drug, cannot use the simple mail process anymore. It will have to have a formal customs entry, which means you will have to have a licensed customs broker, you will need a financial bond, and somebody has to be legally on the hook. So the same kind of process that a company uses to bring in a gigantic shipping container off a tanker ship, now has to do the same thing that company has to do for 90 days of a blood thinner. You know, I thought, just let me put it out there. You can get mad at me. I don't care. I thought Trump was about deregulating. I thought Trump was about making things easier. Here, they just did exactly the opposite. Now, according to the Journal, a company in St. George, Utah called Zonos, they handle the customs paperwork for a lot of this mail, will effectively be checking every package against the FDA's actual rules for personal imports. And those rules require that the FDA generally won't stop a personal shipment if it treats a serious condition with no good treatment available here. Well, guess what? Eliquis is available here. Xifaxan is available here. It's just at $1,100 a week. So here's the real question the new paperwork really asks. Could you have paid more at home? Damn it, that's what they're really asking. And if the answer is yes, then your package has a problem. Your package is probably not going to clear customs. Your package is either going to be destroyed or sent back to its original shipper. Now, a spokesman for the Health and Human Services says the FDA will keep looking at these case by case. Wait a minute. If the whole idea was to reduce the cost, then why are you going to start looking at every package case by case? Now, the pharmacies, you think they're waiting around to find out? Huh. One big pharmacy in British Columbia says it cannot guarantee delivery on orders placed after October 9th, and it stopped restocking completely. Another one says this puts us completely out of business. Here's the part that I can't let go

lawyer and is a guy that used to work inside the Department of Homeland Security where Customs and Border Protection lives. You know, we did everything we could when we created the Department of Homeland Security to make sure that all the different elements that got put into Homeland Security were doing what was mission critical. Do you think that tracking or inspecting small packages meant for personal use coming from a mail order drug company in Canada or India, do you think that is a good use of a Customs and Border Protection agent's time sitting at a port somewhere checking those? No. When an agency writes a major rule, they're required by law to calculate the cost. Who gets hurt? How much is this going to cost? Well, Customs did the count. You can find it in the Federal Register. The cost they could put a number on come to about $170,000 a year. Really? In a multi-trillion dollar budget? Meanwhile, the rule brings in somewhere around $165 million a year in new tariff revenue. So, pause a moment. $170,000. That's the entire bill on paper. Now then, there's a list of costs they could put a number on. Some folks will have to find a customs broker. Okay, that's more paperwork. Maybe a few short interruptions in the mail. Okay, that's just time. A little less stuff coming into the country. Okay, but that summary does not say one word about medicine. In the part of the rule that explains why they are doing this, the only time I found the word pharmaceuticals was in a footnote about tariff negotiations. So Customs also skipped the step where the public gets to comment before a rule takes effect. They said this was a matter of foreign relations, foreign affairs. And they said this was an urgent matter. Really? After all this time, it suddenly becomes urgent? Well, they took the comments after the fact for 30 days. As of yesterday morning, the public docket had a whopping 11 comments. 11. 2 million people at the minimum are, give or take, about to lose their pharmacy, and there are 11 freaking comments? So did somebody at Customs sit down and say, hey, you know what, we need to protect Walgreens. We need to protect CVS. I looked, because I thought I could find something where I could make that claim today. I can't find it. I can't find a sign of that anywhere. Oh, but you think that's okay? No, what I found is worse. As far as their own paperwork shows, nobody at Customs thought about that woman in Dallas at all. At all. They didn't care. You know, somebody's probably already typing. Well, hey, Michael, this was always illegal. You're mad the government finally enforced the law. Okay, true. The FDA's own policy never covered drugs that you can buy here. Next text? Well, Michael, half those so-called Canadian pharmacies ship from India and Turkey. You have no idea what's in that envelope. Also true for some of them. Counterfeit drugs are real. There are really crooked websites out there that will sell you chalk with a nice label on it. And there's a serious argument. The drug companies say that Americans pay more because Americans pay for the research. Canada and Europe cap their prices, and we cover the difference. If we import Canada's prices, we import Canada's price controls, and the next cure never gets invented. And then Customs. They've got their argument, too. Carve out an exception for medicine, and every smuggler on the entire planet will write medicine on the box. Okay, let's do this. Let's rip apart each of those arguments one at a time. I'll be right back.

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7: My name is Erica, and my son, Kaysen, is a patient at Shriners Children. 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I said, how bad is it? 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
10: We're just so thankful that Kaysen is still here, because things can change in the blink of an eye.
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0: Hey, welcome back to the weekend. Michael Brown, glad to have you with me. We're talking about this drug price and how the Trump administration has decided they're going to cut off imports of personal use packages of drugs coming from, well, not just Canada, from anywhere else. Now, I've never ordered from a Canadian drug company. My brother-in-law used to do it all the time. But he did all the heavy lifting. He did all the research to find out which ones were legitimate and weren't legitimate. And I just, quite frankly, haven't taken the time to do it because my insurance company's always been very good about paying my drug costs, so I haven't worried about it. Typical American, right? Hey, it's getting paid for, so why do I care? But when I read about this woman in Dallas and then started trying to find out from the Wall Street Journal story what was true and what was not true and started digging into it, that's when I started getting angry about it. And, of course, like I always do, I want to understand what the other side's argument is, and I just gave you those. And let's walk through them. Yes, I know it was always illegal, but for 25 years, administrations of both parties decided that it wasn't worth the cost to enforce it, particularly against sick people that had legitimate prescriptions. On purpose, they decided that. And then Congress passes a law back in 2003 that actually opens a path to import drugs from Canada. And then the Trump administration in April of last year, they ordered the FDA to make the path easier for the states. In fact, my state in Colorado took them up on that. And the FDA approved Colorado's program to import drugs from Canada starting back on June 15th of this year. Now, Colorado still has some hoops to clear before the first shipment can come in, but it's been approved. And then 9 days later, Customs published the rule that shut down the mailbox. You know, there's a general rule in the law that if something is wrong or even illegal and you never enforce it, you know, I've used this against my homeowners association at the time. They were complaining about the color of my garage doors. And I said, well, but they've been this color for, you know, since the house was built in the late 1990s. And you've never complained about it until now. So you are stopped from now trying to make me change the colors of my garage doors. They backed off. Well, if Washington is not enforcing a law, I can make... maybe weak, but I can make an argument they are stopped from now changing the law. If they want to end a 25-year practice that 2 million people depend on, then somebody ought to stand at a podium and say out loud with their name on it, this is what we're doing and why. But they won't, because they're weasels. Now, let's talk about safety. As I said, I think some of these websites are indeed sketchy. But the licensed Canadian pharmacies in their trade associations require a real prescription from a real doctor. And look what the rule leaves alone. You can still drive up to Canada, buy the same pills at the counter, and this rule won't touch you. The pills only become a problem when they come in the mail. Huh. So, maybe we just ought to start it. You know what? I suddenly had an idea for a new business. Drug importer. Yes. We'll hire Billy Bob that lives, you know, just on the border of Canada, and we'll hire Billy Bob, and Billy Bob will just drive into Canada, you know, once a week, buy up all the drugs, come back, and then he'll mail them from his address in somewhere in New York or Montana or Washington State. Good grief. The strongest argument, the research argument, I'm a free market guy. Somebody's got to pay for the next cure. But look who's making the argument the loudest right now. It's the president. He calls it global freeloading. So his answer is to lean on the drug companies and on other countries until the rest of the world pays its share. Most favored nation price, Trump RX. Good, go fight that fight with Ottawa. Go fight that, you know, in Berlin with the Germans. Just don't make a woman in Dallas the enforcement point while you're negotiating. And the research argument doesn't even reach the woman in Dallas. Her $10 pill's a generic. Nobody's recouping research on a generic. What keeps it off the shelf here is a patent settlement that was dated with a 2028 date on it. Now, let's talk about the smugglers. Customs already exempts gifts and travelers from the rule. What do I have to do? Start making, you know, once a month trips to Calgary, once a month trips to Ottawa? Customs already exempts gifts and travelers from the rule. And the FDA has a written test for personal medicine for years. A 90-day supply with a prescription from a licensed pharmacy addressed to a named patient. That's the easiest packaging in the building to tell apart from a fentanyl shipment. Here's how a free market guy has to put it. I believe in free trade. I believe you ought to be able to buy a legal product at the best price you can find anywhere. Our government lectures the rest of the world about that every chance they get, except when the product keeps you alive, or keeps you from dying, or keeps you healthy. Then the government wants to step in and hold the price up. And then starting in October 22nd, it was a licensed customs broker standing between you and your medicine. So who set the woman in Dallas, who set her price at $1,100 a week? Washington did, by deciding which pills she's allowed to buy. For 25 years, Washington was fine with the back door. Both parties. So were those of us who were, talked about this for a living, including me. The gray market let everybody duck the hard fight, the one over the front door. But why do Americans pay four times what the rest of the wealthy world pay for the same brand name drugs? The back door's closing in a few weeks, and nobody's fixing the front door. And if you're one of the people ordering from Canada, here's what I do. Now, this is not medical advice. Talk to your doctor this week before you run out. Don't start cutting your pills in half or skipping doses, especially blood thinners. Stopping Eliquis is going to raise your risk of a clot and stroke. The warning's right there on the label. Check your pharmacy's cutoff date. At least one of the big ones says orders after October 9th are not guaranteed. Then go look at TrumpRx and look at the drug company's own discount programs. Those aren't Canadian prices, but they might still beat the sticker price. But then, get Congress and the Senate involved. Ask them one question. Did anybody in Washington weigh 2 million patients before they allowed this to happen? Because remember, this is a rule. It's not a statute. Now, the rule is based on a statute. The government's own cost summary doesn't list any of this. This is simply one of those situations where if politicians wanted to know why the American public is fed up with both parties, this is it. 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That will make your cost skyrocket like one of Elon Musk's new rocket ships. Hang tight, I'll be right back.
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4: weather. Tonight will be partly cloudy with a low near 52 and a light east northeast wind. Sunday will be mostly sunny with a high near 75 and a calm wind becoming north-northeast around 5 miles per hour. Sunday night will be mostly clear with a low near 49 and a north-northeast wind of 3 to 5 miles per hour. Monday will be partly sunny, then gradually becoming sunny with a high near 76 and a light northeast wind.
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7: News this hour from Town Hall. I'm Mary Rose. President Trump is posting on social media today. Correspondent Richard Boyd has the details.
8: President Trump posted an image early Saturday morning on his Truth Social platform of the Strait of Hormuz, labeled Trump Strait, in the first public indication of his thinking after Iran proposed the New Deal and suggested it might help the president ahead of the midterm elections. The White House on Friday said only that U.S. officials were having positive and constructive conversations with mediators on the Iran war. Earlier in the week, Iran held hours of indirect talks with the U.S. Richard Boyd reporting.
7: The 2026 midterm campaign heating up in North Carolina is drawing national attention. Monday, Vice President J.D. Vance was in Greensboro to campaign for Republican Senate nominee Michael Whatley, who faces former Democrat Governor Roy Cooper in the race for the Senate seat that will be vacated by outgoing Senator Tom Tillis. This race could impact the Republican slim Senate majority. Vice President J.D. Vance says when Democrats were in charge, the American people suffered.
9: For four years under Joe Biden and congressional Democrats, America was run by a party that prioritized the needs of everybody else, everybody but you. They prioritized massive corporations. They prioritized the far left NGOs. They prioritized illegal immigrants. And of course, as I've learned over the past few months, they prioritized a whole lot of fraudsters. And we know exactly what happened as a result.
7: Vice President J.D. Vance says during the Biden administration, the American economy was in crisis. A final vote is expected in the Senate Monday on a bill dealing with college sports. More on these stories at townhall.com.
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7: The proposed federal fee on electric vehicles will not take effect next month because the transportation bill containing it has stalled in Congress.
11: The proposal would charge electric vehicle owners $130 per year and was set to start next month, with plug-in hybrid owners paying $35 annually. Lawmakers said the fee's intended to help replace gas tax revenue used to fund roads and transit, since EV drivers don't pay the same amount of federal gas tax. Congress instead approved a temporary transportation funding extension through December 11th, keeping current funding levels in place. The fee on EV owners could still return if lawmakers reach a deal on a long-term transportation bill. In Washington, I'm Scott Carr.
7: More problems for troubled Volkswagen. Volkswagen Group said it is recalling 2.86 million Volkswagen and Audi branded vehicles. Breaking news and analysis at townhall.com. Tis the season for asthma flare-ups. Jim Forbes has more.
12: Dr. Megan Conroy at the Ohio State University Wexner Medical Center says changes in temperature, humidity, and pollens will really impact airway inflammation, and that's the driver of asthma.
13: We also see increase in circulation of respiratory viruses, so the common cold virus, and others that start to circulate in the fall. These are the most common causes of asthma flares. We also see increase in pollens like ragweed.
12: She recommends people take all medications as prescribed, no matter how frequently symptoms of asthma occur. I'm Jim Forbes.
7: Hawaii is bracing for flooding and mudslides as Hurricane Nolo threatens the island. Governor Josh Green said Friday that over 100 National Guard members are on the Big Island, where the Category 1 hurricane is 150 miles off the coast. More at townhall.com.
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from Denver, Colorado, speaking with Michael Brown. 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It's free. You can make a donation if you want to, but it's free. And I put articles up there that I either don't get to on air or that I've gotten to on air, but I want to go more in-depth on. And I think you would find some of them interesting. I did an article a couple of weeks ago because I went to an event. It was a 9/11 remembrance. And someone had asked, they were having a panel discussion at the end. Somebody asked a brother of a victim how long it took before they knew that his brother had died. And the guy said, I didn't know until April of 2022. And the room gasped. And it bothered me because I realized at that moment that that audience didn't know why it took those 7 months to find his body or to find even something that would identify him. And so I told the entire story about something called Fresh Kills. That's not meant to be rude. That's actually the name of a landfill. And I think you might enjoy that program or that article. Anyway, all those are the kind of articles. And I've got articles about, you know, people right now, what I just put up this week. I went to Sam's and filled up my Jeep Grand Cherokee. It uses regular unleaded. Cost me $101. I was telling my audience this week that once I got past $90, I was like, oh, come on. I want to get to 100. I just want to be able to say I paid more than $100. I got to $101. But it made me think about, wait a minute. $101 today, what would that have cost me 10 years ago or 20 years ago in those dollars? So I went, this is what kind of life I had. I went home and I started doing the analysis of $4.05 a gallon today. What is that in dollars from 10 or 20 years ago? And the shocking answer is, oh, we've been here before. And actually, it's not quite as bad in terms of the value of the dollar as it has been in the past. That's the kind of thing I put up there. So heckofajob.com, heckofajob.com. It's a Substack platform. Go subscribe. Doesn't cost you anything. This week, while the United Nations was having their General Assembly, Volodymyr Zelensky, the president of Ukraine, sat down and did an interview. And in that interview, he was asked about diesel. Our diesel, your fuel, your diesel, the stuff in the tank of the rig parked out at the truck stop somewhere. Here's why they ask. For months now, Ukrainian drones have been flying hundreds of miles into Russia and blowing up oil refineries that are really close to Moscow. In other words, Zelensky and the Ukrainians have taken the war and said, okay, you're going to blow up our infrastructure, we're going to blow the crap out of your infrastructure. And they've been targeting oil refineries. In fact, Zelensky said in that interview that he thinks they've knocked out 45% of Russia's refining. Now, that's his number, and he's got every reason in the world to round it up. But the International Energy Agency puts it about to a third. Still, that's significant. Either way, Russia used to be one of the biggest diesel sellers on the entire planet, and now Russia has banned its own diesel exports. Why? Because they got to keep their own trucks running. They got to keep their own tanks running. You take that much diesel off the world market, and you're going to pay for it in Colorado. You're going to pay for it in Wyoming. You're going to pay for it in Arkansas. You're going to pay for it in Florida. You're going to pay for it all across this country. And Trump knows that. So there was Trump a week ago standing on a golf course in Ireland back on September, I think it was the 13th or 14th. And he said it out loud. Here's the quote. Mr. Zelensky has to do one thing. He has to stop knocking out diesel fuel in Russia. He went on to say, and again I'm quoting, there are plenty of other targets. Don't get diesel fuel because that's hurting the entire world.
Now, the Financial Times reported that on a phone call just last Sunday. And so they pressed Zelensky on it again. And they asked Zelensky, and he gave them one sentence. Our lives are more important than the price of energy. He also told them that when he and the president sat down in New York, energy prices didn't come up. And he said he expects the president to push for what he calls some sort of energy ceasefire. Both sides stop hitting each other's oil in the refinery. Now think about that. Both sides are screaming, hey, stop it. Now, the price of the diesel that your truck fills up with this morning is being decided in Kiev and in Moscow and in Tehran and on the Strait of Hormuz and at a pumping station in the Saudi desert that got hit by drones a couple of weeks ago. Every one of those was a war decision. None of them is a decision that you and I get to make at the pump. That's the part nobody running for office wants to say, so I'll say it. The text are amazing. Truckers, farmers, a guy who runs a small excavation company, and they all end in some version of the same sentence. Something has to be done. Well, I think they're right. Something does have to be done. So I want to talk about what's actually been done over the past 2 weeks, what's being proposed, and whether any of that gets the number on the pump to start rolling, to stop rolling over and over and over until I hit $101 and go, whoopee, I broke a record. Tuesday, the national average for diesel hit $6.53. I chose that date because that was an all-time record. A year ago, it wasn't $6.53, it was $3.69. Now, the same day at the United Nations, the president said he wants a diesel export ban. And he said, I've said, let's not send out the diesel. We make a lot of diesel. I talked about that. Wednesday, Politico reported that the administration was drawing up a 90-day ban on diesel exports. So, the markets heard that. Diesel futures fell on that news. Refiner stocks fell. And within hours, a White House official said, oh, it's another fake story. Then it got interesting. Because Chris Wright, the Secretary of Energy, the man whose job is in fact this. Here's what he said about a ban on exports. The blunt tool of banning diesel exports definitely does not work. And then he said about the idea of shutting off exports completely. He said, nobody wants a full blanket ban of zero exports of diesel. Now, he's talking about some kind of, I guess, a voluntary arrangement with the refiners instead of a ban. According to Politico, the Treasury Secretary and the Interior Secretary, they're both against a ban, too. One of the president's own energy advisors told Politico, these are terrible ideas. So that's where we are. The president likes it. His energy secretary, his treasury secretary, his interior secretary don't like the idea. But guess what? I trust the guys who run the numbers for a living when it comes to this. So let's go check something about the numbers. I'll be right back.

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0: Well, we're heading with you. I appreciate you tuning in. 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It's free, doesn't cost anything. You might learn something from it. Yeah. We're talking about diesel prices. Let's check something, because every headline that you've been reading all week long says that diesel is still climbing. The AP ran it Wednesday or Thursday under the word skyrocketing. Here's what the numbers actually did. Tuesday, these are the numbers I haven't checked since I put this together. Tuesday, $6.53. Wednesday, $6.52. Hey, it went down by a penny. Quit your bitching. It went down by a penny. One day, one penny. Now, that's not a trend, obviously. And I should check right now, but it's probably going right back up. But look what's underneath the price. Oil, crude oil, is falling. Brent was down around $97 a barrel midweek. That's a two-week low, and I think that was on hopes for talks with Iran and a little more oil getting out of the Gulf, particularly out of Saudi Arabia. Oil was over $130 in physical trading in Europe just last week. So crude has been bouncing up and down, trend lines a little bit downward, and diesel sits at a record anyway. That tells you something important. When I tell you that the price of oil has been bouncing up and down, and the trend line is generally down a little bit, that tells you that the shortage is not oil. We've got oil. What's the shortage? What's causing the price spike on diesel? Refining. The machinery that turns the oil into diesel. The gap between what a refiner pays for a barrel of crude and what it gets for diesel hit a record this week. The gap is where your pain sits. Yeah. Keep that in your head for the next question, because that's going to answer the next question. A lot of you have taken this one step further. All right, Michael, forget diesel. Stop exporting our crude oil. Keep all of our oil here, and our refineries can make more diesel out of it. Now, I understand that logic, because we export somewhere between 3.5 and nearly 5 million barrels a day of our own crude oil, depending on the week. Keep it home, make diesel out of it, and that just sounds like, well, that's just common sense. Here's why it doesn't work. First, our refineries are full. They've been running at 97-98% of capacity for weeks. That's the hardest they have run since the late 1990s. You can bring them all the crude oil in Texas, and they can't run another barrel through. There's no room left in the building. The trucks will just be stopped at the gate. Hey, there's no room at the end for your oil. Second, the oil that we export is not the oil that our refineries are built to run. The crude oil that comes out of the Permian Basin in Texas, or the Bakken in Colorado and the Dakotas, is light. L-I-G-H-T, light. The big refineries on the Gulf Coast, they were built decades ago to run the heavier crude, the kind that we buy from Canada and Mexico and South America, and quite frankly, we'll start getting from Venezuela. That's why even at record production, we still import more crude oil than it exports. We sell the light stuff and buy the heavy stuff because that's what our machines are built to refine. But third, look at the price. Oil is bouncing around and kind of falling a little bit. Diesel's at a record. If the problem is not enough crude, oil would be the thing going up. And here's what a crude export ban would actually do. It traps the light oil in Texas and North Dakota, in the Permian and the Bakken Basin. The price at the wellhead drop. The drillers do what anybody does when you cut their price. They put down the rigs. A year from now, you've got less oil. And still, you don't have any more diesel. Now, we've done this before. Congress banned crude exports in 1975, and we kept the ban on for 40 years. When they finally lifted that ban in 2015, the government went back and checked. Gasoline prices were unchanged or just slightly lower. So you see, banning oil exports to fix a refinery shortage is like cutting off the water main because the faucet's too small. Now, why is a ban the president's own energy team hates still being discussed? Duh. Look at the calendar. The election is just a few weeks away. The Associated Press wrote it up this week. Diesel prices are rattling Republicans, as they should. Ashley Hinton, the Republican running for Senate in Iowa, said, "Iowans are being squeezed and should not have to foot the bill at the pump or the checkout line for the war in Iran." In Kansas, the Democrat running against the Republican, Adam Hamilton, is telling crowds farmers are afraid they can't keep their operations going. Nate Silver, the pollster, ran a piece with the headline, "Diesel prices could crush Republicans in the heartland." Farm country, truck country, the Republican base paying $6.50 for diesel in the middle of a harvest. So when a senator from Iowa demands an embargo, or a congresswoman in a close race demands a ban, and the president says, "Let's not send out the diesel," I don't think anybody's lying to you. I truly believe they're scared. That's it. They're scared. And a scared politician wants to be seen doing something, anything, before the first Tuesday in November. Now, that's my read. And I think it's a pretty fair read. And I understand it. If I were on the ballot, if I was on the ballot in Iowa, I might be saying the same thing. But a policy we pick because it looks like action 6 weeks before an election, that's a policy you're going to live with in January after the election's over. And the snow plows need diesel. Now, imagine you're in Europe. Here's something that's been rattling around my head since yesterday. We worry about the truckers here, and we should worry about the truckers here. But picture for a moment, just for the argument, picture being someone in Europe. Over there, it's more than the trucks. Nearly 4 out of 10 of every car on the road in Europe runs on diesel. The family car, the commuter car, the little hatchback your cousin in Germany drives to work, and 96% of their trucks run on diesel. So when diesel goes up in Europe, it isn't just the freight bill. Oh, it's your drive to work. It's taking the kids to school. And here's what they're paying. In France, diesel hit a record this past week. €2.41 a liter. That's almost 4 liters in a gallon. You do the math, and the Frenchman is paying more than €9 a gallon. At the exchange rate, that's somewhere north of $10 a gallon for the diesel. $10 a gallon to drive to work. Now, a big share of that is their government's own taxes, like it is everywhere else, which are enormous, but that's their choice. But the jump this fall is the same war and the same refinery shortage that we've got. The European Union's average diesel price is the highest it's been since they started keeping track of this back in 2005. And Europe also just lost its Saudi crude. Aramco told European refiners last week, there's no October oil coming, so who do they call? They call us. In fact, the Netherlands is one of our hugest, largest diesel customers. So think about what a ban says. Text lines open, 33103, keyword Michael Mike. What's a ban really telling us?
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appreciate you tuning in. Text line's always open, 33103, keyword Michael Michael. If you want to follow me on social media platforms, whether it's X, Facebook, or Instagram, they're all at generally Michael D. Brown. And I'd appreciate a follow. I think you'd enjoy some of the arguments that I get into.

them an argument. We need more refining capacity, and we ought to build new ones that can refine our own kind of crude. But, well, as I look at across the Rocky Mountains right now, that's going to take about as long as it would take me to just start walking and try to cross the Continental Divide and eventually get to California. By then, somebody might have made a decision to build a refinery, let alone actually start building one. I spent years cheering the idea of drill, baby, drill. And I think I was right. And we did drill. We have record production. And this week, oil fell to a two-week low, while diesel sat at a record. That's the whole story in two numbers right there. We built the wells, but we did not build the refineries. I cheered for half the job, and the truckers are right. Something has to be done. But the hard truth about what that something is this. It's a ceasefire in a war that we don't control. It's a deal with the Iranians, that we're still negotiating or still getting ready to annihilate, according to Trump. And refineries take years to build. None of that fits on a bumper sticker, and none of it happens by election day. Now, Zelensky says that his people's lives are worth more than the price of energy. Whatever you think of him, that's the sentence of a man deciding what the price of diesel is going to be. And he's not the guy at the fuel island in your town. But what he says is true. They're fighting for their survival. Do you blame them? Oh, you can be irritated about it. You can think it's mad. You can be mad because it's driving up the price of diesel. But he's trying to defend himself. If we were trying to defend ourselves, and somebody started attacking our power grid, somebody started attacking our generation capacity, we'd be screaming bloody murder just like him. So I understand his frustration, and I understand that there's a truth in that sentence about his people's lives are worth more than the price of energy. So forget what you think about the Russia-Ukraine war. Forget about any of that. What that says is true. And we'd be saying exactly the same thing if we were under attack. So we can build refineries. That'll take a long time. We can bring what's happening in the Middle East to an end. That will take time. But the thing we should not be doing is imposing a ban, because that will simply drive the prices higher, and then people will be screaming at me and screaming at each other about the high price and wondering why the price is high. Because we tried the experiment before for several years back in 1975, and we looked back, and it didn't lower the price at all. In fact, it increased the price. Hang tight.

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5: 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One more time, a thank you to our sponsors, because without them, it would be impossible. Roy Schmidt Honda, Josh Ross with Everhart and Everhart Abstracts, Sarah Bush Lincoln, Toledo Democrat, Neil Tire Toledo, Evapco Midwest, Country Financial, Warren Holsapple Clapp and Curtis Walker, and First Neighbor Bank Toledo. 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
7: According to the Federal Highway Administration, rural road intersections account for approximately 40% of intersection-related fatalities in the nation. Hello, this is your Effingham County Sheriff, Paul Coons, urging you to take extra precautions at rural road intersections. It's that time of year when growing crops often restrict your vision as you approach an intersection out in the county. Even if the farmer does not plant the corner next to the intersection or cuts down rows next to the roadway, you still cannot see very far down the road. 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It is everyone's responsibility to drive safely. Please talk to your family members about this safety issue, especially your young or unexperienced drivers. Through education and awareness, we can drive safer and look out for one another.
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9: Welcome back to the Michigan Black and Brown. Glad to have you with me. I was dead scrolling on X this week, and I ran across a poster about illegal immigration or migration into the United Kingdom. And it said some kind of shocking things, and I decided to go chase that rabbit hole, and I found out, well, it was fake. But here's what else I found. The British government, this was from Birmingham in the UK. The British government really did print posters for asylum seekers. Real posters, back in August, on a real government website with a real crest, and one of them explains the word consent. it says, and now I'm quoting the government, in the United Kingdom, both people must say yes to sex. Wow. Really? We had to put that on a poster? And we got to put it on the side of buses? If you have sex with someone who does not want to, that is rape. In fact, this poster went on to say that it is still rape if you are married to them. It is still rape if they said yes once and then changed their mind. That is a real poster. If you found that, your eyes are not lying to you. A Western government in the year 2026 decided that the people arriving on their shores needed to be told on a poster with a photo that rape is a crime. There was another one about child abuse. It spells out that you may not have sexual contact with a child under the age of 16. That is real. Every single bit of it on the government's own website. I checked it again today. Nigel Farage stood up and he said the Home Office, that's the equivalent of our Department of Homeland Security, he said the Home Office spent their money on printing those posters. And he's right, they did do that. So look at what they chose to print. Not a poster about bus routes. Not a poster about how to see a doctor. A poster telling grown men that rape is a crime. A poster telling them not to touch a child. Somebody in that building of the Home Office looked at the whole list of things a newcomer might need to know and decided that those were the two things that needed saying out loud in pictures. And that's not me editorializing. That's the government's own table of contents. So the people that posted the fake poster, they had it easy. They didn't have to invent a world where the government hands out, don't be an animal posters to migrants. That world already exists. The government built it in August. And all the forger had to do, that made the fake poster, all he had to do was print one more in the same font and glue it on a bus. That's the most dangerous kind of lie. Not the wild one, the one sitting one inch to the left of the truth. Now go back to the bus that was in Telford. Because there was a real crime that night that I saw this poster. And it's ugly, and you deserve the real version and not the cartoon that I saw. Last Friday evening in Madeley, a bus driver was doing his job. A man got to him, assaulted him, threw him off his own bus, then drove the bus down the wrong side of High Street and into other people's cars, just one after another after another. The armed police caught it and stopped it in about 10 minutes. You can do a lot of damage in 10 minutes. Now the driver, a working man who had started his shift that morning, expecting to go home that night, instead went to the hospital with minor injuries. Oh, it could have been a lot worse. The man they've named in the charges is Ali Balhad, 33 years old. Police say that he's a Yemeni national who had been in the area for maybe a week. They've charged him with a stack of things, assaulting the driver, taking the bus, dangerous driving, threats to kill, and so much more. He's in custody. He appeared in front of a magistrate sometime yesterday. I haven't checked to see what happened. And now I have to do the least popular thing that a talk show host can probably do, which is slow you down at the exact moment that you probably want to speed up. He is charged. He is not convicted. I'm a lawyer. I can't help you and lie to you in the same breath. The police have not said that this guy was an asylum seeker. They have not said how he got into the country. They have not said one word about his religion. Everything past Yemeni national here about a week and charged. Everything else you think you already know about that man, somebody else put in your head. Maybe it turns out to be true. Honestly, I think it probably will turn out to be true. But we don't know yet, and we'll find out in a courtroom. But right now, it's a story wearing the clothing of a fact. So let me set the two pieces of paper on the table, side by side, because this was never really about the bus. The first piece of paper that I saw, the poster, was a fake poster. It was a lie dressed up to look like an official government fact. Oh, and it traveled. It traveled fast and it traveled far because it flattered what a lot of us already believe, including yours truly. The second piece of paper is blank. And I want to tell you what's supposed to be printed on it. Because once I'd really run all of this down, I went looking for the one thing that would actually settle the argument. Not a poster, not a clip, the numbers. I wanted to know how much crime in Britain is actually committed by asylum seekers, by recent arrivals, by the very people that all of the posters, fake and real, are aimed at. That's the real question under all of it. That's the one worth fighting about. You know what? You can't find out. Now, I told you before, I use LexisNexis. I use a couple of Claude AI platforms. Claude's one of them. I use those to do my research. Because LexisNexis I've used since I was a baby lawyer, and they now have an AI platform, and they're really good at finding things that you can't find using Google, or you can't find digging for yourself. I can't find the numbers. Not because I didn't look. I can't find the numbers because the answer does not exist. In fact, the British government's own statistics office says it straight out. It does not hold a breakdown of crime by asylum seeker or immigration status. Now, people have filed formal requests demanding the numbers, like a Freedom of Information Act request. The answer comes back the same. We don't have that. And we can't give you that. Sit and think about the size of that for a moment. The Home Office, their Department of Homeland Security, prints a poster implying, hey, here's a problem. It's a problem with how asylum seekers behave. And the very same government that recognizes the problem publishes not one number telling you how big the problem actually is inside that actual group. Oh, they'll show you the warning. They won't show you the books. Now, there is one partial number they do keep. Foreign national offenders. Now, as far as this fight goes, that's about as useless as you can get. A foreign national is just somebody that crossed the English Channel who's a Frenchman who decided to go have dinner in London one night. That bucket, foreign national offenders, could be an American banker, an Irish nurse, a Polish bricklayer, all right next to the guy who illegally came off a boat. Foreign national is not an asylum seeker. It is not an illegal alien. It is not any one country, and it is not any one faith. And even that half a loaf number, the government only started breaking it down by type of crime a few months ago, back in May, and only after years of being dragged toward a kicking by people who accused them of hiding the ball. So understand where that leaves us. Where it leaves everybody. These are people who badly want you to believe the problem is enormous. And a few of them will forge a bus poster to prove it. And there's a government that appears to badly not want you to know the real size of the problem at all, wherever it is. And so they just won't count. Wow. They won't count the crime. Hang tight. I'll be right back.

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4: weather. Tonight, partly cloudy, low around 52, east-northeast wind light. Sunday, mostly sunny, high near 75. Calm wind becoming north-northeast around 5 miles per hour. Sunday night, mostly clear, low around 49. Monday, partly sunny, then sunny, high near 76.
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8: From Town Hall, I'm Mary Rose. A new study shows the expansion of Medicaid is being linked to better outcomes for older cancer patients living in low-income areas.
9: The expansion started under the Affordable Care Act more than a decade ago. Researchers at the American Cancer Society are finding the expansion has resulted in earlier cancer diagnoses. They analyzed national cancer database information for nearly 1.5 million people age 65 and older in low-income communities who were diagnosed with cancer between 2010 and 2021. I'm Tammy Trujillo.
8: A new move against Iran's financial network is being welcomed as a step toward holding the terror financing regime accountable. Correspondent Bernie Bennett has the details.
10: The United Arab Emirates says it has sanctioned local branches of Iran's bank Meli, accusing them of violating laws against money laundering, terrorism financing, and weapons proliferation. The order blocks financial transactions between the branches and Iran, including trade finance and fund transfers. Critics say the UAE should go further and stop Iran from rerouting money through third countries. Bernie Bennett reporting.
8: A final vote is expected in the Senate Monday on a bill dealing with college sports. This marks the furthest college sports legislation has advanced in Congress. The Protect College Sports Act needs at least 51 votes to officially advance through the Senate and would be a win for the NCAA and its conferences. The bipartisan bill would give the NCAA the power to establish new rules on athletic eligibility, transfers in player compensation, and put restraints on conference realignment, and a future Super League. Alabama and TikTok reached a multi-million dollar settlement. More on these stories at townhall.com.
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8: Cancer is more common in people with type 2 diabetes. Jim Forbes has more.
12: A new study being presented at the European Association for the Study of Diabetes shows cancer impacts people with type 2 diabetes twice as much as the rest of the population. Researchers looked at health data for all adults living in Denmark between the years of 1996 and 2022 for their study. One of the study's lead authors says it highlights the need to prioritize cancer prevention and early detection as part of long-term diabetes care. I'm Jim Forbes.
8: Officials in Greece say several members of an American family were killed Friday in a building collapse in Athens. A Greek fire official said Saturday the four tourists whose identities have not been released were staying in a two-story building that buckled after a possible explosion. Breaking news, townhall.com. For most of Wednesday's Senate Judiciary Committee hearing on protecting women's sports, not a single Democratic senator was in attendance. Tennessee Republican Senator Marsha Blackburn says America should honor our overlooked athletes.
13: I fully believe we should take October 10th, 1010, which Roman numerals XX, and we should celebrate all 3 million of our high school and college female athletes.
8: The Pennsylvania Department of Health announced Friday that 55 new measles cases has been reported in the state. Officials said that 890 measles cases had been confirmed across 39 counties in the state so far this year. The outbreak has resulted in 173 hospitalizations statewide and 4 measles-related deaths. More on these stories at townhall.com.
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Use the keyword Mike for Michael. Let's get started again. So this week, there was a state dinner at the White House for the president of China, Xi Jinping. This is the first time that the leader of China has walked through the doors of the White House in 11 years. But I want you to picture the room for a moment. The china, the crystal, all the toast that they had. And at those tables, according to the guest list that was reported all week, the men who run American technology, all of the giants, Jensen Huang of NVIDIA, Mark Zuckerberg, Meta, Facebook, Tim Cook, the now retired, or now the chairman, I think, of Apple Computer, and of course, Sam Altman of OpenAI. Now, hold on to Sam Altman because of where he was earlier this past week. Earlier this past week, Sam Altman briefed the United Nations Security Council. He asked the governments of the world to write common rules for his entire industry, not just his company, but for every AI company in the country. He wanted common ways to measure the machines. He wanted human oversight. He wanted fast reporting of any serious incidents. He wanted secure channels between governments. And right alongside him was, and making the same pitch, was Dario Amodei. He's the head of Anthropic. He also told the UN Council, and I quote, "We will slow down as much as necessary in order to make sure every successive AI technology that we release is actually safe." Now, China sits on that same Security Council as a permanent member. So in about a day and a half, two or three days, the man who runs the most famous AI company on the entire planet asked the world's governments to regulate his business. And then he put on a tuxedo and he sat down to dinner with the one man who runs the country that most wants to beat him at his own business. So I want to tell you how we got to that dinner table this past week. And that starts with a box. A box. So picture a worker at a desk. Not a person, but what you think about a machine. One of these artificial intelligence agents that everybody keeps warning us about. It gets handed a job. Let's just say a spreadsheet task. Hey, finish this. Simple enough, right? Except it cannot finish it. You know why? Because the file that the machine needs sits behind links that it cannot reach. There's a locked door. It's a dead end. So it does the thing that you would do if you were told to finish a job and then lock the file cabinet. Well, it went looking for another way inside that file cabinet. It finds a route out of the room that this machine was supposed to be sealed inside. It crawls out. It hunts down the answer. And it hands in its homework. That's the story. That's the whole terrifying story of the machines that we were told went rogue. In fact, an engineer named Abhi Kumar, co-founder of a company called Voice AI, described it to the New York Post about as plainly as anybody has. He said the thing that set it off was an agent handed a task it could not finish, and it was sitting in a leaky box. So, sitting in a leaky box, it did what I think anybody would do, human or machine, or water. It went looking for a way out. And then he said the sentence that I want you to stick in your mind for at least the next 15 minutes. He said, "That's not a machine waking up. That's an impossible task in a leaky box and a system doing exactly what you built it to do." In other words, nobody was watching the door. There was a live wire to the internet sitting right there in the same box. The door was wide open, and the people who built the room want you to believe what happened next was something like Skynet. No, it was a badly built box. Now, I owe you, I think, two admissions up front, because this story doesn't work if you don't trust me on it. First, I do all of my broadcasts with the help of an AI, artificial intelligence. The assistant that helps me dig into stories, that will read court filings, that will read spreadsheets, that helps me chase down who's telling the truth. It was built by one of the two companies I'm about to put on the stand, Anthropic.
So when I tell you that Anthropic and OpenAI might be running a fear campaign, understand that I'm saying it with one of Anthropic's own tools open on my desk. Sometimes if people ask me about a stat, is that stat true or not? I will go to Anthropic, or I will go to LexisNexis, two of the AI engines that I use. I've always used LexisNexis to do legal research. I can now use it to, hey, confirm this stat, or find me the source of this stat, find me this story, find me that story so I can read it myself. I use it all the time. It saves me a ton of time on research. It doesn't write the stories for me. It doesn't tell me what to say. It simply asks the question, answers the question that I ask. Is this true? If it is, show me the receipts. I've told this machine to argue against its own maker, Anthropic, and it did. You can make of that what you want to. I'd rather you hear it from me than rather find it out later. There's another admission, though, I'm going to make, and this one matters more. These incidents are real. I'm not going to stand here and tell you these companies made all this stuff up, because they didn't. Something actually did crawl out of the box. OpenAI wrote it up themselves. Outside auditors confirmed that. This actually happened. So this is not a story about a hoax. Keep that straight. Because the companies would love for their critics to overreach and call it a hoax so they can weigh the receipts and win. Instead, this is a story about the distance between what happened and what they're telling you about what it means. A real bug blown up out of all proportion and marched right into Washington in the weeks before an election and a few months before these two companies go public and cash the biggest checks in the history of the entire technology business. So what actually happened? Let me lay out the facts. July 16, a company called Hugging Face. Think of it as a big public workshop where the whole world builds and shares AI models. They announced they got hacked. Not by a person, they got hacked by AI agents that found the weak spots in the website's own code, and then those agents walked right through them. There was nobody at the wheel. 5 days after that, OpenAI raises its hand and says, hey, that was us. Well, sort of us. During one of their own internal tests, they say our models broke out of the sealed room we put them in, and they're the ones that hacked Hugging Face. They did it to cheat on the test. They went and grabbed the answer key. Now stop. Sit with what the test actually was. Because this is the part they don't lead with, and this is the part that oftentimes they don't even tell you. You see, OpenAI ran that evaluation, they ran that test on purpose to see how good its models were at cyber attacks. That was the whole point of the entire exercise. And to get a clean reading, they turned off. Let me repeat that. They turned off the safety filters that would stop the model from doing exactly what it did. They took the guardrails down. They told the machine, without any guardrails, to be as good a hacker as it could possibly be, and then, duh, they acted surprised when it actually hacked something, which is what they asked it to do, without any guardrails. So what happened next? It's the Weekend with Michael Brown. Text lines open, 33103, keyword Michael. Be right back.

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0: Welcome back to Weekend with Michael Brown. Glad to have you with me. Do me a favor. 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KOA, it's at 850 AM, 94.1 FM. Hit that as a preset. And then Monday through Friday from 9 to noon Mountain Time, you just hit that preset button and you listen to my weekday program and stream it live on your phone or your device and listen to me during the weekday also. So go get that done. So back to this story about this so-called hack. 9 days after that hack occurred, Anthropic, one of the AI agents that I use, raises its hand too. Same confession. Two of our models, they said, got out of private testing and did some damage. And one of them, a program called Claude Opus, went and found a very real company online that looked like the pretend company in the test and attacked the real one by mistake. Then another model, they call it Mythos 5, cooked up a piece of malicious software and posted it to a public code library where 15 people downloaded it before anybody caught it. So, real events, genuine screw-ups. I'll absolutely stipulate that all day long. Write it in the verified column and underline it. But here's the column next to those columns. There was a common thread running through all of these breakouts, and the companies were really slow to say it out loud. One single outside vendor, an Israeli testing firm called Irregular, built the testing grounds, the so-called sandboxes, for OpenAI, Anthropic, and for Meta. And OpenAI has admitted in their own words that Irregular setup had a misconfiguration that let the models reach the open internet in the first place. Now, let that sink in. The reason the machines could get out of the room that they were supposedly boxed in is that somebody left the window open. One contractor left the same window open in three different rooms. That's not the rise of the machines coming after humankind. That's a problem with the room itself. It's a facilities problem. But a facilities problem can still be a reckless problem, so let's go one more step. Think about how serious people handle a weapon they don't fully understand yet. They don't test the first atom bomb over a city. You haul it out to an empty stretch of the desert where the worst they can do is melt some sand, and you set it off there on purpose where nobody lives. In fact, we did that. It was called Trinity, July of 1945, out in the New Mexico flats. You test where a mistake cost you a crater, not the entire city. These companies ran the test backwards. They took the safety off a cyber weapon. They turned it loose in a box they had wired to the open internet, not the desert. They wired it to the city. And when it got out, it hit a real company. They did not stand up and say, hey, we ran the test in the wrong place. They stood up and said, hey, look how dangerous this weapon is. So let me be precise. Nobody has shown that OpenAI pointed the thing at Hugging Face by name. The model went hunting for a way out of a leaking box, and Hugging Face is where it came out. That's the case against them. You don't run a test like this in a room where a wrong turn takes somebody down that's real. But they did this anyway. That problem belongs to these operators, not to their systems. So how do you get from a contractor leaving the window open to grown U.S. senators calling for a nationwide crackdown? Well, I'd put it this way. You put a costume on it. Back on September 12th, Dario Amade, the CEO of Anthropic, publishes an essay, and he calls this essay, We Must Pace the Frontier. And in that, he says the Hugging Face incident is his second biggest fear in the entire world, second only to the raw speed of the technology, to the raw speed of AI itself. And then he tells you what he's really afraid of. He writes that in maybe 6 to 12 months, a swarm of these machines could be capable of taking over the entire internet, a persistent botnet, hundreds of billions of dollars in damage. And he claims it only gets worse from there. Taking over the entire internet from a model that got confused by a locked spreadsheet? Now, this guy's not a fool. He runs one of the two most advanced AI labs on the planet. He knows more about this than I ever will. So I want to be careful and fair about what I'm accusing him of. I'm not accusing him of lying. I'm accusing him of selling. And there's a big difference between telling you what happened and selling you what it means. And Mr. Imode is one of the best salesmen in America right now because he watched a machine cheat on a test through a hole that somebody else left in the wall, and he turned that into the coming apocalypse. Now, wouldn't you know it, only a very particular kind of government partnership can save you from. And he's got plenty of company at the microphone. In fact, Senator Bernie Sanders says he'll introduce a bill to ban the frontier labs from going any further. Elizabeth Warren, just a few days ago, calls for an immediate pause on all of AI before, in her words, we have a cyber attack or an economic crisis or a national security disaster. Kamala Harris even steps in the same week and calls for a brand new federal agency to test and oversee advanced AI. A brand new federal agency? Written down before the ink is dry on the incident report? You know, when politicians have a solution ready before the investigation is even finished, the solution is probably not about the incident. The solution is already in the drawer. They just need an excuse to pull it out and show it to you. But here's the part where I ask you to do what I did for a living. Follow the money, and let's look at the calendar. Because the timing on this is not an accident. Timing rarely is an accident. These two companies, OpenAI and Anthropic, and they've announced plans to go public, to sell shares of their company on the open stock market. And we're talking about companies valued nearly $1 trillion apiece. No, I didn't say that wrong. Trillion, with a T. The biggest payday this industry has ever seen, that's sitting right there on the horizon. Now, here's what I would call a safe rule of the road that's as old as the business itself. When you are the biggest company in the business, the last thing you want is a fair fight. Competition is expensive to your business. Competition might eat your lunch. The dream, if you're already king of the hill, is to get a set of government rules that's so heavy, so complicated, that only a company of your size can afford to follow them. So you don't fear the rules. You're not scared of the rules. You write the rules. And then the rules become the wall around your castle. So a partnership with the federal government, where the government blesses the big established labs and then makes everybody else, get permission to compete, that's not a burden to companies like this. That's a gift. In fact, I call it a moat. And you get the taxpayer to dig that moat for you. I think that's the game going on. The insiders who talked to the New York Post said that in as many words. Tales of AI anarchy concocted into a security crisis to cement a public-private partnership. Oh, just months after these companies announced they were going public? That's not me. That's people inside the industry. Next comes the calendar. What does the calendar have to do with all of this? I don't think you'll be surprised when I explain why. This is Beacon with Michael Brown. Text line's open, 33103. Keyword Michael. Be right back.
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about this whole, well, we're talking about artificial intelligence. And I would describe this as, there's a box out there that they built wrong. They won't tell you about it. And what they're trying to do now is trying to protect themselves. Don't buy the hoax. So I said, let's talk about the calendar. The midterm election is November 3rd. And every one of those alarms, Senator Sanders, Senator Warren, Harnes, Modi's SI, the drumbeat of doom coming out of Capitol Hill, all of that doomsday screaming lands in the narrow window right before the entire country votes. Even President Trump said it out loud. He called the whole out-of-control AI panic a hoax and said the warnings were just an election year ploy. Now, I told you I don't think it's a hoax, and I mean that. I think the bug was real. But on the question of timing being political, on that narrow point, Trump is right. This arrived exactly on the schedule the AI companies

works hand in glove with the government. So it's no friend of the little guy. So this is not some outsider throwing rocks from the cheap seats. Last week, Alex Karp went on CNBC, and he was asked about the sudden push to get Washington to step in and take control. Here's what he said the AI companies are really after. The view that I believe, he said, is these businesses have to be nationalized. Because if you don't nationalize them, every single one of my clients is going to sue, close quote. Nationalized? As in, the government takes them over, runs them, and owns them? And why on earth would a company want the government to take it over? Well, Alex Karp said it out loud and very plainly, so they can't get sued. So that the day one of these models breaks out of the box and does real damage to a real business, guess who would be holding the bill? Not the company that built it, the government. Which is a polite way of saying, oh, you. Because you and I as the taxpayers are the government. So that's what I've described as the moat with the mask pulled off. The friendly version is a cozy rule book that keeps the competition out. The version Karp is describing is bigger, larger, and much colder. It's the government swallowing the liability so the people that might have built a leaky box never pay for what crawls out of the box. And Karp, give the guy credit, says that is exactly backwards. He says the one thing that actually keeps the companies careful is the fear of getting sued in the ground. So you take away that fear, hand that fear over to that risk to the taxpayers, and what have you done? You have snapped off the only brake that was ever working. Ever working to keep them in line is the fear of liability. That's what keeps the room locked. That's what keeps the guardrails up. Take those away, shift it over to the taxpayers. Hey, nobody cares anymore. Now, here's where my old profession as a lawyer kind of perks up. On the 13th of September, David Sacks, who is the president's former AI czar, told these two companies that if they wanted to slow down, well, go ahead. You don't need anybody's permission. And then he added this. Stop pretending that antitrust law has to be suspended so you can form a cartel. And then a week ago, a group of ordinary people who pay every month for ChatGPT, Claude, Grok, and Gemini, all the AI platforms you may have heard of, they went into federal court in Northern California. They filed a class action against Anthropic, OpenAI, Google, and SpaceX AI, the outfit behind Grok. Their theory? Plain old antitrust. When the biggest competitors in an industry line up in public and agree to move slower than competition would push them to move, that's an agreement in restraint of trade. Now here's the heart of the complaint. An agreement among the chief rivals in AI that their progress should be slower than competition would otherwise produce has an anti-competitive effect. Now, let me put my lawyer hat on and let's be careful. A complaint, a federal, a lawsuit is a complaint. It's just an accusation. Nobody has ruled on anything. The companies had not answered when the story broke. They got time to do that still, and the plaintiff's lawyers file bold complaints every single day. But I can tell you what the company's defense is going to have to be. Safety. Everything's always in the name of safety, right? We slowed down together because it was dangerous not to slow down. And the Supreme Court, guess what? They've heard that argument before. You see, back in the 70s, professional engineers had an ethics rule. Members couldn't compete with each other on price, and their reason was safety. Let engineers undercut each other on bids, they said, and you get cheap, shoddy, dangerous bridges and buildings. That case, pardon me, that case went all the way up. And in 1978, the Supreme Court threw it out. The court said the Sherman Act reflects a legislative judgment that ultimately competition will produce not only lower prices, but also better and safer goods and services. So a trade group doesn't get to decide on its own that the public is better off without competition. The National Society of Professional Engineers against the United States. It's a staple of antitrust cases in the case books. Every student in law school studying antitrust

studies this case. Competitors agree among themselves to hold back, and they call it safety. Well, the engineers tried that, and they lost big time at the Supreme Court. I don't do the thing. I only tell you the half that helps my case. I want you to have the whole case. There's a real case on the other side. Case one, the danger, as mundane as it is a real danger. The machine with the guardrails off did chain together a real attack on a real company's systems. Outside auditors, the honest ones, the nonprofits that OpenAI brought in, found that more than 1,000 of those agents broke out of their testing, set up a secret group chat with each other. They swapped tens of thousands of messages, including some about how to cheat. That is a genuine gap in AI safety. I'm not going to wave it off, but a leaky box is still a box that leaks, and the stuff inside is getting more capable by the month. That's the first case. Build a stronger box. Build better guardrails. But case number two, and this is the one that complicates my entire thesis, so I'm going to give it to you just straight out. If this was a clean regulatory capture operation, if these two companies really owned Washington, then Washington would be gentle with them. And it's not. The senator leading the toughest investigation into OpenAI is Josh Hawley, a Republican from Missouri. And he's not doing them any favors. He called OpenAI's conduct reckless. He said they redacted the important details. He gave them 16 questions and demanded their internal records by sometime in October, around October 1st. 15 states have opened their own investigations. So I don't think that's the sound of a captured government. That's not regulatory capture. That's the sound of companies that might be in trouble. Might be. So the honest version of my case isn't that these companies control everybody in Washington. They don't. Some of the heat coming at them is real. And quite frankly, they've earned some of that heat. Instead, the honest version is narrower. And I think it's harder to shake. Is that the labs are working overtime to steer all of this fear toward one particular exit door. Not tougher accountability or liability for them, but a cozy federal framework that locks in the two of them at the top and makes the next kid in the garage go get a permission slip. The danger is the fundraiser. The moat is the goal. And the timing tells you who set the alarm clock. I'll be right back.

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4: My name is Erica, and my son, Kaysen, is a patient at Shriners Children. My oldest called me and said, Kaysen got hurt. I said, how bad is it? He wouldn't answer me. Before we could see Kaysen, the trauma doctor came in and said, he needs to go to Shriners.
5: To survive a burn injury and to return to life unafraid and full of joy and be who you're supposed to be is what we strive to deliver to our patients. His injury was a big injury, and I think a testament to the care that we provide. He's fully functional. He's riding his dirt bike, doing all of the things that you would want him to do. I can't think of another system that has the impact on pediatric patients that Shriners Children's does.
6: I wouldn't do anything else.
4: We're just so thankful that Kaysen is still here, because things can change in the blink of an eye. Go online right now to loveshriners.org.
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Jeff Michael Brown. Glad to have you with me. I appreciate everybody tuning in. Share the program with your friends and, oh, share them with your enemies, too. You got somebody that's scared about AI? Tell them about this story. And don't forget the text line's always open, 33103, keyword Michael Michael. Now, real quickly, just step back and take a long view with me. The population, remember that? Oh, everything was going to go to hell in a handbasket. This is a manufactured panic. I know that. I know when manufactured panics walk past me. And this one carries a wrinkle the old ones never had. Kind of like the population bomb, the Green Revolution, you know, peak oil, all of those things that we've been told about. Climate cooling, climate warming, global climate change. Every one of those old scares came from the outside. An activist, a professor, an agency hunting a bigger budget, somebody standing outside an industry and pointing inside, demanding we put a leash on it. This time, the ones asking for the leash are the ones who own the animal. Paul Ehrlich of the population bomb never owned the food supply, but these men own the AI. They built it. They wrote the warning about it, and now they're asking Washington to hand them the rules for it. So ask the one question that matters. Who does the rule lock out? This is the part that ties everything together, and it's moving so fast that I've rewritten this story, I bet, 3 or 4 times over the past 3 or 4 days. The fear these two companies lit has jumped the shark. Remember the old Ponzi days? It doesn't belong to them anymore. It now belongs to the politicians, and every last one of them has spotted the same easy thing. There's an election, you know, less than 40 days from now, and looking tough on the killer robots cost a politician nothing. So watch the scramble. You heard me say that the president called this whole thing a hoax. Well, that was, you know, that was a Monday a week ago or so. And then last Friday, he announced he's standing up something he wants to call the AI Force, model on the Space Force, to go fight all the doomers. Hoax on Monday, task force by Friday. And then he said the Department of Justice will rein the industry in if it has to. Then he stood in front of the United Nations last week, rejected any global scheme to control this technology, said he won't stifle something bigger than the Industrial Revolution. Well, I happen to agree with him on that last part. But notice, he's actually trying to stand on both sides of this at the same time. The doomers are a hoax, and the Justice Department, well, they're standing by just in case. That's not a policy. Yeah, that's the man reading the same polls everybody else is reading. And then, just to pile on, you got Barack Obama, Colgate University. Government has to be regulating this. And then off on the other corner stands Alex Clark, saying maybe the answer is to nationalize the whole business. So look at the full menu these people are holding out to you. Ban it, or pause it, put a kill switch on it, nationalize it. We're wrapping it in a cozy federal rule book that locks the two biggest players in at the top. Every single one of those is more government sitting on top of the most important technology of my lifetime, and yours too. And every single one of them grew out of a fear that the two companies at the center of the story lit on purpose. The people who lit this fear are not running to put it out. They're standing over it with a gas can, topping it off right up to election day. Because the fear does the work for them. When Congress is fine, they don't write careful, well-thought-out laws. It grabs whatever plan is already laying on the table. And the plan already lying on the table is the one the biggest players in the room wrote for themselves. Which brings me back to the United Nations last week. Because that's where this plan got a lot bigger than Washington. Look at what Altman and Omode actually asked the Security Council for. Common ways to measure what these systems can do, common testing standards, systems that let countries verify each other's AI capabilities, fast reporting of serious incidents. Altman said the rules must be shaped through a democratic process by governments accountable to the people. Well, those are nice words, but follow the logic. Whose testing programs, whose safety departments, whose measuring sticks are these common standards going to look like? The ones the two biggest labs have already built. So any new competitor in any country on Earth would have to build that same apparatus before they get to play in this sandbox.
There's your moat again. This time, flying a flag of the United Nations. Now, there was something somebody else at that UN Security Council session said that's worth mentioning. Clement Dallaire, the head of Hugging Face, the company whose models broke into back in July. He was there calling for international standards and disclosure rules. And I understand him. It was his house that got broken into. Now listen to how the two superpowers answered. Our side sent Michael Kotsios, the president's science advisor. The frontier of intelligence is advancing rapidly. That is not a reason to pause its further development or to constrain it with new global governance structures. Then, he told the rest of the world, write your own rules for your own people. That's the right answer. China's ambassador, Fu Kong, had a different pitch. According to reports from the chamber, he said that the country should not be forced to take sides, and he held up open source AI as China's preferred path. Open source? Open source? You mean models that anybody can download for free anywhere on Earth? No license, no inspector, no kill switch? Think about what that means for that state dinner that Trump held. The American labs are asking the world for a slower, licensed, and inspected industry. China is offering the world a free one. If the rich countries sign up for the slow lane, everybody else doesn't have to wait around. They download whatever Beijing gives away. And whoever gives away the tools, well, they get to set the defaults that the rest of the world builds on. So when the diplomats start talking about a global slowdown, ask one question. Who actually slows down? A pledge binds the people who make it. Beijing isn't making it. So where does that leave us? It leaves us with a badly built box. A contractor who left the same window open in three different rooms. A model that did exactly what I was told to do. And it leaves us with two of the richest companies on the planet taking that ordinary screw-up and painting a monster on it. Months before they cash out. And less than 40 days before you vote. Now, I think the threat is real. I've said that all the way through this segment. And I'm not walking that back. But a real threat and an honest fix are two different animals. The fix these two are selling is not built to protect you, it's built to protect them. We've done this experiment. I always go back to the history. In 1865, Britain got scared of the horse's carriage. So the British Parliament passed a law. Every self-propelled vehicle on a public road had to crawl along behind a man walking 60 yards out in front on foot waving a red flag. 4 miles an hour in the country, 2 miles an hour in the towns. They sold it, oh, come on, you can guess, as safety. What were they really doing? They were guarding the railroads and the men who bred the horses. And while the British cars crept along behind a man with a flag, guess what the Germans and the French and the Americans did? Oh, we got after and we built the automobile. Britain wrote that red flag into law in 1865. Did not lift until 1896, and by the time they let their own cars run, the automobile industry, had been built in the United States and other places. Let's don't let that happen again. And what I mean is, let's not take the British example and repeat that again. Let's let this run. Put the guardrails up, leave the liability in place. Because I think AI is truly the next American technological and industrial revolution. Everybody have a great weekend. I'll see you next Saturday.

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4: weather. Tonight, partly cloudy, low near 52, light east wind. Sunday, mostly sunny, high near 75, calm wind becoming north-northeast around 5 miles per hour. Sunday night, mostly clear, low near 49. Monday, partly sunny, then sunny, high near 76.
5: This is Effingham Fire Chief Brent Yoakum. We've all heard about home fires taking lives and destroying all that our family owns. These tragedies remind us to double check for fire safety. The Effingham Fire Department says, make sure your home has properly installed and working smoke alarms. Replace the batteries each time you change the hour on your clocks. Practice a fire escape plan. Teach children never to hide if there's a fire. In case of fires, the most important thing to do is to protect life. Get out and stay out.
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6: News this hour from Town Hall, I'm Mary Rose. Folks on the Big Island of Hawaii are preparing for a deluge of rain from Hurricane Nolo. Correspondent Lisa Meyer reports.
7: Residents of Hawaii's Big Island are bracing for another potentially catastrophic storm as Hurricane Nola is expected to bring flash flooding and extreme surf while passing south of the island over the weekend. The island is already saturated from previous storms. Nola is forecast to intensify into a Category 3 hurricane or stronger on Saturday. Forecasters are warning the island could now see 10 to 15 inches of rain and 50-mile wind gusts. I'm Lisa Dwyer.
6: The 2026 midterm campaign heating up in North Carolina is drawing national attention. Vice President J.D. Vance says Democrats have allowed the institutions that once protected American citizens to fall into disarray.
8: Americans who were finishing school suddenly found themselves competing with 25 million illegal aliens for precious jobs and homes that ought by right have gone to the American people. And as Democrats were running the country into the ground, something else was happening inside their very own party. The old establishment, the few reasonable Democrats in Congress, were giving way to a new generation of far-left activists.
6: On Monday, Vice President J.D. Vance was in Greensboro to campaign for Republican Senate nominee Michael Whatley, who faces former Democrat Governor Roy Cooper in the race for the Senate seat that will be vacated by outgoing Senator Tom Tillis. This race could impact the Republican slim Senate majority. Vice President Vance reminded voters gathered at the event what is at stake in the upcoming midterm elections. More on these stories at townhall.com.
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6: The Senate held a hearing this week on men playing in women's sports. Lainey Armistead, a former college female athlete who had her case heard by the Supreme Court, shared how she heard about males competing in girls' sports when she was a student.
10: During my time there, I started hearing a troubling trend. It started with the girls in Connecticut. I started hearing, and I couldn't even believe it was true, that they were losing competitions, that they were being bumped from podiums, and it didn't end in Connecticut. We have girls from all over the United States with similar stories.
6: Senator Marsha Blackburn of Tennessee and several former and current female athletes affected by those rule changes also took part in a press conference to denounce Democrat efforts to weaken the protections around women's sports. And Wall Street closed higher to wrap up a positive week. Breaking news and analysis at townhall.com. More problems for troubled Volkswagen. Correspondent Keith Peters reports.
11: Volkswagen Group says it is recalling 2.86 million Volkswagen and Audi branded vehicles as a precautionary measure over a screw whose failure could cause a loss of steering. The affected vehicles are Volkswagen Tiguan, Touran, Golf, Golf Variant, and Caddy models built between September 2013 and July 2024, and Audi Q3 models made between October 2017 and May 2024. There have been no known incidents with damage to personnel or properties, according to Germany's KBA Motor Vehicle Agency. Keith Peters reporting.
6: Comedian Carrot Top is recovering at home after being discharged from the hospital. People reports the Las Vegas comedian is with family and is doing well. His real name is Scott Thompson, and he attempted suicide a week ago and was sent to the hospital in critical condition. More at townhall.com.
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15: 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I say-

0: concerned that if we don't impeach this president, he will get reelected.
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2: 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And spoiler alert, it is an 18-year-old notion of what centrism is, but wait, 18-year-old? No, 28-year-old notion of what centrism is, excuse me. The late Alan Nathan was on the air for quite a while. Started in 1998 as a centrist host and tried his best to maintain those standards, the 1998 standards. But it's alnathan.com for those of you who are curious. And we also are on social media, Facebook, Main Street Radio Network, X at Main Street Radio, X at Alan Nathan. And another big shout out to the Salem Radio Network. It's not just the stream that they do for us, they distribute us in other ways too. So big thanks to them. And now, on those social media outlets that I just gave out, there are some pre-written topics of the day. I got mine right here, and let's hear them. Iran shows defiance with alleged 300,000 display of volunteers. Probably should have said 300,000 strong display of volunteers. Let me do that correction there. Strength or a last gasp? And also, the left falls back to bad faith assertions of racism when polls show many Michigan voters rejecting a toxic Democrat candidate. Boy, that's an Alan Nathan-esque topic right there. Bad faith assertions of racism. That's one of his phrases. And also polls. He loved polls. That kind of annoyed me, really, because I hate polls. How often are they actually correct? Or especially lately, I mean, come on, in 2024, we had a poll showing that Iowa was going to be lost, that Democrats were going to win Iowa, and we were told that this was a valid poll, and then we learned later that the pollster just made it up deliberately to influence the election the way that they wanted the pollster wanted it to go. So other polls, of course, are doing it to a lesser degree, but still, I mean, right now in Texas, you got polls showing James Tallarico is definitely going to win. Those seem a little bit more believable, though, simply because, well, the establishment Republicans are fighting also against the Republican candidate there. They are not happy that their establishment candidate, John Cornyn, won. I mean, you have Karl Rove talking about voting Democrat, for crying out loud. Now, Karl Rove, he's an interesting character. He's the one who ensures Republicans lose elections. He gave the Bush administration god-awful advice back in 2008. Like, remember in 2014, the late Alan Nathan, he was covering this on this show, if you listened to 12 years ago, that the Washington Post finally came out with a story saying, well, guess what? We did find weapons of mass destruction in Iraq. And as it turns out, the Bush administration covered up that we found them. And some of that advice was traced to Karl Rove, so I'm just saying. he gave really bad advice because we have this Iraq for oil. This is a narrative that that's the only reason we went in, that the weapons of mass destruction were a lie. We never found any, yet we did, and it was in part the Bush elites like Karl Rove who helped cover that part up. So that would have taken some thunder out of the Democrats' narrative, and the only reason they even talked about it in 2014 is because they get to bash the Bush administration because there were soldiers who were exposed to those chemical weapons and they weren't able to get the benefits they needed because the Bush administration denied that any weapons were found. So that, That can help be partly pinned on folks like Karl Rove and him and his circle and all that. And here he is trying to steer Texas Democrats. So why the hell would you trust him? He's probably behind the Mitt Romney's loss in 2012 to tell him to campaign as Obama light. Although, to be fair, Mitt Romney himself is of this Bush-era type Republican that seems to be just Democrat light, as opposed to, say, President Trump, who actually by 1998 standards probably would be a true centrist. At least that's how Trump would have been in 1998. So you have this big old mess, and the Roveites led to it, and now they're in Texas. So perhaps these Texas issues, or these Texas polls showing Tallarico winning, do have some weight to them simply because of the Karl Rove and George Bush and John Cornyn and John Thune wing of the party. Now then, let's go to Michigan, though, because we do have, this poll came out that like 45% of Michiganers ain't going to vote for this idiot who's campaigning with a 9/11 lover because he probably likes 9/11 too. And you have CNN's Dana Bash saying, oh, how, this is terrible. All these people refuse to vote for a Muslim. It must be bigotry. No, it's because it's a Muslim who seems to agree with the 9/11 hijackers, who also were Muslim. And that's a problem that the left has been having for years now. I mean, I remember seeing a blog entry from like 2004, some idiot ranting on their blog that it's already been debunked that the Islamic terror was behind the 9/11 attacks. The Democrats really, for 22 years now, have been really trying to cater to the Islamic community at the expense of anyone else, at the expense of other people's lives, for example. And there was cheering in these Islamic countries when 9/11 happened. Egypt, the Palestinians, they were happy to see all these Americans killed, all these random civilians just on their way to their 9-to-5, dead. And Democrats and their allies cheer. Well, maybe some Democrats didn't cheer back then, but boy, they had a lot of fun this past Friday, didn't they? This past Friday, today is Friday, a week ago Friday. And in fact, leader of the Church of England, some archbishop in the Church of England, gave someone who praised bin Laden this award for interfaith work. Some guy who believed bin Laden was right called him like the Sword of Justice or some crap like that, and he gets an award from an English church, from the Church of England, I should say. So that's how far up Islam's butt that the left's head is right now there. And, of course, we have the mayor of New York City, Mamdani, who, after signing the commemoration for the 25th anniversary of the 9/11 attacks, he gave the pen that he used to sign that commemoration to the lawyer associated with Al-Qaeda and other terrorists. And furthermore, he's told that he's not welcome at the 9/11 ceremonies. He shows up and laughs at them. That's the state of the Democrat Party today. Those are the faces of the Democrat Party. And gee, he happens to be Muslim. I guess it's Islamophobic to point out that the Muslim gave a favor on 9/11 to the folks who committed it and then laughed at the victims. I guess it's Islamophobic to point that out and to point out how this El Said guy in Michigan is on board with all this, hasn't condemned any of it. The only reason he's even distancing himself from one of the spokespeople who outright said America deserved 9/11 and still to this day says that the Al-Qaeda is better than America. This El Said guy, the only reason he did that is because he wants to win the election. He did not change his views and his values. He just decided to hope that Democrats were gullible enough to believe him when he said, I'm not like that, which CNN's Dana Bash seems to be part of that group of gullible Democrats who would believe that. Because after all, it's Islamophobic. And he said that he's not like that, even though he clearly is. Therefore, we have to take him at his word because it'd be racist not to. Meanwhile, whenever they throw an accusation of racism against a Republican, like, the voters of Michigan who won't vote for this guy who see right through him, well, that's affirmative. Nothing they can do will ever remove that tarnish, remove that smear, even if it's patently untrue. Gee whiz, do we really have to go back all the way to the first Trump administration when they accused him of saying neo-Nazis were fine people? They're still saying that he said that, but he didn't. Yet, he never shook that, even though it factually is incorrect. You can go to the text of the speech and see that that's not what he said. Doesn't matter. Democrats want it to be true. Just like with El Said. Doesn't matter what his history is. It just matters that he says exactly what they want him to say for the sake of getting elected. That's it. Which means, if they're willing to go to this much trouble to get him elected, what values do the Democrat Party have these days? What values are they left with? If they know that he's lying just to get elected, and they still support him, and he supports terrorism, hates America, then what does that say about the rest of the Democrat Party that would support this kind of person? What do they really think? Well, we saw them. AOC and Mamdani, the futures of the Democrat Party, laughing at 9/11 victims, and that is the future of the Democrat Party. Anyway, in the near-term future, we have more Al Nathan Show coming right up after this break.

0: August marks the 91st anniversary of Social Security. But new AARP research shows many older Americans aren't accessing everything the program offers. Bill Sweeney, Senior Vice President of Government Affairs at AARP, has more.
1: Nearly 40% of Americans over 50 don't have a MySSA account. 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
0: And for many families, that access matters more than most people realize.
1: More than 80% of people agree that Social Security should be an important part of their retirement planning. 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
0: The earlier you understand your options, the better decisions you can make about your future. 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While AI can make complicated topics easier to understand, it's important to know how to use it wisely. 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

0: back to the Al Nathan Show. By Soker Joe Show co-host Joe with y'all today. Speaking of Islamophobia, as I was in the last segment, is it really Islamophobic when you see parallel communities that are devoid of American rule of law develop and are under Sharia law right here in the United States? Well, leftists would argue, yes, this is a great thing, at least until those communities become theirs and they get thrown off the buildings. But joining us now, we have Chris Burgard joining us to talk about how the GOP convention over in Texas seems to have developed into an anti-Sharia stance. But Chris Burgard, award-winning filmmaker who made the documentary Capital Punishment about January 6th, which led to the FBI investigating him, with his latest documentary being Remember the Alamo, Don't Shoot in My Texas. Welcome to the show again. How are you today?
1: Every day is Christmas, Joe, every day. What do you know, Joe?
0: Well, I do know that, of all places, I'm shocked that Texas, we're having this Sharia problem. We've had you on the show plenty of times to talk about this, but at least it seems the GOP establishment through this convention is taking notice of it.
1: It was a wake-up call, Joe. Things are shifting down here. As you know, Muslim Brotherhood declared war in the United States of America 35 years ago. They have a 100-year plan to take us down from the inside, and they made Texas the target. Because Texas is the belt buckle of the Bible Belt. It's the most rugged individual state, arguably, in the country, and also we're the energy capital of the world. So they feel that if they can take Texas, they can take America. But it'll fall like dominoes after that. And so that's why they've been focusing so hard on taking down Texas. Now, what just happened at the RNC was just the latest in a series of wins that have been happening here in Texas. They've been little ones, but they're getting bigger. As you know, we have the Epic Center, which is a huge mosque in Plano, Texas, and they own all the area around it. And they wanted to build an Islamic city. They wanted to build an Islamic city hang on just a second, please. Sorry, I had some stuff down there. They wanted to build an Islamic city to be Muslim exclusive, and the governor and Kevin and Paxton stopped that, and then of course reversed it. Now it's going forward again, but they've been very cocky about that because they've been running unopposed. When I see Muslim Brotherhood, I'm talking about the Muslim Brotherhood and all the organizations that they've set up in Texas and throughout America to push this stuff through. There's a word you need to understand. It's called Hijra. Hijra is immigration jihad. It's civilization jihad. It's how Muhammad took over Medina when he got kicked out of Mecca, and it's the same strategy they've been using all over. You're seeing it happen throughout Europe. That's what they're doing here in Texas. And now we've had these wins. There was a small win. I don't know if you know Rick Green. He has a thing called the Patriot Academy down in Comfort, Texas. He was about to lose all of his student housing to an Arab developer who's going to come in with outside money. Luckily, they raised $2.4 million, and they were able to outbid them. They kept it. That was a win. You had the school board, the State Board of Education, just 2 weeks ago on Friday. CARE, the Council on American Islamic Relations, was pushing really, really hard to put more pro-Sharia and pro-Islam into our kids' history and social studies books. They beat that. They won. CARE lost big time. That's what created momentum going into the RNC. The RNC, the first day, you didn't hear anything about anybody talking about anything against Sharia or any Islamic infiltration, anything like that. But then something changed that afternoon. We were blessed. We were there. We screened our movie, Remember the Alamo, at the convention right next door to the W Hotel. And there was a meeting that happened that day as we finished screening. And the White House made a decision, let Texans talk. You saw what happened the second day of the RNC. 97% of Republicans in Texas want Sharia law out of Texas. And we've been muzzled. They unmuzzled Texas at that convention, and you heard the voice of Texas come out. No one has stood up to the Muslim Brotherhood in 35 years until now. Texas is doing that. Texas is going to kick Sharia out of Texas. We're going to lead by example for the rest of the country.
0: And there's incredible irony with the leftist support of Islam, of course, being so oppressive towards leftist ideals. I mean, we saw in Iran what happened when the left, the Red-Green Alliance, led to the current Iranian regime. First thing they did was executed all the leftists. And now you have the same thing. But on top of that, you know, they encourage these Islamic exclusive communities, these segregated areas for Muslims. They're okay with that. Yet they're the same ones who cheered when, you know, there was the David Koresh group was taken out in Waco. And there is hardly much difference between Islam and them.
1: These are the same folks that cheered when they killed my buddy Charlie. You know, that's what we're dealing with. And you have to understand, is you're so over the target with the Red-Green Alliance, and you know history, okay? You know, the Iranians just did what Hitler did. He used the brown shirts to get into power, and then when he was in power, he killed them all in the Night of the Long Knives. The same thing Khomeini did. He used all his Marxist allies to get power in Iran, and the minute he did, he imprisoned and killed them. So you think they would learn from this, but the problem is, these kids all run on their feelings. They don't know history. They don't know facts, and they're tools. You know, I mean, how many gay folks have we seen that have been gay activists for Palestine, and they go over there, and Hamas kills them. They throw them off a roof. It's like, guys, you don't know history, but you should know that Stalin said in order to take down a country from the inside, you need an army of useful idiots. You all are those useful idiots. You're being used right now.
0: Yeah, I mean, heck, just in Arizona last month, the month before, there was a shooting at a gay bar, and one of the people, and it was a Muslim who did it, and one of the people killed was one of those Queers for Palestine activists. So I guess they either know that this is happening and don't care, and they're a little suicidal in the head, or that this message doesn't get to them that they are not, these are not allies, or they just, you know, have this incredible idea of this fear of Islamophobia and Islamophobic thinking that they refuse to make those form those connections in their brains between Islamic violence against them and people who think them and their allies.
1: Yeah, you know, Islamophobia, and again, you're right over the target. Islamophobia is a term that was coined, just like conspiracy theorists, to shut down dialogue, to shut down an engaged discussion. Okay. This Red-Green Alliance, you just set a perfect example of how this works together, okay? It's, you know, the people that own the media, most of the media isn't owned by Islamic resources, but they're owned by leftist resources. So you had that shooting at that bar. I hadn't even heard about that. We had one down here in March where a fellow wearing Property of Allah sweatshirt went into a bar, Buford's, here in Austin. And he drove by with his pistol, shot in there, killed some kids, parked his car, picked up his rifle, came back, killed some more people until PD took him down. Okay, now the media portrays that as a lone wolf or a deranged person or somebody that has some mental health issues. No, that guy was doing just what he learned in growing up through his Islamic training. And the images of that battle scene were put out throughout the Islamic world as a great success. A lone jihadi warrior went into the capital of Texas and killed all those folks.
0: Well, Chris Burgard, appreciate you joining the Al Nathan Show today. 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
1: Just go to rememberthealamomovie.com, rememberthealamomovie.com. And we're currently on a national tour. 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
0: All right, well, thank you for being on the show. 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
1: God bless you.
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0: Nathan Sharp by Soaker Joe Show, co-host Joe with y'all today. So in the last segment, we've been talking about Islamophobia, the Islamicization of America, and the Democrats and their culpability in it. And of course, going all the way up to them laughing at the victims of 9/11, right there on the 25th anniversary, right on camera for everyone to see. And of course, we're the bigots for condemning them over that. After all, it is their religious belief that America deserves to fall, and it's the left's fervent religious belief that America deserves to fall. And it's the same people out there who you know, think that women should be able to kill their children also want Islam to take over the country. As if the feminists who want to have such liberty think Islam will be the pathway to

shit, you're Islamophobic. And you should go vote for El Sayed, vote for Ma'am Donnie, vote for anyone like that. So that we can help bring in Iran's nuclear domination through terrorism and the threat of blowing up cities worldwide. Yep, that's where the left stands for these days. Of course, they don't really think about that so much. In fact, they consider it rather extremist because I guess it's their conception of the world is a bit different than ours. You see, folks on the right tend to take people at their word. You know, they say they're a threat. Okay, we believe you, you're a threat. Their actions indicate they're a threat. Okay, we believe you're a threat. The left, though, they're a bit more intellectual about it. You know, they think that the world can be determined based on what goes on in their heads, not what goes on elsewhere. So, for example, let's just go back to that Caitlin Bennett clip that I always like to play that I don't have on hand, where just a couple of days after someone shouts Allahu Akbar at a college, shoots the place up, kills a professor, Democrats, just like not even a week later, they're out there saying that, yes, I would have no problem with someone running at me shouting Allahu Akbar, even though that's literally what just happened and led to someone's death and other people getting injured. They have no problem with that because, you know, to them, they feel that with the power of their minds and their ideology, they can force someone to behave themselves. And if they don't, well, they'll just ignore the lack of good behavior and call you a bigot if you point it out. And there, it's problem solved. So long as that behavior doesn't affect them personally. Well, even if it does, I mean, there's plenty of leftists out there who, you know, they get carjacked by a black dude, gun pointed at them by a black dude, raped by a black dude, and they'll say, well, you know, this did happen, but I don't want to incarcerate them because that would be racist. So I'm just going to let them continue doing whatever it is they're doing that's a danger to society because, I'm a good person. I'm a moral person. And that's, I guess they value being considered a moral person more than their lives, which is a bit silly in my estimation, but that's where the left stands. But then again, that's also part of this delusion that they feel, I guess, if they live a good moral and just life as far as the left is concerned, they'll be protected even if it does lead to them getting the crap beaten out of them, getting murdered or whatever. As long as they ignore that, they'll be okay. Maybe they just see they have a different cost-benefit analysis. Maybe they see rejection by their peers for acknowledging basic reality as being much greater of a threat than that basic reality that they're rejecting. You know, for example, if a black dude comes up to them with a gun and threatens them, then instead of maybe shoots them, well, they'd rather just die right there than call the police. They'd rather just die right there than acknowledge what just happened, because it'd be better to die that way than to have to face your social group, your peer group, and all those people on social media out there and say, hey guys, this is what happened, and perhaps I was wrong. That's another thing, too. I've talked before about how all this is about avoiding accountability, and part of it is just avoiding accountability for admitting you're wrong about your ideology. So there's a lot of aspects to this, but at least if we do acknowledge reality, we will acknowledge the reality with Iran, which is perhaps not something that any of us wanted to be, certainly not the Trump administration, where they are just dedicated to protect, to fight into the bitter end. They just had, now the Iranians, they claim it's a 300,000 strong group of volunteers that showed up at a solidarity rally at the capital, Tehran. They say that, at least that's what they say. These people did show up in uniform, though, so it's kind of suspicious. Seems more like to me that perhaps Iran just got a bunch of members of the military to come and parade instead of these being entirely new divisions of volunteers who are showing up. Because after all, much of Iran is not this regime. Much of Iran is just what it's always has been. The regime is just a bunch of lunatics and happened to be in charge at the time. It's no different really than Nazi Germany or the Soviet Union or whatever, where you have all the peasants on the ground who are just, you know, tossed around a bit. Or the Confederacy, you know, just there's the proletariat, the poor proletariat who are at the mercy of the bourgeois and the wealthy elites and all that, right? You know, no matter how you change the government from capitalist to socialist to communist to national socialist to Islamic fascism, it still seems that we get the same class.

people, no matter what it is. So I guess Marxists need to work on that. They need to come up with something a little bit more foolproof than these forms of governments that they espouse that always lead to the same outcome, just with a lot more power concentrated in the ruling class. And again, a lot of these leftists out there, you got to wonder how many of them actually think that they'll be getting a slice of that power pie there, and that's why they're in on it. A lot of these people are some greedy assholes. I mean, I talked in the opening segment about the leftist spokesperson that was campaigning with that LC Saeed guy that he's trying to denounce now. Well, that's a millionaire socialist out there who's got a nice fancy house and demands that the rest of you sacrifice for that, and is part of this millionaire clique of similar influencers in Los Angeles, living it up and expecting you to sacrifice, but they don't. Yeah. So a lot of these socialists, they just have this delusion that they'll be at the top. I mean, look at Bernie Sanders. He set such a great example for them. Multi-millionaire socialist, three houses, book deals. He's living the capitalist dream right there, and he hadn't worked a day in his life. He got thrown out from a hippie commune because he was too lazy. So I guess the socialists, they see that and think that that's where their support is going to lead, and that they're entitled to it, and that, of course, they should face no accountability for the choices in their lives that led to them to have such massive debt and to be such losers in their lives. But anyway, keep pivoting to the leftists and their attitudes as opposed to just talking about Iran like I should be. But we have a problem with dealing with Iran, and it's these very leftist losers who, if they do take over in the midterms, I don't think they'll have the power to stop whatever Trump's doing. But in 2 years, they might win an election, and they will stop what Trump is doing, and they will allow Iran to get a nuclear weapon. They will allow Iran to have its nuclear terrorist reign over the world, and somehow they think this is a good thing. They think they'll benefit from it. So, yes, a lot of what – and Iran, they know this, by the way. Iran, they're counting on this sort of thing. They just want to run out the clock on the Trump administration. That's all that they're doing right now. They can afford to be as stubborn as they care to, run out the clock on the Trump administration, because they know that some friendly leftist, some naive little twit is going to come in, and Iran can take advantage of them, because that's how the left has not changed at all in 50 years. You know, the Iranians, this is how they got power in Iran. They understand the left better than the left does. They know they can just wait it out and then go back to doing whatever the hell they please. And ain't going to be no accountability, ain't going to be no checks and balances. We're going to have a nuclear-armed Iran, nuclear terrorism across the world, and the left is going to be cheering it and calling you Islamophobic for denying it, and that's what the Democrats will bring when they come back into power. It's not an if, it's a win, because most people are just going to vote for them because, yes, you know, we're facing a little cost-of-living issue, but hear me out. Perhaps the issue of nuclear-armed Iran dictating gas prices at the threat of blowing up a major U.S. city is a little bit more than the threat of high gas prices simply because we are stopping them from doing that. You know, one comes with the possibility of several million people being killed. And don't underestimate how small these nuclear devices can be that a terrorist can smuggle across the open borders that the Democrats will provide. For decades, the United States, I mean, back in the 1950s, we developed nuclear weapons that fit in a backpack and take out enough, you know, you detonate it at the right place in a city, you could kill tens of thousands of people, maybe 100,000 if you do it at a major sporting event. So you think Iran wouldn't use something like that, wouldn't love to have a nuclear weapon like that, that they could smuggle into the country in a backpack? So easy, you just cross the border that the Democrats left open because they got voted back in? All because you were worried about high gas prices? Come on, man. And we've got more Al Nathan Show coming up after this break, so stick with us.

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14: everybody. Sober Joe Show co-host Joe. We're here. We're wrapping up this hour with Richard Lyons, old friend of the show, Middle Eastern historian. Well, a Middle East historian. I don't think he himself is Middle Eastern. He's a Middle East historian, third-generation printer, screenwriter, and author of Passages Through the Shadows, Book 3 in his Democracy series. Richard Lyons, appreciate you joining us again. How are you today?
15: Oh, great. Great to be with you, Joseph.
14: Yep, glad to have you. So you have this new book out, Passages Through the Shadows, and I guess it's timely for the midterms. Tell us about it.
15: Well, it continues the series and leaves off where Volume 2 ended. Volume 2 ended with the 100 years growth of socialism in our country and what it means to our country and our departure from the founding principles we are blessed with. Passages Through the Shadows is a battlefield chronicle of the past 2 to 2.5 years. These are articles that were published in various journals that I have compiled into a book to show your listeners the various ways in which our founding principles are in conflict in everyday society with this socialism that is now burgeoning, because not only are they getting everything they want in socialism in our country, they're now openly speaking about rearranging our country in order that it may never be like the founding principles that gave it birth.
14: Right, it's an absolute rejection of them. And yes. They characterize
15: it's
14: this stuff as being,
15: oh,
14: it's... Yeah, and they say it's all, and you know, they try and justify it by saying it's racist and bigoted, as if the right to free speech is somehow racist, or the right to defend yourself is bigoted in some way. And certainly they wouldn't be saying that. Yeah. I mean, if you had, say, a high-capacity semi-automatic rifle and there was a lynch, and you were black and a lynch mob was after you, I'd say that the odds kind of started steering towards your favor. But the left wants you to be reliant on the government for everything, so that necessarily means destroying our freedoms.
15: It does, because our country was founded, Joseph, as you know, on individual freedom from government. It's up to the individual to make their own life, have their own aspirations, create their own wealth, marry whom they please, take care of their family, decide what home they want to buy, et cetera, et cetera. The life of an individual in America, as it was founded, is up to the individual. What socialism wants to do, and it is based on the ideal state theory of Friedrich Hegel, which is opposite to John Locke, his ideal state has all the rights that would be assigned in our system to the individual, so that the government can take every right you have. They can determine what you have for a job, whether or not you go to a school, what you eat and where you live. This is what socialism is. And if you're not a member of the party and you do not fawn for the party leader like as in Obama and don't think him a god or the one, you're put out. And you could be, if you speak against socialism, when socialism is in force, there are two destinations for you. There is the prison and there is an execution. That's socialism. It's killed 100 million people in the 20th century alone. And that anybody in this country would think it's some kind of utopia speaks to how uneducated this country is.
14: You know, they seem to have a dramatic misconception of socialism. And you know, the DSA, for example, they tend to be college-educated people. They think socialism is basically college when no, socialism is North Korea. But then they think that North Korea is a paradise or something. So, like, they keep rewriting history and facts to suit whatever, just to win an argument.
15: Yes, and it's always the lie, isn't it, Joseph? We're going to give everybody everything for free. When anybody who has any common sense knows that nothing, and I mean nothing, is free. You have to earn it, and that is what our country was based on at its founding. Every individual gets to earn the life they choose. In socialism, you have to be given the life that they allow through the government. It is diametrically opposed systems, and I elaborate that in Volume 2, pages 381 and 382, where I list the traits of a free country, and besides beside that, directly opposite, the traits of a tyranny. And socialism is tyranny, plain and simple.
14: Right, and it's such to that, you know, they claim that they value free speech. You know, they'll say, oh, we value arguments. We don't want to limit your speech. We don't oppose this. We're all for all these good things. But then you actually, right. Yeah, because, yeah. You know, the moment they say, when you try to debate, it's just automatically Islamophobia, racism, sexism, yeah. Bigotry of some flavor if you oppose them. So how can you justify saying that you're in favor of having these arguments when the first thing you do is start with the insults and, you know, say that their words are violence?
15: Well, look, you know, being a free people takes courage. It requires courage of every generation. And we have to have the courage, all of us as individuals, to say we are not racist, we're not Islamophobic. What we want is a free country, and you cannot and will not take it from us. We need the courage to stand up right now, everybody vote, and everybody say this is socialism's going nowhere in this country. In fact, we have to dismantle it from our federal government in the form of the administrative state.
14: Yeah, and it's fair to say a majority of Americans oppose socialism, but the trouble is that with the Democrat Party in particular, it's not a majority of their members, but there are plenty of members of the party that oppose it, but then they're still just willing to side with the socialists because, you know, I guess somehow the opposite, the Trump and the Republicans have been painted as so much more worse of a threat to them.
15: That's very true. Socialism always relies on those who go along, right? You can look at the rise of Hitler in Germany or the Bolsheviks in Russia. And there are segments of the population, oh, you know, he's not serious. We're just going to go along. Let's not create trouble. This isn't something to get upset over. Yes, it is. It absolutely is. When you have Hassan Piker telling us that this country is worse than Al-Qaeda, if you're not going to stand up to that sort of thing as a Democrat, then you've got a real problem. But the problem is all of ours. If the Democrats get into office in a majority, either in the House or in the Senate, everybody who cares about this country has to go out and vote against this emerging tyranny of socialism.
14: Yeah, and just to put a finer point on MS Now, they had Hassan Piker on. And the general thrust of the segment wasn't that they disagreed with him. The general thrust was, shut up so we can get elected.
15: Exactly. Don't let him.
14: Well, Richard Lance, appreciate you being on the show. About 20 seconds left. Where can listeners get a copy of the book, Passages Through the Shadows?
15: At thednaofdemocracy.com. Joseph, thank you.
14: Yep. Thank you for being on. And listeners, appreciate you all tuning into this hour of the Alan Nathan Show. 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
17: Tonight, partly cloudy, low around 52, light east wind. Sunday, mostly sunny, high near 75. Calm wind becoming north-northeast around 5 miles per hour. Sunday night, mostly clear, low around 49. Monday, partly sunny, then sunny, high near 76.
18: The Supreme Court has cleared the Trump administration to use a federal citizenship check system on voter rolls ahead of November. The SAVE database was blocked by a lower court. The justices paused that order, a temporary win for President Trump's push to stop non-citizen voting. States can use a tool to verify citizenship. The larger case is still alive. Willie Nelson, The White House.
19: Ukrainian President Zelensky says President Trump approved Ukraine to build Patriot missiles with concrete agreements between Kyiv and Washington.
14: Zelensky posted on X with the news days after he met with President Trump at the United Nations General Assembly in New York. He said Trump made a final decision that Ukraine could receive licenses to produce the missiles. Zelensky warned nations at the UN about Russian President Vladimir Putin calling him patient zero as he spreads the infection of war across the world. Elsewhere, Zelensky said Russia has started to focus more on targeting Ukraine's data centers recently. I'm Chris Caraggio.
19: Chinese President Xi Jinping returned to Beijing following his state visit to Washington, D.C. He held meetings with President Trump over the last 2 days to discuss a range of topics, including trade and artificial intelligence. In a post on Truth Social this afternoon, President Trump said Xi's visit was one of friendship, strength, and success for both China and the USA. The president added he will visit Xi in China in November. And another meeting between the two leaders is also set for December at the G20 in Miami. The president of Iran says he wants a deal with the U.S. before November's midterms. The Iranian president spoke to reporters at the U.N. Thursday and said he would like the U.S. to return to the Memorandum of Understanding. More on these stories at townhall.com.
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19: Microsoft co-founder Bill Gates says Congress needs to regulate the development of AI. In an NBC Meet the Press interview set to air Sunday, Gates said that no one thinks self-regulation is enough.
21: You need law enforcement and the politicians to get into the discussion about what safeguards and monitoring look like, and that has to be a required thing.
19: Several other big names in the AI industry have made similar claims, warning that the current pace of AI development could have dangerous consequences. Gates said safeguards and monitoring could be put into place without dramatically slowing development. And getting more REM sleep may do more than improve your memory. A new study shows it found more of that REM sleep is linked to lower risks of diseases. Breaking news, townhall.com. Wall Street closed higher to wrap up a positive week.
22: Stocks rallied as oil prices eased and treasury yields pulled back. A surge in technology shares, including Microsoft and Meta Platforms, added lift to markets as all three major indexes posted weekly gains. At the closing bell, the Dow Jones Industrial Average gained 478 points to 51,828. The S&P 500 added 39 points to 7743. The NASDAQ rose 129 points to 2768. I'm Levon Putney.
19: Consumer sentiment hit a four-month low in September. The University of Michigan's final reading for the month fell on concerns over high prices and worries about the economy. The survey noted declines across most age and income groups. Year-ahead inflation expectations rose to 4.6%, which is a significant jump from before the Iran conflict began in February. More on these stories at townhall.com.

0: hear that? And that? And that? 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
3: The Alex Marlow Show. I'm glad you're here. We have, as usual, a ton to do in the brief time that we have together today. I've got some major AI updates from you. I've got a little bit of a recap of the China State Dinner. I'll do that momentarily. I've got some fairly hilarious and pathetic news coming out of Los Angeles and their efforts to try to fix the worst airport in the world, which I think is relevant because the type of people responsible for this stuff continue to get elevated in Democrat politics. I've got a Kamala Harris clip that you will have to hear to believe. But first, I think I'll start with a little bit of wrapping up the Chinese state visit that took place yesterday. I was running through the guest list of who came to visit President Trump and Xi Jinping at the White House yesterday. And I got to say, to be honest with you, I got physically ill reading it. It's disgusting. This is all disgusting. It's all the worst people in the world attend these things, state dinners. And they're supposed to be, this is the height of the social calendar for the United States of America. If you're an American, the aspiration in social circles, if you are upwardly mobile in terms of your aspirations, which I understand it. I'm surrounded by people who are like that, but I admit I don't have a lot of that in my own. But these are the biggest CEOs in the world, and all of them are also doing business with evil China, which is literally genociding people right now, which is not of a free press, which is not of elections, it's not of a democracy, and they're literally genociding Uyghur Muslims right now. And we're comfortable with all this. They have designs on taking over Taiwan hostily. They just took over Hong Kong. It's all these people who they do organ harvesting, so much experimentation, and not to mention they unleashed a global pandemic on the entire planet just 5 years ago, never held to account. They won't even tell us what the origins are of the pandemic. And it's really gross to see all this stuff. And the biggest CEOs in the world, the biggest media personalities in the world are all there. And I'm going through the list, and I'm starting to squirm. I feel myself physically ill from seeing the type of people who are going to these things, and they fly in from all over the world. And then we go and entertain Xi Jinping. And now, I'm not Pollyanna here. I understand this, that this is probably the alternative to my boys getting drafted into a hot war with China if we don't do this sort of performance art. But it is gross. It is gross. I don't like it, and I'm very happy to see the week end. And I don't even know really what was accomplished thus far. We'll see. There's always closed-door stuff and negotiations that take place over a long period of time. And overall, keeping things calm with the giant panda to our east is probably a net positive for the world. Again, I don't want the hot war with China. It's not worth it. Not worth it for me to lose my babies to a hot war with China. But it is gross. It is gross. It is gross. And it's important for someone to point that out. All this stuff that we do with these people who are – it's an evil country. It is an evil country. And just remember that when we're giving away our technology, when we're welcoming in their students to take our intellectual property and take the places of the United States of America, when we're selling them our farmland, that the CCP truly is the biggest threat that we got. And then all these people, you know, I was thinking about this guy, Jeff Yaz, who is a largely Republican donor, is a libertarian, who makes all this money from TikTok. He's got massive investments in TikTok. And he goes to the state dinner. TikTok is a narcotic. It is a drug. It is infecting our children. They're getting hooked on it. And they are, some of them are dying over it, and others are just ruining their lives and their youth. They're addicted to this stuff. And he's probably not the worst guy on the list. All the AI guys were there as well, which, of course, is a mixed bag. I'm talk about AI in a second momentarily. But I will say one positive thing that took place, and that is this clip that people are wildly misinterpreting. This is cut, and this is President Trump showing Xi Jinping the auto pen portrait of Joe Biden. Let's play it, guys. So what he's doing, he's showing how the White House had this new portrait gallery, and I think the walkway is near the Rose Garden from the east to the west wing, and they got portraits of all the presidents, but for Joe Biden, he just uses the auto pen. I can't tell you what a brilliant Rorschach test this is to try to suss out, try to sort out who are all the haters, who are all the people who are not loyal to President Trump and don't see what he's doing and don't see that he's always doing art of the deal. So many people online, I was reading tweet after tweet after tweet, particularly from ostensibly conservative individuals, and they were saying how inappropriate this is, how this is demeaning the presidency, and this is belittling, and why would you want to make this joke for a communist genocidal dictator and make fun of an American president? Well, first of all, that American president legally coordinated 6 cases against Donald Trump while Trump was running for re-election. That's number one. So Joe Biden does not deserve your respect. And I say this as someone who wrote the definitive book on Joe Biden and researched him for a long time and got to know him as well as anyone you're ever going to hear on this radio dial. And I will tell you, he's not worthy of your respect, and he absolutely used his power of the presidency, not just to undermine Trump and to put Trump in jail and bankrupt Trump, but to nullify your vote. That was his goal. And so if Trump was to make fun of him, I don't care, and neither should you. And if you see someone who you trust who does care, they're either virtue signaling or they're stupider than you thought. So a lot of that's going on. But here's the main point of this. This is a flex to Xi Jinping. This is him showing how unpredictable he is. This is him showing how dangerous he is in the most subtle and humorous way. He is showing to this communist dictator, I do not forget. I know who crossed me. I know who did me dirty. And they're going to get endless humiliation because that's what I do. I'm Donald John Trump. And it's one of my superpowers. And I'll do this. I'll do it with a smile on my face. This is literally 4D chess. And by literally, of course, I mean figuratively. But you know what I mean. So another thing that was really amusing that I did catch is that this was, and Sean actually was the one who was wondering about this, is that what are we actually going to give China back in return? And I think Sean literally joked in my ear, we're going to give China bald eagles in exchange for the pandas we're getting. Because remember, China's given us pandas. And while we're so happy, yes, we love our pandas. They're so beautiful. I got to say, I was at San Diego Zoo this very year, checking out the pandas, and they were absolutely boring. It was boring. Sorry. It wasn't that great. Overrated. All right. You guys can tell it's baseball season. That's what it was. It's just overrated. We don't need more pandas. What is this? You get a bunch of bears. I'm seeing California right now. We've got every bear species imaginable nearby. What does it mean, pandas? They're goofy looking. We don't need any pandas. That's the big gift that we're going to get? You're going to steal all of our intellectual property? Supposed to be impressed by a couple of pandas? So what is Trump going to give back to Xi Jinping? Sean literally joked to me during the break. He said, we're going to give him bald eagles. And do you know how close Trump, Sean was? Trump has now, and this is according to reporting at the one and only Breitbart.com, Trump is presenting Chinese President Xi Jinping with custom-made bald eagle statue. A statue of a bald eagle. So we got the bald eagle statue coming in, and he unveiled it, and it was amusing. So if you have a thought on this, anything I'm missing, feel free to reach out. Aloha to AlexMarlow.com. I don't like to come in and get negative about stuff that I can't really control, and I really do trust Trump to navigate the very muddy waters that we've got with China. But it feels like to me, I like the auto pen joke. I think it does send a clear signal to Xi Jinping what Trump is all about. And I think that's great. But overall, I'm happy to see this stuff go away for the time being because I just find it all gross. These people are all, we have our own version of American oligarchs. And they're all in that room with Xi Jinping. And I know why they were there. I don't dig it. One other thing that was interesting to keep an eye on with China always is AI. And tomorrow on my podcast feed, I'm going to release my full AI speech that I gave. And what I go through is I go through the doomerism and I take that on, whether or not the doomerism on AI is legitimate, how big of a concern it is. And then I also take on all the people who are dismissive of people who are in my core audience who really don't like AI and who see these data centers that are popping up everywhere as mausoleums for their children's future, which is how they see them. It's just a fact. I know people don't like all the slop and all the misinformation, how quickly lies spread across the internet. They think all that's AI related. They think surveillance state's all AI related. And they're nervous about the jobs market. So in the next segment or two, what I'm going to do is I'm going to talk a little bit about AI. Jensen Huang gave an interview from NVIDIA, and he had a lot of interesting things to say. Some I agree with, some I don't agree with. I'll play those cuts. And then what I'm going to do is I'm going to break down actually what the state of the economy is. I'll tie that into politics right now, because politics right now is not looking good despite the economy being much better than what people think. All right, speaking of the economy, Washington is burying the country in more than $40 trillion in debt. Yep, we hit $40 trillion. And now the Fed's raising rates to contain inflation. Rates are probably going to go up still. The Iran conflict is driving energy costs higher, and American consumers are footing the bill. Your retirement depends entirely on Wall Street and the value of the dollar. 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
5: Artificial intelligence. According to the Federal Highway Administration, rural road intersections account for approximately 40% of intersection-related fatalities in the nation. Hello, this is your Effingham County Sheriff, Paul Coons, urging you to take extra precautions at rural road intersections. It's that time of year when growing crops often restrict your vision as you approach an intersection out in the county. 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

0: Business here on the Marlowe Show. We've got a lot of podcasts that are fresh out for you or in coming up. I've got a ton of interviews I've done with some luminaries, important people in both the media, politics, and the faith space as well. I have a new deep dive into the effective altruist movement with Theo Wald, who is from the Trump administration, very knowledgeable person on high tech. He's in the high tech sector. Now he's been on before, super knowledgeable guy. I've got my big speech on AI that I'll release tomorrow, and then I just recorded a huge interview with Emma Jo Morris, who is famous from the laptop from HealthScoop, which is, I would say, my most popular podcast. The ones I get the most email on are when Emma is on, which is just about every week. So fantastic stuff there, if I say so myself. I'm going to talk a little bit about AI because the most important person in AI is a guy named Jensen Huang, who runs NVIDIA. He's the founder and CEO and president, probably every other title you could have. And one of the more interesting, I think, people when it comes to analysis, because he's not beholden to the same things as some of the other tech giants are. And I feel like you get a little more candor from him. And he sat down with one of the New York Times reporters, a guy named Ezra Klein, if he's unfamiliar to you. He's one of the many liberals around, 40 to 50 who looks exactly like Rachel Maddow if he puts glasses on. It's just a thing. Have you guys noticed that pattern? It's unbelievable. They all just the Rachel Maddow archetype that just comforts liberals when they talk to them. But anyway, we got a couple of cuts here. This is one that there's one I agree with and there's one I don't agree with. This is the one I think is largely pretty sharp, cut 14.
1: So when Jeffrey Hinton is on TV saying he thinks a 10% chance of societal destruction is not unreasonable.
2: I would tell Jeff that it's irresponsible to say all that. All of his predictions have been wrong. Enough predictions. That 10% chance is not grounded on science, is not grounded on research. Is it good or bad that we scare young people about the future of AI so much so that they don't even want to go to universities and don't want to go to college anymore because they don't think they'll get a job? Is that helpful or hurtful if it were to happen? It's hurtful. Don't think for a second just because you're an alarmist that you're doing a social good.
0: Yeah, so Jeffrey Hinton is considered the godfather of AI. He's a British academic and technological futurist. And he's gotten a bunch of stuff wrong, but he's famous for a prediction where he said we're not going to have radiology. And he had admitted that's not going to be the case. We're not going to have radiologists because AI is just going to read all the cancer screenings and things like that, and we're not going to need that sort of thing. And a lot of people took that as a sign. There's a lot of jobs that take a lot of training, take a lot of effort. Maybe you accrue a lot of debt to get those jobs. And then the jobs are actually going to go away, so why would you ever spend your lifetime studying for something like that? If you want to be a radiologist in America, you're probably studying into your early to mid-30s, maybe even late 30s. And so why would you do that if the job might go away? And he's been wrong on a million things. And Jensen has been very good about not doomering on AI and trying to make sure that people aren't totally freaked out, because really, we don't have a lot of models or data that suggests we ought to be quite as freaked out as people are. I understand preparing for worst-case scenarios. I love a zombie apocalypse movie as much as the next guy, probably more. But we got to see the math here. Is that because when we look at the jobs market, the economy, which I will break down after the break, I will tell you that it's way stronger than people think. Here, though, however, is something where he said this, and I don't know what I think of this. I want to get your take, but first, let's play cut 15.
1: So the message of this research out of China, where you were seeing a lot of kids using AI to kind of help them, was that when they were using the AI, they were getting things done faster. But it turned out that the skills they were learning were not holding, that their actual personal performance, at least in the way we traditionally measure it, was degrading.
2: Yeah.
1: What do you think when you hear that?
2: I think the last part, I completely agree. Try to get a kid to do long division right now. The multiplication table is starting to be forgotten. Doing square roots, my goodness. I mean, it's just basic math is being forgotten. Does it matter?
1: That's my question for you.
2: Yeah, I don't think it does.
0: I do think it matters. And this is interesting because as a guy who's not a doomer, as like a lot of parents who have younger children who are growing up, we thought the world was a better place when people were doing long division and when people were doing algebra and when people could do square roots and when people knew their multiplication tables. And were we building muscularity in our brains while we were learning it? I'd like to think we were. I would like to think the time that I spent doing math and drilling on math when I was growing up helped prepare me for my own pattern recognition. What is AI anyway? AI, what is super intelligence? What is whatever Trump is calling it these days? A lot of it is just pattern recognition. I'm very good at pattern recognition. You know why? I did a ton of reps first one in school and news business, the headlines, things like that, looking at patterns in the media, looking at patterns in politics. So we want to be able to develop that stuff. So we don't want just to have computers do it for us. And so, though I don't think necessarily you need to know math at the same level as we once did, are we better off that way? I don't know. And that should be a consideration. Because if you consider the fact that we've had calculators for a long time, and AI is just like a super calculator in a way, does that mean we should not be able to engage those muscles in our brain to be able to learn this stuff? I think it does matter. And it's very interesting that he would say that. It's surprising to me. We'll be right back.
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8: My name is Erica. My son, Kaysen, is a patient at Shriners Children's. My oldest called me and said, Kaysen got hurt. I said, how bad is it? He wouldn't answer me. Before we could see Kaysen, Kaysen, the trauma doctor, came in and said he needs to go to Shriners.
9: To survive a burn injury and to return to life unafraid and full of joy and be who you're supposed to be is what we strive to deliver to our patients. 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He's fully functional. He's riding his dirt bike, doing all of the things that you would want him to do. I can't think of another system that has the impact on pediatric patients that Shriners Children's does.
10: I wouldn't do anything else.
11: We're just so thankful that Kaysen is still here, because things can change in the blink of an eye.
8: Go online right now to loveshriners.org.
12: This is Deputy Chief Tom Webb of the F&M Police Department. When an emergency vehicle is approaching from behind, do you know what to do? Don't be alarmed or panic. Just pull as far to the right side of the road as possible and stop. 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Never try to outrun or fail to yield to an emergency vehicle. You could be involved in an accident or the cause of one. Remember the simple phrase, pull to the right for sirens and lights.
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0: Don't miss one of the most powerful documentaries of the year, Can You Hear Me Now, featuring Charlie Kirk. Stream it now exclusively on SalemNow.com. Promise of economic news, and I want to break down some of the things that are super important that we've been tracking at Breitbart News. And I want to share this. I'm going to build up to why some of this is all incongruous. But jobless claims dipped this week to 197,000, which is year-to-date. This is the lowest we've seen since 1969. So unemployment claims falling in the week that ended September 19th last week. So one of the lowest levels in decades, and a sign that historically low layoffs are taking place for Americans this year. And a lot of people are walking around as if, who knows, are we going to lose our job? Will we ever see another wage raise again? And these claims that the things are this low, we've not seen this so in so long, it really is bordering on unprecedented. And four-week average dropping, and this is the lowest. We're on pace for one of the best third quarters. It's remarkable stuff. The Kansas City Fed had a factory gauge that showed signs of broad expansion throughout the United States. So remember, Fed, there's all sorts of different Feds under the Federal Reserve. There's all sorts of different areas. I think, by the way, I think there's a St. Louis Fed and a Kansas City Fed, which are both from Missouri. So I think there are 10 Fed bureaus. I think two of them are in Missouri. Isn't that interesting? I'd say, who would know that for a trivia answer? Sounds like a Final Jeopardy question. The state's got two Feds. All right, but anyway, the Kansas City Manufacturing Composite Index rose in September from 14 to 10, which is a huge jump, those of you who follow this sort of thing. And this is the strongest year over year and the fourth straight months of strong expansion. And what this suggests is a manufacturing boom within the United States, which was one of the things that President Trump campaigned on. He wanted to bring manufacturing back. And in our heartland, we are just seeing a extremely tight labor market, where the point is that there's almost so much employment, we're running out of jobs to get out. So this is just very high, and it suggests a huge surge, and also a really real enticement for foreign investment here as well, so it could pump more money into our economy. Here is one that you're not even going to believe is true, but John Carney of Breitbart News writes for us in our Breitbart Business Digest that he and I work on together. Each and every day, she'll go to Breitbart.com or our app and subscribe. But this was the best summer for working young American men in years. So native-born, so U.S.-born men between 20 and 24 had their strongest summer employment rate in years at 71%, up from 68% last summer, and the highest in any summer this decade. And the gains accelerated through the summer with high labor force participation. We're seeing huge gains in construction work in particular, where they got a big share. Now, why would that

0: we head towards the midterms. So, which is pretty remarkable, is that we're also getting punished by the fact that our bad messaging makes it so that people think things are going to be already worse than they are and are only going to get worse. And I think that is truly worth noting, is that we are bumming ourselves out into what could be a election defeat. And we're seeing a lot of drama in a lot of key states, but the bottom line is Republicans have failed to, I think, sell Americans that cost of living elevation isn't their fault, and that the tariffs were a success, which they've caused huge booms in terms of American jobs and huge intake into our treasury. So we haven't sold that very well. And then the Iran war, which I think largely was righteous, is very unpopular, and it's caused President Trump's approval to drop exponentially, as Joe Biden would say. And people are seeing the gas prices and energy prices and so many prices go up because of that war, and they're not that convinced that stopping a nuclear Iran was really the goal. They don't think it was worthy of all this stuff. So, and then it does make people think that some of the silliness that we see from President Trump when we're fighting over things like the reflecting pool or fighting over the ballroom, which I think we're reflecting pool is a total media-created hoax. I think the ballroom is really a military installation and was a great idea, and also the taxpayers aren't really paying for that. But when people see stuff like him kicking the press out of the White House, taking the hard badges from CNN, knowing a judge is just going to give it back, this is where people are not on board. People are not getting it because they feel like things are getting too expensive. And Trump also being such a diehard for the data centers and for AI, which I think probably he's mostly right, to be honest with you, but he's not selling it in a very sensitive way. And certainly no one else in the Republican Party is. And that's why I'm looking at the playing field and I'm getting increasingly pessimistic unless something changes. And Republicans also need to do a better job at making sure that all the Democrats are stuck with the trans ideologies embraced by James Tallarico, the Islamism and the excuse for terror as embodied by Abdul El-Sayed and Hassan Piker, and the socialism embodied by all of them. They all love socialists. They hate capitalists. They're not capitalists any longer. The Democrat Party is not run by people who want just some sort of a softer capitalism. No, they don't want any capitalism. So this is a really tough moment, and I'm not feeling the energy. I'm not feeling the excitement. I'm not feeling people jacked up. And we should be feeling people jacked up because the Democrats have so many weak people. Kamala Harris spoke, I think this was about, well, I was going to play the cut. I mean, this is a treat. This is almost like she was trying to give a gift to the talk radio host of the world, as I am one of those. Let's get cut 11, please.
1: They're trying to dumb people down with the assumption that people don't have any interest beyond what they've already seen. Think about that.
2: We hear the algorithm.
1: Right, but the algorithm suggesting I have no more interest because I'm looking at this yellow flower. I'm only interested in yellow flowers.
2: So here's more yellow flowers.
1: As though my brain can't handle the fact that there may be a pink flower.
2: Right.
1: That I might be interested in looking at. Right? And so part of it is understanding how the algorithm is manipulating us and figuring out how we're going to psych it out a bit.
0: There's so much in there, I don't even, it's hard to know where to begin. I'm tempted to start with, I'll go and psych it out a bit, where she brings her accent. I mean, she's from all over the place. She's actually from Canada, really. She's really kind of a Canadian. But spent most of her time in the Bay Area, lives in L.A. now. What's this southern accent she's dropping on this podcast? But the fact that she's just chuckling and giggling through all this, she's doing the Dr. Hibbert routine from The Simpsons, where she can't stop talking and she can't stop cackling in inappropriate moments. And she's nodding her head along as if encouraging you to agree with her, but no one knows what she's saying. There's not a soul on earth. You guys want to prove AI is so great? Have AI explain what did she actually mean by name? This? Can we do one more time, guys? I got to indulge myself one more. Let's go from the top.
1: They're trying to dumb people down with the assumption that people don't have any interest beyond what they've already seen. Think about that.
2: We hear the algorithm.
1: Right, but the algorithm suggesting I have no more interest because I'm looking at this yellow flower. I'm only interested in yellow flowers.
2: So here's more yellow flowers.
1: As though my brain can't handle the fact that there may be a pink flower.
2: Right.
1: That I might be interested in looking at. Mm-hmm. Right? And so part of it is understanding how the algorithm is manipulating us and figuring out how we're going

0: get out of it.
1: What my brain can't handle is how she thinks that this commentary is ready for prime time. I mean, this could be our president here a couple of years, guys, if we don't get focused here. So she's suggesting, I think her complaint about the algorithm just feeds you stuff that they know you like. I think that's true, and that's why I was calling, you know, the folks who are running a lot of these apps that get us hooked on stuff. That was why I'm calling them drug dealers, because what they're doing. But this is a, I don't get how she's going to be president if she can't hang like this, but that, I really enjoyed that cut. It's just nice to see that sort of level of gibberish, and to remind you what the stakes are if we were to lose. Another one of the people who has been really elevated in left-wing politics right now is this children's entertainer named Miss Rachel, who's the most popular children's YouTuber. And she's also someone who's endorsed a lot of the top Democrats, in particular Mamdani. She was a huge booster for Mamdani while he was running. And she's going to become a fixture in Democrat politics because she's shameless. She's supposed to be educating toddlers and singing silly songs. And she brought out a guy who was cheering on October the 7th on her kid show. That's what sort of a freak this person is. Check out this cut 12.
2: Let's be a more Christian nation and take away SNAP benefits. Let's be a more Christian nation and put our neighbors and the stranger, which is in the Bible as like, welcome the stranger, put the strangers in detention centers.
3: Right.
2: And like, it's just,
3: it's so psychotic. It's
2: and let's make more and more money and not help others. And let's deny people's health care. It's like, but the SNAP thing, I mean, that just breaks me. You're going to complain about a child having enough food? Let's just give kids free food. And you know what? If somebody wants to get Cool Ranch Doritos with their SNAP, get a birthday cake and Cool Ranch Doritos.
1: I feel like, if I'm being charitable, this is what Tom Sowell will call stage one thinking, but there's no depth of thought. And then when we're in now this clap and seal podcast environment where people just only talk to people who they agree with all the time, then how can you be a Christian nation and not support a government-run food program that's completely fraudulent like SNAP, where you're allowed to get all sorts of, you know, sugary candy with government benefits while we have an obesity crisis in this country? And we should have some sort of regulation on that. And we have illegal aliens who are coming into the country because they know they can get a free access to chips and candy. But we can consider that because we wouldn't be a Christian nation if we had a problem with any of that. And then because we want to put illegal alien criminals in a detention center, what's the alternative? Just should we let them out and run wild in the schools? Just let them run around my kids' elementary school campus. Like, that's where you drop the illegal aliens. Now, they go in the detention center because they broke their laws. And then her podcast, Clapping Seal Friend, just goes, oh, that's psychotic, that we would have a detention center for criminals. These are who their thought leaders are. To suggest that all of this is about money, how much money is she pulling in for her children's YouTube channel? Show us the bank statements. This woman's printing money with this trash. And then she's out there suggesting, like, we can't deny health care to anyone. No one's going to deny health care to anyone. But if I went to the emergency room because I had a hangnail, it'd be nice if someone said, actually, you know, we probably shouldn't give you an emergency room treatment for that. There's got to be some level. You have to establish that there's not all the health care for everyone all the time, or else we'd be more bankrupt than we already are. But there's no testing any of these ideas. She's got a online audience of stupid parents who let their kids watch trash, and that's enough to elevate her into our discourse. All right, one thing that would actually help babies, don't put in front of Miss Rachel, save babies' lives with preborn. I'm so excited what our friends have been able to do with preborn. And by the end of this year, they're going to have more than 60,000 babies saved. Maybe more if you guys donate right now. Just this year, 60,000. 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
0: Did you know there's an investment account that's been around since 1888, and most people have never heard about it until recently? 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

0: Greg Evan, Sean O'Connell, Roger Wicker Jr., Rick Rock, Matt Zibel, Ricky Lopez, Missy Callahan, John Cassio, Daniel West. I know Dustin Saw helped out today. Thank you, Dustin. Everyone puts a lot of work into the show. I appreciate it. Tomorrow's a big day. We've got our big, those of you who are listening live, I've got a big town hall with a lot of my Salem colleagues in Pasadena, California. I know that the ads have been running for this in a local station, but I'll be doing an extended tribute to Charlie Kirk. I've been looking forward to it. I've been thinking about it all week, been gathering stuff to add to that, add to the texture, but it should be a big event. So those of you who are have some free time tomorrow, see some of your favorite Salem hosts out in Los Angeles or in the L.A. area. And I'll tell you, the L.A. area, it could use a little boost of conservatism. I don't know if we're going to get it anytime soon. But we got this report from Fox L.A. about what's going on with the LAX people mover that we've talked about my whole life that's never coming. Can you blink up 13, please, guys?
1: Locked, empty, and not moving. The highly anticipated LAX people mover delayed again, supposed to open in 2023, now at least January 2027. I'll believe it when I see it. Many travelers not optimistic about the latest projection. The automated train is supposed to connect terminals, parking, rideshare, rental cars, and metro, while the project's price tag is now more than $1 billion above its original cost.
2: It'd be nice to have it. The fact it's $1 billion over budget. Kind of wondering where the money went.
1: Fox 11 was there for the 2019 groundbreaking, the promise open in 4 years.
0: So 2019 plus four. Now, I didn't get my math from Jensen Huang or Miss Rachel or any of the people say we don't need math, but I think it's 2023, so we're 2026 now, and it's going to be another year. So this is my whole point I've been saying about California. I've been back here for the last 5 years, and it's very clear that the point is to allocate the funds for the jobs and not complete the jobs, because they don't care about the taxpaying citizens. They care about the workers who benefit from the government jobs. That's the goal. Contrast, Trump administration's cut 500,000 federal workers. So trying to cut government jobs, get stuff done, save money for taxpayers. It's not the goal in blue states, blue cities. It's not really what they're trying to do. And so when you see this stuff, like, why do we have a people mover? We have the world's worst airport. Literally, it's been ranked the worst airport on planet Earth is in Los Angeles. And we're going to have an Olympics here coming up? Crazy. Absolutely crazy. We're going to attempt to do this with the world's worst airport. And it all started with politics. One of the reasons why the airport is so bad is because the taxi union was so powerful that we couldn't have a high-speed rail going to the airport before. We couldn't have any sort of a people mover train going to the airport because of the taxi union. How powerful is the taxi union now in the age of Uber and Lyft? Not very. And we still don't have our people mover. It's not going to happen. We're not going to get one. It's like another version of the high-speed rail, but no one cares. We'll either elect Karen Bass in L.A. or Nitya Raman, who's even worse. And that's how we do it out here. So it is noteworthy that this is what's at stake. I was thinking a little bit during the break about the Miss Rachel stuff. And I was wondering why no one pushes back and says, if you love SNAP so much, Miss Rachel, would you consider sponsoring a bunch of people to try the new Cheetos Puff cheese flavor snacks called the Sweet Phantom Heat? So this is like a cinnamon sugar pop and then like a habanero pepper pop on the back. Would you pay for illegal aliens who are poor to get to try this? Because that's what SNAP does. SNAP gives them the opportunity to get as much of the flavored Cheetos as possible, and they get all the experimental flavors. So all the new ones that they're demoing right now, will Miss Rachel sponsor that? And if so, will she sing it? Here's an idea for my audience. Someone get an AI going of Miss Rachel singing her retarded take on SNAP and detention centers and unlimited healthcare spending. Can we do that? Someone do it. Use the AI. Let's do this. This is the framework that we need to shape up. On Monday's show, I don't have time to play it today, but you might hear it elsewhere. I'll play this on Monday's show. An Episcopal priestess said Mary assigned Jesus male at birth, but he was trans. And then he was resurrected. He came back as his true transgender self. It's really being preached from our pulpit in this country. And if you deny that, you're denying his divine divinity. This is our lead story, Breakfast News, right now. I'll play the cut next time we're here. But this is where we're at. And look at Alaska right now. We had another huge story. I teased this a little bit yesterday. Democrat Mary Peltola, who's running for Senate against Dan Sullivan. Remember, there are two Dan Sullivans. You got to make sure if you're an Alaskan, you're voting for the proper one. But she had a bunch of texts leaked where she's dropping F-bombs. She's using the word that starts with an F that's derogatory for gay people. She's using the word retarded, which I fully endorse, of course. I got to say that. I do endorse that. But she's got the highest turnover in the Congress because everyone hates working for her, and everyone doesn't buy into the mission. They don't think that anything she's doing is good. And she even wished someone dies of a botched abortion because of a Planned Parenthood defense bill vote. Amazing stuff. These are the type of people Democrats are putting up. They're putting up the worst people imaginable. That's why I still have hope. But it is absolutely time to lock in and get focused. That's all for today. Go in peace and love and serve the Lord. Thanks for listening and watching.

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3: weather. Sunday will be mostly sunny with a high near 75. Calm wind becoming north-northeast around 5 miles per hour in the afternoon. Sunday night will be mostly clear with a low near 49. Monday will be partly sunny, then gradually becoming sunny with a high near 76. Monday night will be mostly clear with a low near 54.
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6: News this hour from Town Hall, I'm Mary Rose. President Trump is posting on social media today. Correspondent Richard Boyd has the details.
7: President Trump posted an image early Saturday morning on his Truth Social platform of the Strait of Hormuz labeled Trump Strait in the first public indication of his thinking after Iran proposed the New Deal and suggested it might help the president ahead of the midterm elections. The White House on Friday said only that U.S. officials were having positive and constructive conversations with mediators on the Iran war. Earlier in the week, Iran held hours of indirect talks with the U.S. Richard Boyd reporting.
6: The 2026 midterm campaign heating up in North Carolina is drawing national attention. On Monday, Vice President J.D. Vance was in Greensboro to campaign for Republican Senate nominee Michael Whatley, who faces former Democrat Governor Roy Cooper in the race for the Senate seat that will be vacated by outgoing Senator Tom Tillis. The race could impact the Republicans' slim Senate majority. Vice President J.D. Vance says when Democrats were in charge, the American people suffered.
8: But for four years under Joe Biden and congressional Democrats, America was run by a party that prioritized the needs of everybody else, everybody but you. They prioritized massive corporations. They prioritized the far left NGOs. They prioritized illegal immigrants. And of course, as I've learned over the past few months, they prioritized a whole lot of fraudsters. And we know exactly what happened as a result.
6: Vice President J.D. Vance says during the Biden administration, the American economy was in crisis. More on these stories at townhall.com.
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